0: will die down in the first alert forecast.
1: And a family's home survived the Spokane area fires, but they have yet to move back in. Coming up, why the family says it could be years before they can return home. Live on 4 News Now and streaming on KXLY Plus, you're watching 4 News Now at 5. A woman died in a motel fire that broke out this morning on 2nd Avenue in Spokane. Thanks for being with us tonight. I'm Robin Nance.
2: And I'm Derek Dias. The fire was contained to just one room, but firefighters are still trying to figure out what started it. The Spokane Fire Department says the call came in at around 11 o'clock this morning for the Tiki Lodge Motel on 2nd Avenue, just south of the Maple Street Bridge. Derek Strom is live with what neighbors had to say about it.
3: Derek, Robin, I spoke to the woman who lives in the room directly below where this fire started. She says the woman who died was very sick and bedridden and had only spoken to her a couple of times over the last 2 years. None of the neighbors I spoke with say they have any idea how this fire could have started, and firefighters have not determined the cause either. And investigators say they know the fire started on the bed. Fire crews rushed to the scene and quickly put the fire out. People who stay here long-term say they're grateful for the quick response, making sure other rooms were safe.
4: I'm right down below it, and who knows, right? But and it's a 60-year-old building. It's pretty old, but it's all right.
3: Elizabeth Challenger says the woman who died had a boyfriend that was taking care of her, but he was at work at the time. Many of the other people living in the motel were let back into their rooms this afternoon. Challenger says there was a lot of smoke pouring out of the room when this fire started. She says firefighters were thorough in making sure the building was safe before letting anyone else back in. Live in downtown Spokane, Derek Strom, 4 News Now.
1: Thanks, Derek. And just up the road on South Cedar Street, about 600 feet from the Tiki Lodge, police and fire responded to another apartment fire earlier this morning. This is what people at the Grand Coulee Apartments woke up to around 1 this morning. All of the units on the fourth floor were damaged. 11 people are displaced tonight.
2: Spokane police arrested one of the tenants for first-degree arson. Natalie Keller explains what happened and has reactions from people who had to evacuate.
5: You understand those rights as I say them to you?
6: Yes, Your Honor.
7: Today, Andrew Gale, accused of starting this fire at the Grand Coulee Apartments, went before a judge. Police say Gale had two lighters with him. According to court documents, Gale was staying there and admitted to setting a pile of clothes on fire. He claimed a group of intruders were trying to kill him, and he started the fires to defend himself. Gale's girlfriend says she didn't see anyone there and that Gale was throwing fireworks in the apartment. Investigators say no one else was found in the apartment when they responded. His bail was set at $30,000.
5: I do have a concern primarily for community safety and a risk of violent crime. The allegations are extremely serious in nature, gives the court great concern.
7: For people who live at the apartment, the situation has been unsettling.
8: It's scary. Have no clue what's going to happen, especially when you're sleeping at night.
9: While most of the damage was contained to the fourth floor, there is still a strong smoke smell that has spread throughout the building, and you can even smell it outside.
7: The apartment complex says it's helping people affected by the fire and has crews working on cleanup. In Spokane, Natalie Keller, 4 News Now.
2: Well, it was a bit of a breezy day today.
1: Yeah, sounds like some areas are experiencing some blowing dust, too. Let's check in with Chief Meteorologist Chris Crocker to talk about a dust advisory.
10: That's right, and it is a much smaller event than the blowing dust and actually dust storm conditions of last Friday. Winds 31 miles per hour in Spokane at the airport. We have gusts to 24 miles per hour in Spokane Valley. Only 12 mile per hour gusts in Coeur d'Alene, and things are much calmer in Hayden and Deer Park. 17 miles per hour sustained winds at Fairchild Air Force Base. Those winds are going to stay breezy through the evening before things begin dying down overnight, and we're looking at calm conditions on Wednesday. We do have a blowing dust advisory. It's only until 6 o'clock tonight for parts of Whitman, Lincoln, Adams, and Grant counties. And we have had some blowing dust, but again, not the reduced visibility and the serious traffic hazards that are still fresh in our mind from Friday. And again, that is only in effect for a little less than an hour. Lots of clouds with the cold front moving through and a few isolated showers over the higher terrain, little evidence.

0: that these showers are producing anything that's reaching the ground. However, this evening, overcast conditions right now in Spokane, and we'll stay with mostly cloudy skies. That will keep our temperature from dropping very quickly. We'll be 60 by 10 o'clock. There is sunnier, warmer weather to tell you about in the 7-day forecast. That's coming up in just a few minutes, Derek and Robin.
1: All right. Chris, thank you. Some people whose homes survived the Spokane area fires last month still aren't able to move back in.
2: One woman whose house is directly across from a row of burned homes says her family could have to wait years until they return. But why? Sunny Days spoke with her about the lengthy process.
3: I'm standing in the yard of Avi Mucholsky, whose house is now completely empty. A restoration company is here today removing the rest of her carpet that's been contaminated with toxic materials.
4: So far, they've already removed 6 TVs, every single appliance, and every piece of furniture. It's all been contaminated with ash and soot and needs to be thrown out.
5: Our house didn't burn down, so like there's a part of us that feels almost guilty for having the feelings of like disappointment that we don't know what things are going to look like because other people lost so much more than we did. But that also doesn't mean that we didn't lose so much.
4: During the fires, the seals on her windows melted and her vents filled with harmful toxins. Abby and her husband moved into this house with their new baby in April, and after just 5 months had to leave. She told us the entire cleanup could cost up to $120,000 and doesn't know what insurance will end up covering. As of now, they've received only $5,000 from insurance, which she says they used for food and clothes within 1 week.
5: We don't just have money coming out our ears. So the initial payout was helpful, but it's not cut. Like now we're 2 months in and we need to buy an Instant Pot and we need to like, we just learned all the things that we're losing, but we don't have any more money.
4: She also said her house no longer has running water since it's connected to her HOA's water pipe system that's completely melted. It could be years before that system is repaired. In Spokane, Sunny Day, 4 News Now.
2: So many things you just don't think about.
1: Exactly.
2: The Spokane airport is getting some new restaurants.
1: And these new spots are bringing some local flavors to travelers near and far. Coming up, the Spokane favorites you can expect to see the next time you're waiting for a flight.
2: And right now, a Gonzaga basketball player is fighting for the opportunity to continue his college career. What we're learning about the court case happening right now.
1: And Congress takes sides on college sports, with the Senate passing a bill giving the NCAA more control over player pay. But does it protect student athletes or just the universities? The details next. You're watching 4 News Now at 5.
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1: Your overhaul of college sports is brewing on Capitol Hill. Yesterday, the Senate passed the Protect College Sports Act in a 77-22 vote.
2: The bipartisan bill would set national rules for how college athletes can gain profit from their name, image, and likeness. The measure gives the NCAA authority over player compensation. It would also limit athletes to only one transfer and establish a five-year eligibility standard. Those who oppose the bill argue it gives the universities and the NCAA more power without protecting student athletes' rights. The bill will head to the House.
1: Well, the fate of 60 college basketball players, including one Gonzaga guard, is still in the hands of a California judge. Xavien Lee is among a group of college athletes asking a judge to let them play this season. They're suing the NCAA over its five-year eligibility model. The NCAA recently created a rule giving players 5 years to use five seasons of eligibility, but it didn't grandfather in the high school class of 2022. Gonzaga women's guard Inesh Betancourt is also part of that group. We're just receiving word the decision will actually not be made today and the hearing will be continued at a later date. But as of right now, there is no word on whether Lee, Betancourt, and the other players will be allowed to play. We'll be sure to keep you updated on a ruling right here and over on our website, kxoy.com.
2: You will see a new addition to the Bulldogs jerseys this year. The university announced that Altana, an AI company focused on global trade, will be the jersey patch partner for the upcoming season. This is the first time the university has sold a patch sponsorship in program history. It comes as Gonzaga begins its first season in the Pac-12.
1: If you think the bird outside your window while trying to sleep is loud, listen to this. A study in the journal Evolution have identified two of the noisiest birds in the world. Researchers at the University of Massachusetts Amherst say the bear-throated bellbird and the red-legged sariema both can sing above 120 decibels. Oh. The study's co-author says the nearest comparable sound is a jackhammer.
2: Oh my.
1: Yeah, so you better not hope that's
2: right outside your window?
1: Nesting near your house.
0: No,
1: yeah.
0: I don't think those are indigenous to this area.
2: We don't have those
0: area.
2: Around here.
0: No, thank goodness. Thank goodness, indeed. We've got some pretty weather on the way in our forecast tomorrow. Partly cloudy skies, temperatures right about average, 67 degrees, and it is going to be calmer. Winds out of the west at 5 to 10 miles per hour. There's exciting things happening in your 7-day forecast. I'll tell you all about it next.
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2: Welcome back. We are taking a look live outside of Numerica Veterans Arena, where you see those clouds hanging out right overhead. This morning when I was out walking my little dog, it was not just cloudy. We had a couple of sprinkles.
1: Yeah, yes.
2: Not
1: and,
2: a lot.
1: And windy.
0: And warm, though, too. We actually were a little warmer than yesterday, and this is a cold front moving through, so we might be just a tad cooler tomorrow, but I don't think you're going to notice because we're going to have some sunshine to go along with it. It's 68 degrees right now in Spokane. Overcast conditions, very gray in Coeur d'Alene presently, looking over the Veterans Memorial Bridge to the east. It is 65 degrees in Coeur d'Alene presently. Four things to know about your weather. Clearer and calmer on Wednesday. Not completely clear. We'll have partly cloudy skies. We have a warming trend. We'll be in the 70s by Friday. Sunny and warm this weekend. I'm excited to show you the 7-day forecast that so you can see the weekend. And in our 8 to 14 day forecast, unseasonably warm and dry conditions. And I'll show you that in just a moment as well. Wind gusts around the region. There's a couple of spots where the winds are lighter, but out on the West Plains, we're seeing those gusts in the 30 mile per hour range. It's also breezy from Coeur d'Alene up through the Rathdrum Prairie around the region. 31 mile per hour gusts down in Pullman and only 25 mile per hour gusts around the Moses Lake area, but we do still have that blowing dust advisory in effect for about 45 minutes. 70 right now in Grand Coulee, as well as Ritzville at 68 in Spokane. We're in the 50s in Bonners Ferry and Sandpoint, where we have had a little bit of precipitation. Overnight lows tonight will be in the 40s and 50s in most locations. Colville, the exception at 39. And then highs tomorrow, as I mentioned, we might be just a degree or two cooler tomorrow behind our cold front. This is a very temporary baby step back. 65 in Bonners Ferry, 64 in Sandpoint, and 65 in Coeur d'Alene tomorrow. We will be in the 60s through the I-90 corridor right around Spokane and Coeur d'Alene. Here is our temperature trend. White line is our average high. One more day of near average temperatures, and then we start warming up into the mid-70s by the weekend. And the 8 to 14 day forecast, we're getting even darker reds showing up here over the western United States. Very strong signal of above average temperatures and below average precipitation for that second full week of October. Your 7-day forecast is pretty quiet. It's not going to be a cloudless sky, particularly on Thursday. We'll have a weak disturbance that will bring an increase in clouds Thursday night. Another chance of some mountain showers, perhaps. Right now, it looks like just a picture-perfect weekend. Meanwhile, overnight lows in the mid to upper 40s through the 7-day forecast. So the threat of a frost does not look like it's going to be an issue this week.
1: All right, Chris, thank you. Well, there's been a lot of change at the Spokane International Airport in recent months.
2: New gates, flights, lots of construction, and now some more local flavor. This month, two local restaurants are touching ground at the Spokane Airport. Iron Goat Brewing, founded in 2012, opened its doors at the newly expanded C Concourse. Its downtown location is known for its signature pizzas and local craft beer, things travelers will now find in the airport, too. Customers will also get to try some new things at this location, like the business's new Jetway Lager, a special beer it will only offer at the airport.
19: Opening up down here is really great in the sense that we get to have contact with more people that aren't from Spokane. So we kind of get to share what Spokane's all about to the people that are traveling to and from here.
2: And on the A Concourse, Jack and Dan's Tavern is preparing to open up its new location in just a few days. The bar, well known to locals, is introducing itself to a completely new audience. We spoke with the business's owners about what they hope customers take away from their visit.
20: Just an enjoyable experience, and enjoy the food, have a beer before you get on your flight, and, you know, just talk about the trip you're about to have and other trips that you plan. Yeah.
2: Look for another new business coming soon to the AB Rotunda, Shelby's Burgers.
1: Well, calls to crime check might have to go to a different phone number here pretty soon.
2: This change is coming as the city of Spokane looks to take over handling its own emergency and non-emergency calls. Still to come when this change is set to take place.
1: Plus, artificial intelligence will likely disrupt your career, but a new study shows it could create more jobs than it eliminates. What we're learning from a new study and from a White House meeting with tech leaders today setting safety rules. What that means for your future next.
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2: Welcome back. New at 5 tonight, the debate over the growth of artificial intelligence was front and center at the White House today.
1: The Trump administration hosted a conference with top tech companies taking part in a roundtable conversation. The closed-door meeting shows a who's who list of AI developers facing scrutiny on balancing the public safety over rapidly evolving AI and also staying competitive, especially in the AI race with China. The meeting ended with an announced signing agreement.
24: These big, powerful, very rich, very smart companies are going to be making massive contributions to communities, individual people within the community, and it's going to be really partnership. We talked about it. They're going to be forming partnerships with communities. They're going to take something that people don't understand, and they're going to let them understand it.
1: The document aims to address safety concerns tied to their company's artificial intelligence models. The AI companies voluntarily agreed to standards and responsibilities, including commitments to extensive self-policing. The executives who signed the document include the heads of Anthropic, OpenAI, Meta, NVIDIA, and several other major tech firms.
2: Even with these new commitments from tech execs, millions of Americans could be forced to change careers over the next decade. Because of AI, a new report estimates 11 million workers, or 6.5% of the labor force, might have to switch occupations by 2035. The report predicts AI could actually create more jobs than it kills over the next 9 years, with more jobs likely available in 2035 than today. But the research says a workforce transformation will be necessary. They say the employment challenge for the next decade is mobility, not scarcity. The city of Spokane is preparing to start taking its own crime check calls.
1: Starting on October 27th, people living in Spokane will be asked to call 311 for crime check. It's part of the city's transition towards eventually dispatching its own fire and 911 calls because Schreck did not renew the city's contract last year. Police Chief Kevin Hall believes this new system will be a better fit for people living in Spokane.
3: The other model, the regional model, we would have to wait and go through a board and get approval to improve processes or systems that we see immediately need to be improved.
1: Now, the city won't start dispatching its own fire calls until the beginning of next year. It plans to take over all of the city's 911 calls before the beginning of 2028. We'll dive deeper into what that will look like coming up on 4 News Now at 6.
2: Also, tonight at 6, GSL slow pitch softball teams take the field under the lights tonight at Dwight Merkle.
1: Yeah, the annual Kenny V Classic is a chance for players to shine, and it raises money for student programs across the whole league. Sports anchor Sam Kirk joins us now. So, Sam, what makes this showcase special for these athletes?
4: Yeah, Derek, the slow pitch softball season is fully underway, and tonight's event's going to be more than special for a slew of teams that will get to play under the lights for the first time here this season. As you can see behind us, East Valley is about to take on North Central here in a matchup. We have four games going on just in this complex alone. Sorry, there's not much to see right now going on. These games are just set to begin first pitch here. We'll have full action for you guys. We'll be here for a couple hours in a row, but what an event. You got four games going on at once. Another four games will be happening later on tonight. So eight games in total, 17 GSL schools all participating in this event. All the funds are going directly back to those schools as well. So if you have some time tonight, might want to take a trip over to Dwight Merkle and watch some slow pitch softball. We'll be here covering all the action for you guys. We'll bring in more coverage here as this event goes on. But reporting here from the Dwight Merkle Sports Complex, Sam Kirk, back to you, Robin and Derek, in the studio.
2: Now, whether it's a morning cup of coffee or an evening pick-me-up, time to celebrate one of our favorite beverages, National Coffee Day. You can enjoy the day or the night. You can even think of decaf. We'll be right back.
5: 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And Goan Hypnosis is a behavior therapy concentrated, a sequence patented in 2002 for rewiring the subconscious, engineered to kill cravings, food or cigarettes, leave you full on half the food, take off 10, 20, 30 pounds or more with no willpower. 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
0: Temperatures will stay just about status quo for the next couple of days, but with the sunshine and the calmer conditions, it's probably going to feel warmer, certainly more pleasant on Wednesday and Thursday.
2: Nice. Yeah, it's not terrible.
0: Not at all. Pretty fall weather. Yeah. Everybody loves fall.
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33: Hey, welcome back to the Lars Larson Show. I want to go to calls here in just a moment, but I want to mention in a moment, I want to run down the latest findings from Homeland Security about the disastrous pullout from Afghanistan that was ordered by Joe Biden, President Otto Penn, back in the day. It put lives at risk. It meant the lost lives of service members. It meant putting tens of thousands of people at risk. It meant putting the country at risk. And now we've found out just how disastrous it really was, and we didn't know until just now. But there was a gigantic error rate in the screening of Afghan refugees into an asylum program in the United States. I'll get to that in just a moment. First, welcome to the Lars Larson Show. Glad to get your calls at 866-HEY-LARS. That's 866-439-5277. Send your emails to talk at LarsLarson.com. And, of course, naysayers always go to the head of the line, always have, and always will. Our poll on X today, I think this is a beauty, because the U.S. Education Department has approved a plan to cut federal loans for college programs that, get this, result in low-earning jobs. Now, that's a move that the Trump administration and President Trump see as an opportunity to rein in runaway borrowing. Here's the way it works. A young man or a woman is not given much direction, not by parents and not by the schools, to say, what kind of career should I pursue? They're simply told, follow your dreams. Now, that sounds great for a movie, but follow your dreams may mean you're going to go out and get a degree in something that doesn't actually lead to a well-paying job. Only you've borrowed huge amounts of money. I think the average student owes somewhere from between $30,000 and $40,000 in student loans. And if they took out all that money as a loan, plus whatever cash they and their families put up, and what they got out of it was a degree in, well, most of the degrees that end in the word studies, like women's studies or ethnic studies or this studies or that studies, you know what they're good for? They're about as useful as a degree in button sorting or beetle tracking or underwater basket weaving. That's what they're good for. And when that poor student, who is, by the way, in almost all cases, when they leave high school, they are already a legal adult, which means they should be able to make their own decisions. I've heard all the arguments about, well, you can't really hold them responsible until they're 26 because their brain isn't matured. Well, if their brain isn't matured, don't loan them tens of thousands of dollars to go out and get some silly degree that's going to end with a job either flipping burgers or pouring coffee. That's kind of a mean trick to play, but at the end of the day, if it's a young lady adult or a young man adult who makes the adult decision to borrow tens of thousands of dollars, in some cases hundreds of thousands of dollars, and then waste it on a degree that does not lead to a well-paying job, if the education department says as long as these loans are going to be on the taxpayer's dime, and if they're not paid, the taxpayers, all the rest of us, are going to have to pay off those balances, in that case, Cut the loans to college programs that don't lead to a good paying job. And then if somebody wants to get that degree in underwater basket weaving because mommy and daddy are rich and they're going to pay all the bills, then you go right ahead and do it. But don't do it on the taxpayers' dime. If anybody thinks that's unreasonable, I'll be glad to take the naysayer call. Let me get back to Afghanistan. This one always made me so angry because you had this dimwit, Joe Biden, who'd just been placed in the White House. I don't think he won the 2020 election, but that's a debate for another day, and you know where I stand on the 2020 election. But what happened? Joe Biden decided that come hell or high water that he was going to get everybody out of Afghanistan, and he was going to do it by September 11th of that year, and he did. And it cost the lives of 13 service members. It put a great number of service members in harm's way, and a lot of them ended up wounded and otherwise injured, but not dead. But 13 dead as a result of Joe Biden's rushing the evacuation of Afghanistan. It also meant that we had the ugly scene of large airplanes which were loaded to the gills with people being flown out. They were not screened on the ground in Afghanistan. Well, guess what we just found out today? A brand new Department of Homeland Security report found that errors of roughly 40% in the Afghan asylum files that they reviewed. And it raises all kinds of questions about what they call Operation Allies Welcome. It was a program in which they examined 678 asylum applications, and they found problems in more than 300 of them. Missing aliases, incomplete security checks, gaps in documentation. The watchdog said those mistakes may have caused Citizenship and Immigration Services to miss links between applicants and potentially damaging information. 40% error rate. And here's what they found. 303 missing aliases, 23 missing security checks, failure to run the names against an FBI national security database, 45 unresolved records, failure to resolve potential matches to derogatory information, and 115 other documentation issues. So, you had a problem. The Afghans, let me remind you, one of the Afghans brought into the United States by Joe Biden's evacuation of Afghanistan has been charged in the shooting of the two National Guard soldiers who were shot on the streets of Washington, D.C. last year. One of them died. The other was badly wounded. Why? Because of one of the Afghans who's now been charged in that shooting. So, the brand new report suggests that there were massive problems and massive errors. And you understand why they took Bagram Air Base and shut it down early. They decided they'd do the whole evacuation through the major international airport in Kabul, Afghanistan. That turned into a standoff between mobs of people who tried to get onto the airfield and then force their way onto airplanes. And it meant that they did almost no screening these people. And then we were promised, oh, we'll screen them in a foreign country before we bring them into America. Well, it turns out the two National Guard service members are dead because of the bad mistakes made by Joe Biden. And, you know, somebody's got to say it out loud. Joe Biden was a bad president. And for some people, he was a deadly president. By the way, think about this kind of story. 2:40 in the morning in Batavia, Illinois. A woman takes a look outside and sees a flashlight and a shadow. It's outside her window. Police say the man in her backyard was a registered sex offender. Now, a military court had convicted this joker in 2024. He had taken a sailor's key card, let himself into her bedroom, watched her sleep. He never met the woman in Batavia. He saw her on social media. He researched her and found her home address. Let me translate researched. 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I'm a collector of challenge coins. I decided we wanted one for the show. 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And I can tell you this, not a penny of the proceeds goes to me. 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
12: Hi, it's Chris Crocker in the 4 News Now First Alert Weather Center. It has been a gray day today. Breezy, too. Those winds will be dying down, and we'll see some clearing tonight. An overnight low of 47 degrees. For Wednesday, more sunshine. Temperatures in the mid to upper 60s. Warmer weather on the way this week.
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14: Hey, welcome back to the Lars Larson Show. I got to tell you, like many of you, I've decided that I think Lindsay Clancy did the deed. I think she killed her children. Now, that's my opinion. A court resulted in a hung jury when it came to deciding whether she was guilty or innocent. 11 jurors were ready to vote for acquittal. Only one was the holdout, and thank God for him. And now we've got the attorney for Lindsay Clancy, who showed up in court today and began to change its entire story by suggesting maybe there's no evidence that she killed the kids at all. I thought we'd talk about that with Brad Bailey, who's a Boston criminal defense attorney and a former prosecutor to boot. Hey, Brad, welcome to the program. How are you?
15: Thank you, Lars. How are you doing?
14: I'm doing well, but I want to ask you, first of all, your impression of Kevin Reddington as an attorney at all, because this guy has been up to some of the craziest stuff over the last few weeks, asking for a pardon of his client from President Trump when President Trump can't pardon anybody on state charges, and then today coming into court and saying, there's no evidence that my client killed her kids at all.
15: Well, I know Kevin well, have known him for years, and he's relentless. He's going to leave no stone unturned, and he's going to try every avenue, take every shot. And sometimes you hit, sometimes you miss. And, you know, obviously there was a miss on the suggesting that a president can pardon somebody in a state case. But he's going to keep trying. That's just his way. He's a bulldog.
14: Okay, and in that case, I mean, I don't know whether you know him. It sounds like you know him pretty well, but I understand the zealous defense of a client. That's what all defense attorneys talk about. I usually think about it as trying to put the person who did the murder back on the street, which I would apply in the Clancy case, although, again, that's my opinion. She has not been found guilty of the murder of her three children. But does he really have a shot at suggesting that a woman who was alive and the kids were alive when she sent her husband off to run a few errands, he comes back a relatively short time later, the kids are dead, she's attempted to suicide by her own account, and she admits that that she killed the kids. Is there really a case to be made saying, where's the evidence?
15: Well, you're asking two different questions when you say, is there a case to be made in terms of where is the evidence? If you're asking about his motions for a directed verdict or a finding of acquittal by Judge Sullivan, particularly at this particular stage, a mistrial having been declared and two prior almost precise worded motions, one at the conclusion of the prosecution's case and then one at the conclusion of all the evidence, were denied. No, I think the likelihood of it now being granted, particularly when a new trial is almost certainly going to happen, I think is extremely remote. But if you're talking about, you know, the finding of guilt or criminal responsibility, no, I think there's a real shot at a retrial that if he didn't get 12 jurors to agree this time, that there's the potential he could get 12 to agree that she was not criminally responsible, or he almost certainly may get the exact same mistrial result. So absolutely he's going to need to keep trying.
14: Well, Brad Bailey, you're a former prosecutor. What did the prosecution do wrong? Because it is the burden is on the prosecution to prove beyond a reasonable doubt that she did the crime. Except they really didn't have to address that in the first trial because the defense was effectively, yes, the client did the deed, but she's not to be held responsible because of her mental state. If this new stance he's taken, the quote from him today, this morning, was where is the evidence that she did this? Raising the question of, you can't prove or you didn't bother to prove that she killed the kids. If that's his new stance, does it really seem likely that, a jury is going to look at that and say, oh, yeah, somebody else must have done it?
15: Well, no, I think he's going to take the exact same tact as he did. And that is, we don't have, Lars, what's called a bifurcated trial system when it comes to insanity or what we call lack of criminal responsibility cases. It's all done at once, and while effectively the defense concedes the core criminal elements alleged by the prosecution, the defense attempts to show that by virtue of mental disease or defect at the time of the offense conduct, his client was unable to conform her behavior to the dictates of the law and or differentiate between right wrong, and it's up to the Commonwealth or the prosecution to establish that she could conform her behavior, and she did know the difference between right and wrong. Well, and certainly people from your perspective point to things that she did as suggesting deliberate intent and mental acuity. Reddington's going to keep pointing to the fact that this was a woman in psychosis. And she was unable to do all of that.
14: Okay, but here's the thing I'm missing, and maybe I'm just thick today or something. I'm talking to Brad Bailey, who's a former prosecutor and a Boston criminal defense attorney. If he goes in and says, there's no proof that my client even did this deed, then he can't assert that she can't be held responsible unless he acknowledges that she did the deed, or can he? Can he argue, I guess, in the alternative to say, first, my client didn't do it, but if she did do it, she can't be held responsible because of her mental state, but can you argue both at the same time?
15: Well, if you were able to hear his argument today, he basically told Judge Sullivan, look, I made an argument before that it's unfair and unconstitutional the way we do these trials in Massachusetts to not allow a bifurcated process the way they do in other states. So I'm going to still give you a bifurcated argument. And he said, first of all, I don't think the Commonwealth has established her guilt beyond a reasonable doubt. And then he said, secondly, on a bifurcated argument, I don't think they've established that she could conform her behavior to the dictates of the law or differentiate between right and wrong. And a lot of people are saying, including the prosecution, well, wait a second. You conceded that by proceeding on a lack of criminal responsibility. And
14: exactly.
15: He's basically saying, I didn't concede anything. You people are saying that. And if you're going to give me a new trial, let's start it again. But right now I'm going to create a record that I don't think that you met your burden in either way.
14: That is Brad Bailey giving us his perspective on what's going on, the latest in the Lindsey Clancy case. Brad is a former prosecutor and a Boston criminal defense attorney. You're listening to the Lawrence Larson Show. 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
3: Hi, it's Chris Crocker in the 4 News Now First Alert Weather Center. It has been a gray day today, breezy too. Those winds will be dying down and we'll see some clearing tonight, an overnight low of 47 degrees. For Wednesday, more sunshine, temperatures in the mid to upper 60s, warmer weather on the way this week.
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0: Here, our number, 877-381-3811, 877-381-3811. Look, folks, first of all, it's an honor to be back. Thank you for being out there. I had a heart catheter done. We do that from time to time, and it has to be done during the week, and everything's looking good, just so you know. And I want to thank all of you for being such loyal audience members. I'm very honored by it. Now, something happened on Capitol Hill today that is a direct assault on our republic and our Constitution, and not just because it involves me. But the more we learn about this guy, Jack Smith, really a Democrat Party operative, really a Biden regime operative, the more you can understand the totalitarian mindset of the Democrat Party. And their prosecutors are frightening. Their judges are frightening. It's old Soviet-style phony justice. And it is very, very worrisome because they intend to take the House and the Senate, and they eventually intend to take the presidency. One day they will. And we have to do everything we can, ladies and gentlemen. At a minimum, we have to vote. But if you can be an activist and organize and work the precincts on election day, then we got to do what we got to do. And I mean that. First, I want you to hear what Senator Grassley had to say today. This will just be 50 seconds, so you can understand what's been taking place here. And among other things, in addition to what he's going to say, understand that Jack Smith went to a Democrat radical judge by the name of Boasberg. You've heard of him before, in the District of Columbia, federal district judge. And he got multiple subpoenas for phone records, texts, emails, all kinds of electronic communication and so forth. And he did it without identifying the target in many cases, and the judge went along with it. Because he represented to the judge that to do so could undermine his investigation. What was the investigation? Trying to put Donald Trump in prison with phony charges, phony document charges. Even the FBI, establishment FBI agent said, why are we sending a SWAT team to Mar-a-Lago? Overruled by Smith and Attorney General Garland. You better believe the White House was looped into every inch of this. I don't want to hear again that Donald Trump's against the First Amendment by banning three media organizations from the White House. That has nothing to do with the First Amendment. I don't care what that idiot so-called Judge Kelly said, former staffer on Capitol Hill. But I want you to listen to Grassley here. So in addition to scores and scores of members of Congress, all Republicans, this man went after the media in a big, big, big, big way. Go.
1: That Smith also obtained communications from members of the media, to include 60 Minutes, Associated Press, Bloomberg, CBS, CNBC, CNN, Fox News, LA Times, Mark Levin Show, Media Research Center, NBC, NPR, New York Magazine, Reuters, The Federalist, The Washington Post, Washington Times, and The Wall Street Journal. Now, what will partisan media say about this disgraceful government overreach? I want to hear their response, and I will if they are responsible media.
0: And they're not. And understand, this man that you hear, this Grassley chairman, he's in his 90s. And nobody works harder. You don't always have to agree with him, but I agree with him a lot. Nobody works harder than he and his staff. And he's the chairman of the Senate Judiciary Committee. And if we do hold or would hold the Senate in the next term, Lindsey Graham is going to be the chairman. And he told me that he was going to dig into this, that this was outrageous. I learned this morning from David Bozell at the Media Research Center that his organization and my radio show, among others, had been apparently targets of these secret subpoenas. And that we only know that because of whistleblower disclosures that were made to the Senate Judiciary Committee Chairman Chuck Grassley. So Smith swept up communications from all these media outlets, my program, among others. I have nothing to hide. It's the outrage that this was done in his investigation of President Trump. Now, I want to read through you again what he said about which organizations, because I don't want the clip that I played to move too quickly, if you know what I mean. Nearly 50 journalists, the press release from the committee says, from the following news outlets had their communications swept up by Smith, including message exchanged with government sources. Fox News, CNN, CBS News, including 60 Minutes, NBC News, CNBC. Now let's see if all these media organizations get together and jump up and down the way they did with Trump. Print and digital, The Wall Street Journal, The Washington Post, Bloomberg, The LA Times, New York Magazine, The Federalist, you know the website, The Washington Times, Wire Services, the two biggest, the AP and Reuters, two radio programs, well, actually, only one radio program and one radio network, National Public Radio and The Mark Levin Show, Media Advocacy, The Media Research Center. Now, out of every single radio show, Jack Smith targets my radio show. Because I was probably one of his biggest critics week after week, day after day. So Jack Smith, meaning the federal government, meaning the Biden regime, the Department of Justice, target this radio show. I haven't seen the subpoenas. I don't know what they got. I don't have any idea. I don't even know why they want them. Everything I have to say about him, his investigation, and every detail of those investigations, I said behind this microphone to you. But that's not the point. The point is that a special counsel, a federal prosecutor who a federal judge held in Florida, was unconstitutionally appointed, abused his authority like nobody else. I mean, folks, this makes Whitewater, too, probably, look like a joke. The extent of this rogue activity, separation of powers violated with Congress, the speech and debate clause violated with Congress. Just unbelievable. And then here, the First Amendment. No question about it. No question about it. All done in secret with the help of a federal judge, maybe more than one for all I know, Boasberg, one of the worst buffoons, Democrat activists to ever sit on any federal bench. And there's many of them. And he's in Washington, D.C. He's got a lot of power because he's there at the point of the power. So why would he, this rogue prosecutor, why would he focus on one radio show? One out of all of them. First of all, he shouldn't focus on any of them, but one. I know why, because we're effective. We're effective. President of the United States says to me, every time I talk to him virtually, you don't realize how big you are. No, I don't think about that. It's not what I do. But I do realize that many times and in many ways we lead the pack. Despite all the attacks, the viciousness, really so many lowlives out there, it's hard to keep count. But it is incredible. AI data centers, about 2 months ago, I saw what was going on here and on my Fox show. 3-4 shows in a row over 2 weekends. Defending defending technological advancements so we could cure cancer, so we can cure heart disease, so we can do so many wonderful things against the Luddites. Against the Luddites. And we're winning. Some states will lose, some communities will lose, but we as a nation, we're winning because of the man we have at the helm, Donald Trump. I hope you saw his meeting or at least part of it today. I've explained this economy, that this economy is actually quite strong. I understand that for some people it's not. I understand gas prices. But the fact is, when you look at the numbers are very solid. I went to the mall probably for the first time in, I don't know, 15 years, 10 years. And I saw two things at my local mall. One, unbelievable number of Muslims. I couldn't believe it, Mr. Producer. I assume they're Afghanis in Northern Virginia. Was incredible. Some of the women covered from head to toe. I mean, and you really do feel like you're in another world. But number two, it was mobbed. Absolutely mobbed. The mall was mobbed. Even with Amazon and all the other online services, it was mobbed. And my wife was at the Home Depot and Marshall's, where I think all wives and all women go. She said they were mobbed over the weekend. Absolutely mobbed. And I believe that. I remember when Bill Clinton was running the first time for president against George H.W. Bush. The economy was quite sound, but he kept banging the pots and pans that we were in a recession. We were in a recession. And so the polls started to show that we, the people felt we were in a recession. We weren't in a recession. We were not in a recession. Now, if I dare speak like this, you immediately come under tap. You've never been poor. Oh, yes, I have. And I've discussed it with you. But what, is that a badge of honor, Mr. Producer? How ridiculous. So we should ignore the data. We should ignore the facts. We should ignore our own eyes and ears and just play up the Democrat victimhood, the Democrat political talking points. We should play it up like the woke right neo-fascists do, who are really neo-socialists too. And we should debate about the price of a burrito online for weeks at a time. Well, just go to Costco and get a $1.50 hot dog with the soda if that's what you're worried about. But this, here's the other thing. I'm going to, you know, I always tell you folks what's on the top of my mind. I really do. We get endless requests here from candidates to come on the program. And we want to help them. We really do. Because if they get elected, it helps us. Some of them are much better than others, but right now it's one of those elections. I get endless requests from authors, whether they're politicians, figures in the media, whoever they are, from their publicists, from them, to come on the radio show and the TV show. It's endless. Is it? Open your microphone, Mr. Producer. Am I overstating it?
2: No, it's a lot.
0: That's a lot. And I'll tell you why, America, because I'm the only one that actually reads at least part of the book, that goes over it, and we do a great job because of you. You're the smartest audience of any audience, and you want to read stuff. You want to hear about stuff. And so when this came out today from the Judiciary Committee, from Chairman Grassley, that this program was secretly subpoenaed and our communications with whomever, meaning me, I suppose, were looked at by a prosecutor for the federal government. You know how many people reached out to us from Capitol Hill and said, we want to help you look into this? You know how many? Zero. You know how many media figures I've had on this show who said we need to get into this? Zero. Zero. Maybe it's time to blow these guys off. I don't know. I wonder about it, but I try and do what's right by you and the country. We'll be right back.
3: Mark Levin.
0: For nearly 3,000 years, Homer's epic poem, The Iliad, has shaped the literary and moral imagination of the West. 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

0: You know, folks, I'm proud to say because of you in this audience, radio more than anything else, we have so far defended AI, or now SI, data centers, to make great progress, and over the course of several decades, long after I'm gone and some of you are gone, you're going to see that I was right about this. It was just 6 weeks ago, 6 weeks ago, that we were the lone voice here on this radio program, and certainly on TV, with the woke right neo-fascists, with the Marxist Islamists. You could see big fat Steve Bannon teaming up with the Stalinist, the Red, Bernie Sanders, trying to stop this. They should only be denied any of the benefits that come from it.
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0: All right, let's jump a little further into this. Our friend Senator Ted Cruz, really one of the great statesmen of our time. No question about it. Ted, Ron DeSantis, a handful of others. Got three. Go.
9: You have any regrets?
10: Regrets regarding my work as special counsel?
9: Yes.
10: Yes. I regret that the people I worked with have been unfairly fired and vilified.
9: Of course. You can't bring yourself. Well, let me say congratulations. Because you have succeeded where Richard Nixon failed, which is weaponizing the Department of Justice and the federal government to go after your political opponents. Congratulations. You are stepping into the shoes of John Mitchell. And yet your abuse is far greater than John Mitchell. And I understand for the rest of your life, you're going to be hailed as a hero in the resist movement. I assume you have a pink hat somewhere at home. And people will be proud of you for resisting. But I'll tell you what you have done. You have brought the Department of Justice into disrepute. Because instead of being apolitical, instead of enforcing the law, you willingly were conscripted as a foot soldier for the DNC. And you know what you also did? You reelected President Donald Trump. Because the American people were disgusted at your willingness to abuse power in partisan ends. Javert from Les Mis.
0: Yep.
9: Would look at you with astonishment. I believe you have no regrets. I believe you have convinced yourself that this witch hunt targeting half the country for partisan ends was justified. Well, let me say, you have brought the Department of Justice into disrepute and you have done enormous damage. And I believe your conduct represents the most egregious abuse of power in the history of the Department of Justice.
0: I agree with that. And Ted knows what he's talking about, and so do I. And so do I. Senator John Kennedy from Louisiana, cut four, go.
11: You sought the phone records of a bunch of U.S. senators, right?
10: We sought the toll records, non-content records.
11: Any Democrats or just Republicans?
10: If President Trump had reached out to Democrats,
11: yeah, but
10: to
11: I'm just trying to get the facts. Were there any Democrats who sought their phone records? Just Republicans, right?
10: The toll records that we sought were relevant to the investigation, and they were Republicans.
11: I'm asking you. You're stalling me again, Counselor. You know that. You sought just the records of the Republicans. And you knew that violated the speech and debate clause, didn't you?
10: That is incorrect. We sought to comply
11: with
10: that.
11: Did you take on law?
10: I'm sorry, Senator.
11: Were you in the quad playing Frisbee? during con law at Harvard Law School?
10: I did take constitutional law, yes.
11: Well, then you had to know it violated the speech and debate clause. In fact, when you went to Judge Boasberg, you didn't even tell him you were seeking the phone records of members of Congress, did you? Because you knew he wouldn't agree. He would say, hey, counselor, anybody who knows a law book from a J. Crew catalog knows that this violates the Constitution. But you didn't tell him, did you?
10: We sought non-disclosure orders from...
11: You didn't tell him, did you?
10: In seeking non-disclosure orders, we did not
11: disclose... You didn't tell him, but you're unbiased. You have no personal feelings. You make me want to throw up in my mouth.
0: Mm-hmm. Yep. Yep. See, ladies and gentlemen, I get exactly what he's talking about. Senators and Congress have to be able to do their job without this sort of thing going on. The media, whether you like them or not, they have to be able to do it too. I have to be able to do my radio show without big government, you know, Democrat Party regimes looking over my shoulder. Nothing's going to stop me from doing what I'm doing. But my point is that it is absolutely inappropriate. It is as thuggish and totalitarian as anything can be. Anything. And I went through that list. I wasn't even aware of it until our buddy David Bozell contacted me. He said, you know, we and you and others were just mentioned. We're just listed as having subpoenas issued against you and against us. I said, what are you talking about? And then, of course, immediately I wanted to know more, like, over what? You know, we have our own show. The transcriptions are already available online. You can even listen to the whole show online, right, Rich? Going back, what, 4 years? But apparently what he wanted were texts and emails and anything else of that sort. And I have nothing on my texts and emails that are embarrassing to me. I'm not Matt Gaetz. I'm not Steve Bannon. You know, those are thugs. Those are hoodlums. Those are really sick bastards. But the point is, in our country, that's not supposed to happen. Not now, not ever. And it's just amazing. Republican senators and congressmen, Republican donors, thousands of them, maybe even some of you. All kinds of media outlets. I have to say, there was a diversity of media outlets. One radio show, you're listening to it, and so forth and so on. Here's the dirty little truth I want you to know, Mr. and Mrs. America. I haven't changed my principles one iota, as you well know, and neither of you. There are people around us who have, people we used to respect that we don't respect anymore, people who throw in with the Marxists and the Islamists and Bernie Sanders and their ilk, people who really ought to sit it out. When you're looking at guys like Matt Gaetz, he has a 15-page ethics report about paying for sex, about sex with a 17-year-old, a minor, drugs, and all this while he was a congressman, and then on the floor of the House, bragging about his conquests, if you will, and so forth and so on. This is a very grotesque, evil, sick individual. Then you look at Bannon. This is a guy who begged Donald Trump for a federal pardon and got it on the last day of the administration. He couldn't get a state pardon, so he pled guilty in order to avoid jail time on a separate matter from testifying before the January 6th committee, a matter that involved many of you who may have donated and were persuaded by him to donate to a wall or something he was claiming to build, but he didn't, and that wasn't his intention. He's been close with the communist Chinese government. He's got a bunch of videos that he's sitting on with his big, sizable backside, that he will not release the advice he gave to Epstein and his discussions with Epstein. I mean, these guys were close. They were kissing cousins, if you will. These are not people who represent your values, your morals, your faith, or mine. And it is no coincidence that they are among the biggest Jew haters and Israel haters, and I would argue America haters who are out there. Turns out this guy Gates was a Jeb Bush backer in 2016. I never knew that. Did you, Rich? He was posing as this big Trump guy all the time, but he wasn't. His father's a political hack activist in Florida, too. He's all over the internet. And so I've decided I really can't waste a lot more time with him. Now and then I'll reach down and slap him around like the rag doll that he is, but most of the time I have to ignore. Bannon was just out with Bernie Sanders trying to kill AI data centers. Do you think Bannon's just doing it for fun? He's doing it for the communist Chinese. That's what he's doing it for. What do you think Bernie Sanders is doing it for? The communist Chinese. You have to understand, these are new comrades. These are new associations that you need to learn about. They want us to lose the midterms. Oh, they'll say they don't, but they do. They absolutely do. I'm going to take a break now, and I want to read you something that I just posted, because I think it's very, very important, especially for you in this audience. God bless each and every one of you. We'll be right back.
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4: So I think we've turned the corner on AI data centers. A lot of that's due to you, clearly the leadership of the president. But a lot of that's due to the millions of you in the audience who are scratching your heads about all the phony objections. I posted this on our social media. If Donald Trump was not president and Kamala Harris won the presidency, the Democrat Party ruled D.C. and the woke right isolationist appeasers, and we're talking about the Bannon types, the Gates types, the Carlson types, and they all held sway. The Iranian regime today would have nuclear weapons, complete control over the Strait of Hormuz, driving gas prices far beyond what they are today, which would be the least of our problems. Our nation and many others would be facing nuclear attack by an Islamist terror death cult openly committed to our annihilation, or at least nuclear blackmail that would change the face of the planet. And we'd have few, if any, options in dealing with the Iranian regime. Now that President Trump has prevented all of these horrific scenarios, because he uniquely had the courage and foresight to act, the various imbeciles of the left and radical right beat their chests and howled to the moon as if they were right about something all along. They were right about nothing. Nothing. But for POTUS acting, they'd be proven wrong about everything, to our grave endangerment and that of the rest of the world. There's no question about that. I think that puts it in a proper perspective. I thought it was necessary to say so, because these phonies and frauds. The other thing they pretend to do is be Trump supporters while they try to undermine the United States military in our war effort and give aid and company to the Iranians. Again, Bannon and Gates and that whole ilk, Carlson, all of them. All of them. It's disgusting how they root against America and pretend that they don't. Absolutely disgusting. Well, we'll counter them here. 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Now, I know this for a fact. They've been with us for years. I've used them. Rich has used them. My daughter's used them. And we're very, very happy with them. They did great by all of us. And we had to do it the same way, you know. We had to call the 888 number. 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
4: And here's the president. Let's see here. Excuse me. Here's the Iranian Foreign Minister Abbas. I'll meet the depressed on Sunday. Now, people will do what they want to do in the media. I would never have this guy on. I'd never have the president of Iran on. I'd never have the foreign minister of Iran on. They're the enemy. They're the enemy. Cut six. Go.
6: Are you preparing for this war to resume?
4: Oh, this is not Welker. Does she sound like a moron or not? Are you preparing for the war to resume? Go ahead.
7: Fully prepared for the time for the war to be resumed.
4: The reason this guy's interview is irrelevant is he's not running the country. None of those so-called public faces of the Iranian regime are running the country. None of them. Oh, they're flying to the UN. They're doing interviews or this, that. They're not the ones. It's the IRGC, the Iranian Guard. The so-called Republican Guard. They run the country. They are brutal. They are vicious. But they're not 10 feet tall. They can be defeated if we arm the Iranian people. I hope you got to hear General Jack Keane on my program. I made it abundantly clear for what now? 8 months in a row? That we need to arm the Iranian people. He made it abundantly clear to General Keane. You're going to listen to General Keane or you're going to listen to people who have no idea what they're talking about. They're ideologically opposed to defeating the regime, which is pretty sick when you think about it. He said, look, the Mossad and the CIA know who the resistant movements are. They know who the opposition movements are. They can arm them. We can give them air cover. The Israelis can give them air cover. And he said that it's up to the president, and it's not as complicated as people are making it. I'm going to tell you what that means to me. That means to me that over at the CIA, we have a bureaucracy that is risk-averse, even though this isn't that risky. But they're throwing out 1,000 reasons, I suspect, to the president as to why to not do it. And it's too bad. I remember when Bill Casey was the head of the CIA under Reagan. He was unbelievable. The Reagan doctrine of arming the opposition groups to our enemies and communist regimes and elsewhere was crucial in defeating the Soviet Union and some of these other Eastern European communist regimes. And yet right now we're not doing it. And something that could be done, it's not as...
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12: From ABC News, I'm Dave Packer. A tech summit at the White House today, bringing together some of the biggest names in the industry, with AI giants like Anthropic's Dario Amodei signing an accord to self-police after insiders, including Amodei, warned that AI's abilities could inversely impact the human race. ABC's Rachel Scott.
13: The president has called the concerns a hoax.
14: After meeting with them today, you are still calling this a hoax. So why should the American people take your word over this?
15: It's a very serious. What I am calling a hoax is what the Democrats do, because they don't want to see it be successful, because they think that's bad for Republicans.
13: I tried asking Amodei what he wants the president to do.
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3: 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Our number, 877-381-3811. 877-381-3811. Oh, I want to read something to you folks. Let me see if I can find it here. There's a serious problem in South Florida. Serious problem. There's an urgent community meeting. You'll be all interested in this all over the country. In Delray, Boynton, and Boca. Residents are encouraged to attend an important community meeting regarding a proposed Islamic community center near Atlantic Avenue and Lyons Road. If you have concerns about development, traffic, density, infrastructure, zoning, or how this project could affect the surrounding community, please attend and make your voice heard. Friday, October 2nd, 9:30 a.m. That's 9:30 in the morning, Friday, October 2nd, Andre Fladell Civic Center, 16700 Jog Road, Delray, Florida. You must email County Commissioner Maria Sachs to attend. msachs@pbcgov.org. I've posted this on my social site. And you folks there better be listening. All over Florida, all over the country, what's going on here? I'm going to read something to you. I'm not going to give the person's name away because I don't want them threatened. Person writes, I started following the names, corporations, property records, and organizations connected to this project, the one I just mentioned. Start with the Islamic Center at Boca Raton. The Islamic Center at Boca Raton and the Islamic Center of West Delray Beach appeared as applicants on the 2021 mosque application. Just listen to how this is done, how professional and technical it is. The current president of the Islamic Center at Boca Raton, I can't even pronounce his name. His name is Khan in the end. Khan is also the CEO of the ICNA. Relief USA, ICNA Relief's own biography, says he has held leadership positions with Garden of the Shahabada Academy, ICNA's Southern Region, and ICNA's National Shura. Florida records take the relationship back years. ICNA Relief USA Florida Inc. was incorporated in 2009. I'm giving you the extent of this. With Khan as its registered agent and secretary. Today, Islamic Circles of North America, that's the ICNA, South Florida Inc., also lists Khan as an officer. Stay with me. Public property records show the Islamic Center of Boca Raton acquiring the property on 152nd Place South property in May 2017, 9 years ago, in a transaction recorded at nearly $5 million. 5 Acres Field LLC appears to in another transaction involving the property in April 2021, recorded at $1 million. 2 months later in June 2021, Islamic Center of West Delray Beach acquired the property from the Islamic Center of Boca Raton in a transaction recorded at almost $2 million. So it's moving around in various Islamic organizations. Islamic Center of West Delray Beach had been incorporated only 8 months earlier. I think this is being done. This is my surmise, because what else? to try and make it almost impossible to keep track of this, Mr. Producer. In the publicly available mortgage history, the person found the property does not allow a mortgage taken out by Islamic Center of West Delray Beach for that 2021 acquisition. The organization also doesn't file publicly available Form 990 with the Federal Internal Revenue Service, which treats it as a church. One of three current directors of the Islamic Center of West Delray, Florida, and they give the name of the person, whose I cannot pronounce. In July 2020, several Florida LLCs were created with this individual, this Islamist, as registered agent, and another company, Two Acres Field LLC, as manager. They included the property on a Quiet Vista LLC, 3500 Northwest 5th Avenue, and another property on Colony Preserve, the Islamic Center of Boca Raton. And they give where that's located in Boca Raton. Two of the LLCs created with the same individual as registered agent were named for, and then you have another address. All four companies were created on the same day. Again, that's intended to make it very complicated to keep track, follow the money, and follow the activity. A year later, the Florida companies were dissolved. An attorney subsequently wrote to the Florida Division of Corporations explaining they had been formed in Florida because of a clerical error. All of them? And the client had actually intended them to form them in Wyoming. So they wanted the corporations formed in Wyoming, not in Florida. Wyoming companies bearing these names were subsequently registered to do business in Florida. So who are the beneficial owners of the Wyoming LLCs? And this person tracks that down. These names are coming directly from Florida corporate filings and Palm Beach County's project documents. Now there are many questions to bring to Friday's meeting. Where did the nearly $2 million used for the 2021 property transaction come from? Was it paid from donations, private loans, interest-free card, Hassan loans, another organization, individual benefactors, and I would add maybe foreign countries? Did the Islamic Center of Boca Raton finance any portion of the transfer? So you got three different communities involved here. Did ICNA Relief, Garden of the Shaba, or another organization contribute money or fundraising assistance? Who will actually own and operate the school when it opens? Will it be connected to Garden of the Shabak Academy? And what exactly is the relationship today between the Islamic Center of Boca Raton, the Islamic Center of West Delray Beach, and the Garden of the Shabak Academy? There's also something Palm Beach County should be able to answer. The school and mosque, it's going to be massive. The school and mosque have appeared in county records as separate projects. But the school paperwork discusses surrounding places of worship and cross-access involving neighboring properties. One county utility review described the contemplated future use as an elementary and secondary school with a gymnasium and a place of worship. So were the school and proposed mosque ever studied together by the county officials? If they're going to function as neighboring parts of the same religious and educational community, what does their combined traffic look like? All right, so what he's pointing out is it's so seedy and interlocking, and the paperwork is such that even if people want to address this from a zoning point of view, traffic and all the other things you take into zoning, they've made it incredibly difficult to do, and they're apparently trying to segregate these activities so it doesn't look like it's going to be as horrendous. You see what I'm saying, Mr. Producer? What about their combined parking? What happens during Friday services while school is in session? What happens during religious holidays, large school programs, other events? What about drainage and lighting outdoor and activity emergency access? So the point again is they're segregating these in order to make it look less onerous to the community to get it through the zoning boards. And who is responsible today for the conditions Palm Beach County imposed when it approved the school? And so, ladies and gentlemen, in that part of the country, every part of the country where these things are going on, involve all of us. every single one of us. But here I happen to get the details over the transom. I normally don't, but I have. So this community meeting is Friday, October 2nd, this Friday, 9:30 a.m. at the Dr. Andre Fladell Civic Center, 16,700 Jog Road. These are all very well-known roads down there. Delray Beach. Bring questions, ask for records, get the answers on the record, and you need to sign up in advance. And again, I have linked to the public information on the Mark Levin Show various social sites if you want to check it out. Isn't it interesting to you, ladies and gentlemen, I think this is important, that the woke right neo-fascists have no interest in trying to stop any of this? Does that not trouble you? Instead, they're attacking Trump over Iran. They're attacking Jews in Israel. Does this not cause you great concern? And this is why you're here. We get to the facts. We get to the nub of the matter. We get into history and philosophy and all the rest. But for instance, here, this is a national call of alarm. This is happening all over the country, and it's happening the same way in most places all over the country. And people need to show up on Friday at 9:30 a.m. at the Dr. Andre Fladell Civic Center in Delray Beach. They need to sign up or they're going to lose their community. And let me tell you why it's being located here. You want to know why, Mr. Producer? And all over the country, because you may not know. It's a very heavily populated Orthodox Jewish community. That is one of the reasons they're doing this. There's simply no question about it. I'll be right back.
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0: I've told you before, when Donald Trump leaves office, it's going to be a very, very sad day. You will never see the likes of him again, and that's too bad. And I don't think anybody can take on the woke right, the Tucker Carlson's and the rest of them the way he has, can take on the Marxists and the Islamists the way he has the guts, the prescience, the foresight to take on the Islamo-Nazi regime in Tehran. And now we need to finish it. We need to finish the job. We need to arm the people. We need to finish the job. And at one point or another, I think that's exactly what he's going to do. Exactly what he's going to do. I know there's a lot of people celebrating. We've won the Strait of Hormuz. I've got it. That's great. That's not what this fight was about. This fight is about destroying that regime. No, Mark, it was about making sure they don't get nuclear weapons. The only way you can make sure they don't get nuclear weapons is to destroy the regime. Because they cannot be boxed in forever. It's not going to happen. They have the will to survive, and unfortunately, too many politicians, too many people in our public don't have the will to destroy them, don't have the will to take them on. By the way, in hour three, we'll have Alan Dershowitz on to talk about why he left the Democrat Party. He's now written an entire book on it. He says, "Why I Quit the Dems and So Should You." So this, the timing of this is perfect and very important, which is why I wanted to have Alan on. Plus, he's a friend. He's a good man. He's been for a long time. He's been very solid, very pro-Trump, very pro-America. And that he deserves our support for sure. All right, let's see here. I've got, give me a second, folks. I'm not going to play the Iranian minister. I am going to play Marco Rubio. He was on Fox News yesterday with Hannity. And let him explain why we took on the Iranian regime. Cut eight, go.
1: What Iran was trying to do is they were trying to build up so many conventional weapons, meaning they'd have so many drones, so many rockets, so many missiles that nobody could possibly touch them. They would become immune. And behind that shield, behind that conventional shield of weaponry to threaten the entire region, our forces, even Europe, they would then break out towards a nuclear weapon. That was their goal. And what the president had to address is he could not allow them to cross the line of immunity. He could not allow them to reach a point where they had so many missiles, so many drones, and so many weapons that you couldn't do anything militarily about their nuclear program. That's what they were trying to achieve. That's what the president prevented. And he saved the world a tremendous amount of trouble. Now, look, the only way we would have found out the opposite is to allow it to happen. And then 5 years from now, everyone would be saying, I can't believe they allowed Iran behind a conventional shield to build and develop a nuclear weapons program. And now you have North Korea in the Middle East. That's what we were on the verge of. That's what the president has prevented. And that's what he has consistently said from the very beginning of this operation. Iran can never have a nuclear weapon. And that's what this whole endeavor has been about from the very beginning. And that's what he's focused on and continues to be focused on. If Iran had a nuclear weapon, they could do whatever they want with the Straits. Think about what we're doing right now. And I think you saw a few minutes ago you were playing videos of Scott Bessent commenting on it. The Straits are opened. There is almost as much oil flowing through the Straits now as before this conflict, with the exception of Iranian oil, which is not getting out. If Iran had a nuclear weapon with which it could threaten its neighbors and the world, no one would be able to do anything about the Straits. They would be able to control the Straits, charge a toll, and decide who got energy and who did not get energy on this planet. That's what they would do if they had a nuclear weapon. And worse, we are talking about a regime that has slaughtered tens, maybe hundreds of thousands of their own people throughout the so-called revolution. If that's what they're willing to do to their own people, imagine what they would do to Americans or others in the region or Israelis or anybody if they had a nuclear weapon. They have no regard for the lives of anyone else.
0: Why is it that Steve Bannon and Matt Gaetz and Tucker Carlson and who am I leaving off this, Rich? The whole bunch of them. Why is it that they don't get this? Why is it that they throw in with the Hamas, Hezbollah, the Iranian regime, the Houthis? Why is it that they throw in with our enemies? They throw in with Russia against Ukraine, communist China against Taiwan. Why do these people do that? I guess that's why they don't have audiences. But we have to deal with it. Maybe not each of them. We can only reach down so often. That's It's what everybody says, Mark, don't reach down. Well, they're right to a point. But then there's the Bernie Sanders and the other Stalinists in the Democrat Party. And, of course, the Islamists, they're all in against us. But these are the forces that we're fighting in this election. This is why this election is so damn important. Cut nine, go.
1: Oftentimes people make the mistake of equating Iran to a country. It is a country, but the problem with Iran is not the country. The problem with Iran is the revolution. And that's what governs in that country.
0: All right, we're going to replay this after the break. We don't have a lot of time, but this is exactly the point I made the other night. I made it here over the weeks, months. I made it on Fox repeatedly, including on Saturday night past, that the president linked to. I must say the president has linked to many of my shows, and I want to thank him for that. It drives the woke right nuts. Drives the media nuts. But the fact is we are true MAGA here because we are constitutional conservatives. We are the Tea Party. We are all these things. Our principles have never changed, and they're never going to change. And I respect my audience, unlike these other people. That was the sage advice given to me by no other than the great Rush Limbaugh. Respect your audience, and I do.
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0: I'm on a secret mission tomorrow. I can't tell you about it yet. Honestly, I can't. But I will. Eventually. But it's going to be very, very cool. In fact, I think I'll tell you about it on Friday. Does that make sense, Rich? I think it does. Maybe Thursday. But I am on this secret mission. I'm not allowed to talk about it. I'm just not. And I'm very, very excited about it. I think you folks are going to love it, too. And so I just want to point that out to you. Con Man Kana just bought a, what was it, $9 million, $10 million house? With an elevator and seven bedrooms. And look, I'm not against people doing that. Unless you're a Marxist economic socialist telling people they shouldn't. Telling people they shouldn't. You know, this Harry Enten on CNN, the data analyst, he's very entertaining. He goes up and down and all around, but he's still very entertaining. One of the reasons why people who try to undermine our war in Iran, undermine our armed forces, give aid and comfort to the enemy so they dig in even more. And yet they will not attack the president. They'll attack me. They'll attack other supporters of the war effort. Some of the biggest supporters of the president as commander in chief is because they don't want to lose their audience. And so they think on the one hand they can trash the war, they can give aid and comfort to the Iranian regime, despite it killing, you know, president says now 72,000 of its own people, trying to get nukes and all the rest. But rather than attack the president, they will attack supporters of the president. Because they claim to be MAGA, they claim to be supporters of the president, but they're fake MAGA. The president has made it clear he wants nothing to do with them. And here's why. Here's Harry Hinton on the Constipated News Network yesterday. Cut 13, go.
10: MAGA GOP on Trump. In the 2024 election versus Kamala Harris, he got 99% of the MAGA GOP vote. Perhaps surprisingly, I might have thought it would be 100%, but it was 99%. Compare that to his approval rating now with the MAGA GOP. It's 98%. That is, there's been no real decline in MAGA support. These folks say that they're going to vote for congressional Republicans come the midterm elections. Again, that's the 99% that Trump got against Kamala Harris. Look now, in terms of the congressional vote, 98% of them say they're going to be voting for House Republican candidates. So that support is actually really holding up strong. It's really, really strong when it comes to MAGA GOP and the Republicans holding on to that vote.
0: Here's the deal. We are going to do everything humanly possible in this program and the millions and millions of you out there who are underestimated, who are abused by these other people. We're going to do everything we can to save the day. We'll see. As I told you before, we're not in the prediction business. I'm not in the polling business, the surveying business. I'm in the my audience business. You, the American people, Mr. and Mrs. America. Our reach here is so big, people don't even know it. People who are in radio don't even realize it. Family members talk to family members who talk to friends. I get it all the time. When I walk into a diner, when I walk into a grocery store or something like that, I'm quoted what I said the day before and so forth and so on. Phrases we use here, arguments I make here, they're picked off left and right. They just are. And that's okay, too. We got to spread the word, and the more who repeat it, the better. The president knows not to underestimate this show. Anybody who's running for office knows not to underestimate this show. Every author in America knows not to underestimate this show. And what is this show? It's you, Mr. and Mrs. America. As I say over and over again, you got people who have ripped off their audiences, literally, like a Steve Bannon, literally has ripped off his audience and pleaded guilty to a felony, pleaded guilty, and hence was convicted, signed off on the document in order to avoid jail time. What did he do? He urged his audience to donate to build a southern wall, which he never did. He never did. And now he expects you to listen to him and believe in him. And he thinks the way to get to you and to build his audience is to attack our war effort while we have men and women, volunteers, young people in harm's way in the Middle East. That's the way to do it, he thinks. As he cozies up to the communist Chinese, as he cozies up to the Stalinist Bernie Sanders, to get his own headlines and everything else, he's a reprobate. He's a slob. Would you ever, ever listen to a person or vote for a person who lured a 17-year-old into a sexual relationship, a minor, or paid for sex with other women, and then brought photos to the House floor and showed them to Mark Wayne Mullins and other members of Congress and was bragging about it? And reportedly, allegedly, by the Ethics Committee, was a druggie. Now, is that okay by you? It's not by me. Is that somebody you want to listen to when it comes to common sense and good sense? Not me. And not you. Because that's not the way we roll here. You, Mr. and Mrs. America, this isn't the type of person you hang with. Why would you listen to such a person? But you don't. But on the internet, everybody's a tough guy and everybody's big, even when they're not. That's the way that works. But the reason I played you this Harry Enten, CNN analyst, this clip, 98% of MAGA supports the president, and you remember all those other numbers, 85, 90, 92% support him in what he's doing with Iran. That's the truth. Now, whether that's a big enough number, because everybody's not MAGA, we shall find out. But we're going to try and get as many people as we can, try to turn out and win. You know, I have friends out there who take credit for everybody's election. I give you, the people in this audience, the credit. I don't give me the credit. I'm one person. I'm one vote in one state. But you remember, those of you who have listened over the years, when Marco Rubio came on this program, He'd been the Speaker of the House in Florida. It was a very busy Republican field to run for the Senate. It was the Tea Party in 2010. None of these hosts were part of the Tea Party. Some of them have claimed, but none of them were actually part of it. You remember this. Mr. Producer's been with me since day one. We had him on. He was at 5%. When we were done, 48 hours later, and he had told me this at the time, he was at nearly 25% of a crowded field, and that was that. Ted Cruz. Ted Cruz was such an underdog, nobody ever heard of him before. But I'd known Ted from his litigation savvy in the front of the Supreme Court. And I talked to Rush, and I talked to Sean, and I talked to Sarah Palin, and I talked to dozens of others. And, of course, I spoke to you on this radio program. We're heard all over the state of Texas. And we here were part of the Tea Party, you in this audience. He won the primary. We were involved in the convention activities for Mike Lee. For Mike Lee in Utah. He went up against a senator who was the son of a senator. This family had a very powerful line of political experience and power and all the rest of it. Mike Lee won what was thought to be an impossible race at the convention in Utah. I don't speak much to Mike anymore because when it comes to matters of national security, he and I don't agree all the time, especially when it comes to Iran and things of that nature. But it's all right. I like him. Still like him. My family likes him. My wife likes him. We like his wife. They're very, very good people. But you get the drift. We were active in Republican primaries when you didn't do that in talk radio. And when I say we, I mean you in this audience once again. And now you are attacked. We are attacked. You're boomers, you see. You're just too old, you see. Well, we have a lot of young people in this audience. A lot of young people. But you paved the way for so much of this. When we got behind Donald Trump after the 2016 primary, of course, many, if not most of us, were backing Ted Cruz. Why? Well, number one, Ted Cruz is a great leader. Number two, we didn't know who Donald Trump was from a philosophical perspective. Bannon was backing Cruz, too, over at Breitbart. He's a liar. And no pants, pedo, what's his name, Gates, he was backing Jeb Bush. Tucker Carlson, I don't know what the hell he was backing. He was trashing Trump. Others were trashing Trump. Mark, you were never Trump for one day. And the president called me, the candidate at the time. And he said, he corrected something. I said, okay. And I was during the primary, and after the primary, I was all in. He will tell you the same story, so I don't have to defend myself. Primaries are primaries. That's the way they work. Primaries are primaries. But it doesn't matter. Now, when it counts, as it counted during all the litigation, and it will count in the future, should we lose, God forbid, now, who backs the president? The commander-in-chief taking on these Islamo-Nazis. We do, you and me. The others don't. We do. That's very, very important. Yeah. When things are going well, everybody's your friend. When things are tough, less so. We're not Johnny-come-lately, and we're not fair-weather friends. We are loyal. And that's the way we're going to be to this president. I want you to think about something. A young woman discovers she's pregnant. She's scared. She's alone. Maybe she's been told, undoubtedly, abortion. That's your only option. It's not a kid anyway. It's what they're told all the time. But what if instead of telling her to end that life, someone said, we're going to help you. We're going to embrace you. We're going to love you. You don't have to do this alone. That's what Sanctuary of Hope is all about. Hello, honey. You want to say hi? We're near a break. Here's my beautiful, brilliant wife.
11: Hello, America. How are you this evening? I hope very well and getting ready to vote.
0: Amen on that. She's so pretty. Can I say that? But you got to take Ronnie with you, sweetheart. There you go. Ronnie. Ronnie and I would like to be a radio host for dogs, you know. He's hilarious. One day I'll discuss both of our dogs with you. 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
0: I went back and I looked. That audio I played of Rubio is very similar to the post that I made this evening, Mr. Producer. And here's what's interesting about that. I didn't listen to that audio, did I? And I wasn't watching my favorite cable channel, Fox, last night. Unfortunately, I was watching the Eagles play very poorly and stupidly against Chicago. So I wasn't watching any of the news shows or anything like that. But it's interesting, isn't it, how they overlap? Now, he went first. Don't get me wrong. I'm not saying any of that. What I'm saying is I had not heard what he said, and I had not heard that audio. Makes a lot of sense, though. I think that's why we both come up with the same thought process. But I want to be honest with you and tell you, I didn't hear it. I know he didn't hear me. I came second. You know, we all know there's nothing like a luxury hotel. You know, but it's not something we can all do, stay there, you know. 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Man, oh man, a Chevy, it's 2 hours over, only 1 hour left, and we got a lot more to do, and we will squeeze it all in. This is a great book that I went through the other night, Why I Quit the Dems, and So Should You, Confessions of a Reluctant Republican, by Alan Dershowitz. You're going to love this interview. Next hour, we'll be right back.

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5: From ABC News, I'm Dave Packer. There'll be no government oversight of AI. At a tech summit at the White House today, they brought together some of the biggest names in the industry in agreement to self-police. ABC senior political correspondent Rachel Scott.
6: President Trump made it clear he will not install any government guardrails.
7: They're really going to be policing each other.
6: The president saying leaders had signed a joint agreement that would not be legally binding.
7: It's going to be very, very safe, and there's a self-policing, and there's also a group policing.
6: Leaders like Anthropic CEO Dario Amodei.
8: I think the technology has very real risks, and, you know, the mechanism, how we address those risks, is still under discussion.
9: And the industry has not figured out yet how to address it.
5: Former American Idol contestant Caleb Flynn found guilty of murdering his wife. Flynn, with tears in his eyes, guilty on all counts, claiming someone had broken into their home, shooting and killing his wife. Deliberations less than 3 hours. ABC legal contributor Bernarda Villanova with why the jury likely came to such a quick verdict.
10: They already heard the evidence that they needed to hear. There wasn't a need for connecting the dots, because usually you wait for closing arguments for the prosecution or the defense to be able to argue the evidence. But here was clear cut. The text messages spoke for themselves.
5: A massive cyber attack at the FBI.

0: able to argue the evidence, but here was clear cut. The text messages spoke for themselves.
1: A massive cyber attack at the FBI, hackers stealing personal data on potentially tens of thousands of employees. ABC News contributor and former FBI agent Brad Garrett.
2: It creates safety issues for them day to day. Does somebody want to come after them? Are their children, are their spouses in a situation where they could potentially be harmed?
1: This coming on the heels of a personal data breach at the Pentagon, which exposed information on more than 3 million people, including social security numbers and employment details. To Wall Street, and the Dow was about 131 points lower today. 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
1: British police stand by their decision to release 5 men arrested on suspicion of terrorism near an airbase over the weekend. ABC's Ian Pannell.
5: Now, just a reminder to people, our bail system works slightly different in the UK than the US. There's no money that's exchanged hands. No one's put up bail money for them. But there are certain conditions that they have to abide by. And again, the police said they would be closely monitored. They'd be limited in their interactions with other people, their communications.
1: A well-known high-intensity roller coaster in California has been closed permanently after some lawsuits over the ride's safety pushed the park to respond.
6: X2 is one of the world's most intense roller coasters. It brought coaster enthusiasts from around the world to Valencia, California to ride it. It opened in 2002 as X and then reopened in 2008 as X2 with a new seat design. In recent months, there have been claims and lawsuits alleging serious injuries from the ride, including some that led to deaths after riding X2. In a statement, Six Flags Magic Mountain says X2 consistently passed safety tests, but they have decided to close the ride permanently because it's the right thing to do. Alex Stone, ABC News, Los Angeles.
1: Hurricane Polo made a second landfall today along the northwest coast of Mexico as a Category 1 storm, just one day after touching down as a Category 2 storm near the Baja California Peninsula. There were no immediate reports of major damage or injuries. Dave Packer, ABC News.
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3: 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Our number, 877-381-3811, 877-381-3811. Okie dokie. So this Roy Conman Khanna has just built an incredibly expensive home while he's preaching Marxism. What do you think about that, folks? I think that's pretty outrageous and pretty disgusting. Now, I want to salute this Governor Brian Kemp in Georgia. I put a challenge out there, what was it, about a week ago, Rich? That these governors should suspend the sales taxes on gasoline in their states. I mean, the sales tax on a gallon of gasoline in California is about 72 cents. That is just highway robbery. It all goes into a dark pit. You know, Chris Rufo's been great pointing out how corrupt Newsom and that party is out there. It's to the tune of tens of billions of dollars. It's sick. But Governor Brian Kemp did something today, and I want you to hear this. Because for this, he deserves some credit. Cut 19, go.
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3: 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All right, let's start at the top. 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
4: 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Can you imagine that right now? Their unemployment rate is over 5%. And by the way, they had an $18 billion budget deficit just this last year. And while they add the taxes of $1.20 to every gallon of gas you can buy, just about an hour ago, I have again suspended the state gas tax. Thank you, God. Because states like ours, we don't want to take more of your money from you. We want to keep more of it in your pocket.
3: Mm-hmm. And that so trumps the left, and also helps the consumer, you. Present in the Oval Office yesterday, I like this. He's just one of a kind. Cut 20, go.
5: Well, you have a lot of upcoming Republican rallies. You're heading to Oklahoma, you're heading to Alabama, Ohio. What is your message to voters heading into the midterms?
6: We have great people, and we're running against communists, lunatics, socialists. We're running against people that are going to open up the water. We have a board that just came out 17 months in a row. We have no people coming in, zero, which is hard to believe even, but that's what it is. I don't put out the numbers. And we have a strong border. We have the best economy, the biggest investment in the history of our country.
3: Yep. He's the one of the few presidents that I know talks about communists. That's pretty much he and Reagan. That's about it, as far as I can tell, certainly in modern times. And he's right. And when I wrote this book, American Marxism, you know, I was being interviewed, especially on TV and radio, and people would keep talking about socialism, progressivism. And Mr. Producer remembers this. My wife used to get very annoyed by it as well. I said, no, it's Marxism. It's communism. It's not socialism. It's certainly not progressivism. That's the name they give themselves. If we're going to defeat it, we have to call it what it is. And that's exactly what Trump's doing. Exactly what Trump's doing. We have the Speaker of the House, Mike Johnson. He makes a great point, too. Cut 21. Go.
7: I'm not going to defend some of the people on the far left who have made some of those comments. But
3: this is this guy, Ross Sorkin, who's a lib. Go ahead.
7: But to suggest that the entire party wants that, maybe too much. You agree with that? You have friends that are Democrats.
8: Yeah, I've got friends who are Democrats, and they're being run out of the party because it's being taken over. Look, I'm telling you, the most dangerous candidate for Congress in the country right now is not the one waving the communist flag, who the openly avowed Marxists, the Al-Sayeds, and the, you know, AOCs, and the radical. Again, they got people who are terrorist sympathizers who won Democrat primaries around the country. The most dangerous candidate in America is the Democrat running as a moderate, okay? They won't be able to do that. They will have to get in line. They will have to kiss the ring of the socialist, the Marxist, because that's where the energy, the excitement, the grassroots of the party is headed.
3: Mm-hmm. And that's a very, very important point. They're all going to wind up marching in line and clicking their boots. That's what they're going to do, no matter how they run and what they say. And that's the truth. Jim Rigby, he's James Tallarico's mentor and pastor, one of his pastors, and Texas, this shouldn't even be close. I don't care what Cornyn supports and doesn't support, or Rove supports or doesn't support. They're irrelevant. They are the definition of a rhino. Unfortunately, the woke right neo-fascists don't know what a rhino is, so to them, everyone's a rhino and a neocon. They are really Republicans in name only. They're liberal Republicans. And Paxton, whether you like him or not, defeated Cornyn fair and square. And now we need to get him in the Senate, or you're going to have one of the biggest lunatics around. And there are many coming from the state of Texas, for God's sakes. So this is this guy Rigby, who is Tallarico's mentor. Cut 22, go.
9: And I think capitalism is in death throes. I mean, I think it's you have to throw everything overboard. It's like, that's the next chapter of human rights. It's like life, liberty, pursuit, happiness is not capitalism. Mm-hmm. That every person has a right,
10: right,
9: to medicine, to a livable wage. Stuff that's
3: let me stop there. Every person does have a right to medicine and a livable wage. Just go out and get it. We don't have an obligation like we're some kind of indentured servants to provide it to people who don't work, or maybe people who need to get other jobs or something like that. You saw what Obamacare did. Obamacare blew the roof off of the cost of health care. It's a big sop for insurance companies, and the coverage is awful. Livable wage. You decide if your wage is livable or not. If you're paying taxes in these blue states and these blue cities, I don't care what kind of wage you're earning. It's almost impossible, friends, to meet ends, isn't it? Go ahead.
9: Only nation, developed nation, that doesn't have that stuff.
10: Right.
9: And they're calling that communism.
10: Right.
9: So to me, to just stop looking at the label and what is it that you want?
11: Marx was basically quoting the book of Acts.
12: Yeah.
11: And it's like Christians don't realize that. It's
3: Marx is quoting the book of Acts. Marx, who rejected all religions and insisted that religion was mysticism. This guy tells you he was quoting the book of Acts. So they take the Bible, particularly the New Testament, and they twist it into Marxism. Isn't that crazy? It's crazy. Go ahead.
11: Can't really see it because we're so brainwashed in this culture that we can look at it and we just can't see it.
3: We're brainwashed in this culture, don't you know? They run the schools, K through 12, as well as the colleges and universities. They run the media, but they're brainwashed from you and me, don't you know? Now, I want you to understand, this is on the ballot in Texas. This is Tallarico's mentor. And I want to be even clearer than that. Look at it this way. It may help. And if you have an recalcitrant friend or a family member or people in your social circle or wherever, try it this way. It's the Republican versus the Marxist, Islamists, and fascists. That's what it is. It's the Republican versus the Islamist, communist, fascist. That's what's on the ballot. I'll be right back.
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0: Welcome back, America. We are here with our friend Alan Dershowitz, who has a brand new book out, Why I Quit the Dems. And so should you, Confessions of a Reluctant Republican. Great book, Alan. And here's what I see. I see the beginning of the book as you explain, really from your childhood, how you were a Democrat, your parents were Democrats, how you were involved in various campaigns, you were asked to run, but you decided to clerk at the Supreme Court and so forth. And then you can see your evolution as the party is moving more and more radicalized left. And then it's jumped in with both feet into this Jew hatred and Israel hatred. But I'm going to let you walk us through this because you break it down over the last 7 or 8 years. You take it from here.
3: Definitely it's the last 7 or 8 years. Before that, I was a strident Democrat. I worked, obviously, for John Kennedy. I worked for Bobby Kennedy. I worked for Bill Clinton. I loved the Democrats. I went to Democratic conventions. I campaigned for them. And then suddenly the Democratic Party changed and became the Socialist Party, the anti-Israel Party, the anti-American Party. They become the most dangerous party in modern American history. And I can have nothing to do with them whatsoever. I started out by just leaving the Dems and becoming an independent. And then I looked in the mirror and I said, I'm not an independent. I want the Democrats to lose. I don't want them to control the House and the Senate. I don't want AOC to be a chairman of a committee. I don't want Hassan Piker to have influence on the Democratic Party, El Sayed to be chairman of a committee. The new person who's running for the Democratic nomination in Maine has today come out and called Israel a genocidal war criminal state. Today, he doesn't even know where Gaza is. But today, if you want to be a Democrat, you have to be an anti-Semite. You know, there are four Democrats running for president 4 years from now who are Jewish. Four of them Jewish. None of them will get the nomination. The Democrats are incapable of nominating a Jew, and they proved it when they refused to nominate Shapiro for vice president, who would have been the obvious candidate from Pennsylvania. So I can't support a party that is so anti-American, so anti-Israel, so anti-Semitic. I want to see it defeated, but it's going to be a hard battle because a lot of people are looking only at, you know, today's pocketbook issues and are going to vote against President Trump. I hope they don't, but that's what the polls show.
0: You know, Alan, when you look online on X, when you look at these battles you're in, and I'm in them every damn day,
3: yeah,
0: it's totally out of the closet now. Totally out of the closet. People don't even pretend. Yeah. You got guys like Piers Morgan. You got guys like Bannon and Gates and all these other people. They don't care if they're entertainers. They don't care what they used to be or anything else. They seek to appeal to as big an audience they can, going right for the throat, don't they?
3: Yeah, and it's become good for business and good for politics to be an anti-Semite. That's been the biggest problem. It's good for business, and it's good for, if you're a Democrat, it's good for winning a primary if you're an anti-Semite. If you're a Zionist, pro-Israel, you can't win. Look at what happened in New York when you had two Jews running for Congress. Both of them were kind of liberal centrists, but one of them was a virulent anti-Zionist, and the other was not. And the anti-Zionist won. And I'm so pleased that President Trump recognized this book, and he's endorsed it enthusiastically, and he talks about why everybody should read it, and there are many others like me who feel abandoned by the radical left Democrats. So I'm really thrilled that President Trump has taken this on as a project as well. The only problem with this book is you can't buy it in bookstores. These local bookstores
0: really?
3: That claim to be the paragons of the First Amendment, they will not sell a book that is an anti-Democrat book. I've gone to a half a dozen bookstores and they say, no, we won't sell that book. These are First Amendment people, but they think that free speech is for me, but for thee, not for thee. So if you want to get this book, you got to go on Amazon, you got to go on Barnes & Noble, you got to go online. You're not going to find it in your local bookstores, because local bookstores are radical, woke, Democrat places where they will not sell books that are against their positions.
0: The title is Why I Quit the Dems and So Should You by Alan Dershowitz. It's really very important. And you know what? If you're out there and you're a conservative and a Republican, you ought to get it and give it to a Democrat, because it's that important up to this election. You know, Alan, I want to move right to, and we'll talk about the other parts of the book, to the very end of the book, which caught my attention right away, is this 1932 Germany, What Comes Next? I want you to elaborate on that.
3: This is 1932, not 1935, 1932. In 1932 Germany, Jews had a hard time in universities. You couldn't become a professor if you were Jewish and overtly Jewish. It was difficult to be a Jew in Germany in 32. We didn't know what was going to happen in 35, 36, 37, 40. Nobody could have known that. But in 32, and would you believe this fact? 7,000 Jews, German Jews, voted for Hitler in 1932.
0: It's shocking.
3: They're just like what's going on today. You know, Jews put Mamdani into office. Jews are likely to put El-Said into office. There is no more idiotic group in the world than self-hating Jews. And I know some of my friends, some of my relatives, they'll do anything to show how American they are, how woke they are, and how anti-Israel they are. Among the worst is J Street. J Street, that claims to be a pro-Israel, pro-peace organization. It has never done anything that supports Israel. Anything you can do against Israel, they'll do. And so we have a real problem within the Jewish community itself. And that's why I want this book to be read not only by Jews, but by non-Jews as well. And I agree with you. I think Democrats should read this book. I'm not trying to proselytize. I want you to form your own opinion. You could do what my wife did. My wife quit the Dems, but she didn't become a Republican. She is now an independent. Other friends of mine have stayed within the Democratic Party, but they're trying very hard to reform it. I think they're wrong. I don't think there's any possibility of reforming the Democratic Party. But I leave it to my readers to decide what to do. The one thing you can't do is do nothing. This is a crisis. It's a crisis for America. It's a crisis for meritocracy. Remember, the Democrats hate meritocracy. They don't want people to be promoted, admitted to universities. They don't want to judge ideas on their merits. Everything has to be judged based on identity politics. What's your race? What's your gender? What's your political party? And we're seeing the weaponization the Democrats are using against Republicans. We saw it today with Jack Smith's testimony in front of Congress. We're seeing the Democratic Party destroying America. And I love America. And even if I were not Jewish and I were not a Zionist, I would be as strongly opposed to the Democrats as I am today as a loyal, patriotic American.
0: Yeah, that's very, very important for people to understand. But I want to get into your book a little bit more deeply in a moment. Folks, during the break, you can go to Amazon.com and order it, Why I Quit the Dems and So Should You. This is a universally important book, right before a very crucial, if not the most crucial, election of our lifetime. I'll be right back.
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0: We're here with our friend Alan Dershowitz. The book is Why I Quit the Dems and So Should You. I strongly encourage you to order on Amazon.com. If you're a Republican or a conservative, you should still read it. You're MAGA. But definitely give it to somebody who's not, because we need to win this election. And Alan Dershowitz, I want to ask you about that. We have these sort of Marxist Islamists who are American-hating, Jew-hating, capitalism-hating. And then we have this woke right neo-fascist crowd that I talk about. And they're really in alliance in the fact that they're rooting for the Democrat Party and they want to defeat the Republican Party, no?
3: Yeah, I agree. And also, you know, they are so similar. The big difference is that the Democrats have embraced the socialists, whereas the good Republicans, the Donald Trumps, have distanced themselves from the Tucker Carlson and the neo-fascists on the right. So that's why I feel much more comfortable in the Republican Party, even though I don't agree with everything they stand for on every issue. I feel much more comfortable with the Republicans because they distance themselves from their evil cousins. Whereas the Democrats, Chuck Schumer embraces El Said. Schumer calls himself Shomer Yisrael, the guardian of Israel, and he votes for an anti-Semite. He's just like the German Jews who voted for Hitler in 1932. And any Jew who votes for somebody like Mamdani or anybody who votes for somebody like El Said, whether you're Jewish or not Jewish, if you love America, you can't vote for people like that who want to bring America down. And they want to do it in a way that's so destructive. They want to deny freedom of choice. They want to deny freedom of business. And they want to deny meritocracy. That's the most important thing. They don't want anything to depend on the merits. They don't want you to ever be promoted or admitted to a college or given a job because you're better than somebody else at your job. They only care about race and gender and ethnicity and identity politics. And that's the end of America. Exceptionalism. America has been exceptional because it's been the meritocratic country in the world. Other countries in Europe, you know, they're based on who your parents are. Here, you and I could make it without regard to who our parents are. We did it on our own merit, and that's what America is about.
0: You know, I want to take you to a side issue a little bit here, which is this guy Jack Smith, and what we're learning today, among those he subpoenaed without our knowledge, was my radio show. What the hell is that all about?
3: Because your radio show has an enormous, enormous influence on the American public. You and I have in common that our goal is to change minds. We don't want to just talk and write. We want people to listen to us. We want to be influential. And the one thing a guy like Jack Smith can't stand is a successful person like you who changes people's minds. And so, of course, he's going to subpoena you, and he's also subpoenaed members of Congress, even though that's in violation of the Constitution.
0: Unbelievable.
3: He has declared war on the Constitution. He has weaponized our legal system against the Constitution.
0: Yeah, no, that's exactly right. Now, you're almost 90 years old, aren't you, Alan? You don't look it.
3: I'm 88 years old, and, you know, as long as the good Lord gives me strength, I'm going to be fighting these battles. I've been fighting them since I'm...
0: Well, hold on. This is what I wanted to ask you. Did you think later in life that things would be so bad in the United States?
3: No, I never dreamed of it. I thought we lived through the golden age. You know, I knew that anti-Semitism and anti-Americanism and all that has a long history, but I thought it was over after the Holocaust. And it was a golden age. When I was teaching at Harvard, I was treated fine. And then suddenly, 21st century appears, and we're back. We're back to the bad old times. And there's all this discrimination and this hatred. And, you know, recently I was I was invited to speak at Oxford University about Israel. And I got emails today saying, please don't go. You are not safe. Your life will be in danger. If you go there, it'll be a bunch of people who are blocking access, who are screaming at you and threatening you. You can't speak freely in many parts of the world today in Europe. And that's coming to the United States if we don't stop it here.
0: It's absolutely coming to the United States. And, I mean, you can see it online, which I think is the front line of this stuff.
3: People like you, you know, because you have a TV show that is one of the most widely watched and widely respected anywhere in the world, and you influence people on a daily basis, and that's the only way to fight back against this. They may have the numbers, but, you know, you have common sense, and people listen to your common sense. That's why I'm such a strong supporter of your both TV and radio show.
0: Well, you're very kind, and I would say the same to you. And I want to universalize this a little bit, too. Why is this so important to Christians?
3: Well, Christianity is an essential aspect of the American experience. We are a Judeo-Christian country. Our original symbol was supposed to be Moses, you know, crossing the Red Sea. Many of the biblical references were made by our founding fathers. We are a Judeo-Christian country, and now there's an attempt to try to turn it into a Sharia law country. And every Christian should be concerned about that. First of all, every Christian should be a Zionist. If you read the Bible and you study the Bible says, he who curses Israel shall be cursed, he who praises Israel shall be praised. So, you know, we are so thankful as Jews for evangelical Christians and Christians who support Israel. But, you know, every Christian should be supportive of Israel and supportive of America. And what we're seeing is an attack on Christianity as well as an attack on Judaism by Islamicists. I'm not talking about members of the Islam faith. That's fine. I'm talking about people who would adopt Islam as the national religion and require everybody to follow the Sharia law. And there's clearly an attempt to do that among many elements of the extreme left. And the idea that the left today gets together with Islamicists, the left now is in favor of a group of people that murder gays, that discriminate against women, that today we saw newspaper reports that Iran is recruiting 12-year-olds to join their army and to join the fight against Israel and the United States. This is what the left is supporting, the Islamization of America, turning America into a country where rights are not observed, where women are discriminated against, where gays are discriminated against. No, that's not my America. That's not your America.
0: Mm-hmm. It's a daunting challenge, isn't it, Alan Dershowitz? When you look at the First Amendment, when you look at all kinds of issues, free exercise of religion, and then we get down to these zoning issues where they're building these massive mosques, infiltrating. It's all they're like fortresses. It's intentional. It's quite daunting, isn't it?
3: And the left does not believe in the First Amendment. They believe in free speech for me, but not for thee. They think that free speech is patriarchal, colonialist, you know, something that the Jews have imposed on the rest of the world. So, you know, they're fighting our First Amendment. They're fighting our Fifth Amendment. They're fighting our Constitution. They're fighting our free exercise of religion. They're fighting everything that makes America great. And we have to fight back, and that's why I'm so happy to have you as I'm a junior partner, but to have you as the senior partner fighting this battle, and you've been doing it so long and so well, and I'm so glad to that you have me on your show so that we can work together on this, because we're fighting a battle that's existential. If we want America to survive as the country we love, we have to fight for our rights, and we're not doing a good enough job.
0: Isn't it frightening that people can say DSA or the Democrat are the same in this regard? They literally want to destroy the Supreme Court of the United States. I mean,
3: and they're going to do it. And they're going to do it. They're going to do it. They're going to try to add members if they get a majority in Congress. They're going to try to impose restrictions. They're going to try to destroy the Supreme Court and the rest of the judiciary. And then they'll try to rebuild it if they gain control of the Supreme Court. This has nothing to do with principle. It has to do with who has control, and the Democrats are trying to control all three branches of government, and that's why I'm working so hard to defeat the Democrats in the upcoming election. I purposely wrote this book in the upcoming election because I want people to read it before they vote and be influenced by it. I hope they will be.
0: Let me ask you a last question. Again, the book is great. Sure. I don't care what your faith is. Why I quit the Dems, and so should you. This is something everybody should read. It's also something you should share with other people and get it at Amazon.com. It's very well priced as a consumer. You're going to like it very much. The substance is very important. And, of course, President Trump has strongly endorsed this book.
3: Yeah.
0: Let's go to Israel. They're having the same problem over there, aren't they? I mean, Benjamin Netanyahu's brought them through all this stuff, and he's under attack by the same Jew haters and Israel haters in Europe, in our country, and so forth. If he loses, won't the Iranians view that as a great victory?
3: Absolutely, without a doubt. And what we're seeing is many American Jews fighting against Netanyahu, J Street, and other organizations like that are trying to interfere in Israeli elections and trying to see the defeat of Netanyahu. Netanyahu has been the strongest prime minister since Ben-Gurion, and he has led Israel through some of the most difficult existential threats to its existence. And we'll see what the Israeli public votes for. The Israeli political system is very complicated. It's not like America, where there's a winner and there's a loser. There you have coalition governments, and it may be that no government will be formed at the end of this election. But the most important thing is that the America-Israeli alliance has to be kept strong. America helps Israel. Israel helps America. There's no alliance in the world today that's more mutually beneficial to both sides than the Israeli-Israel-American reliance. We have done so much together, Iron Dome, medical technology, you name it, agricultural technology. These two countries have done more for freedom, for support of basic values than any two countries in the world. And so I'm proud to be a Zionist. I'm proud to be an American patriot. And that's why I wrote my book, Why I Quit the Dems, and so should you, because it's a testament to why I think the Republicans today stand for the best of America and the Democrats stand for the worst of America and a frightening prospect for the future.
0: And, of course, the holy sites. This is a Christian-majority country. Their holy sites are in the Holy Land. In Israel, it's a Jewish-majority country. Their holy sites, obviously, are in the Holy Land. And it's one of the reasons the Islamists want to destroy it. It's also a reason why the Marxists want to destroy it.
3: And they're working together. The Marxists and the Islamists, who have nothing in common except the hatred of Jews in America. And remember, too, in 1843, they did a population survey of Jerusalem. And they found the majority of Jerusalem were Jews, many more Jews than there were Muslims. Jews have had a stake in the land of Israel since biblical times. Compare it to New Zealand, where, you know, the people who settled New Zealand know nothing in common with the land. But, you know, Jews and the connection of Jews and Christians to Israel goes back, obviously, to the Old Testament and the New Testament. So we have to fight together to preserve the integrity of Israel and to make sure that, you know, the difference between Zionism and Palestinianism is Zionism built a country from nothing. It built a country. Palestinianism wants to destroy a country. There could have been a Palestinian state, 1948, 1967, 2000, 2001. They turned it down because they don't want a Palestinian state living next to a Jewish state. They just want there not to be a Jewish state.
0: No, that's right.
3: That's the essence of Palestinianism. It's the worst human rights issue in the world today, and it's one of the most popular. And I can't understand why decent people support the attack on Israel's right to exist.
0: The book is Why I Quit the Dems and So Should You by Alan Dershowitz. You can just get it on Amazon.com. It'll be delivered to your door tomorrow. I strongly encourage you to get it. It's right off the presses. Alan, it's an honor to be your friend, and I cannot thank you enough. Keep it up, and God bless you, brother.
3: I will keep it up, and I will keep it up by thinking about you and just always, always fight for justice. You do a great job, and I appreciate our friendship that goes back a long time.
0: Amen. Likewise, you take care of yourself. Rich, what am I doing? I'm sorry. Okay. You know, folks, routine expenses have many families trying to find alternative ways to keep up with expenses. Many of you have credit cards. You've been, you know, increasing the balance on those. The Biden days have been horrendous, and we still try to pay that down, and you still have high interest, double-digit interest on those. 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
0: I want to remind you, Alan Dershowitz's book is absolutely outstanding. It's called Why I Quit the Dems, and So Should You. You can get it on Amazon.com. I encourage you to get it, read it, share it with independents and Democrats or weak Republicans, friends, family members, social circles, whatever it is. It's a very convincing book. It'll make it much easier for you to help us win this election, and I want to encourage you to do it. You don't have to be Jewish to read it, obviously. It affects Christians. We talk about this Judeo-Christian value system. You know, real believers in Judaism and Christianity understand the remarkable and unique relationship between Jews and Christians. It just is, and that's the way God wanted it. And I have posted something from Pastor John Hagee. 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It's very, very important. A sermon that he was giving in part about exactly what I'm mentioning here. 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
7: From ABC News, I'm Dave Packer. Tech leaders meeting with President Trump Tuesday discussing AI amid warnings to slow down development before it poses serious threats to humanity. After the meeting, the president claiming the AI companies will be responsible for self-policing the technology.
8: I believe they're going to be used for the good, and when they're not, we're going to be able to nab them. But there's going to be a tremendous self-policing aspect.
7: Mr. Trump is considering a watchdog, a committee that would include some of the tech leaders. New York Governor Kathy Hochul calling for an independent review of Cornell University's response to allegations of a sexual assault involving a former student. The move comes as prosecutors reopen their investigation into the alleged 2024 incident at a fraternity house. President of the National Organization for Women, Kim Villanueva.
9: We need to find out what failed Jane Doe. Obviously, the system failed her. The police failed her. Cornell failed her. And we need to know what needs to happen to improve so that other victims of sexual violence don't have to go through the same trauma.
7: Kentucky State Police searching for a suspect after a trooper was shot and killed during a highway patrol traffic stop. The trooper identified as Hayden Phillips, public information officer and fellow trooper. Caden Parker memorialized his coworker and friend.
10: Those who worked alongside of Hayden knew him as someone people could actually count on, both professionally and personally. He would actually do anything for anybody in his

0: tech, finance, and retail companies.
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1: New concern in the Lone Star State over sky-high diesel fuel prices. ABC's Lionel Moise.
4: Texas Governor Greg Abbott issuing a disaster proclamation. The big concern, record-high diesel prices raising transportation costs, meaning higher prices at the supermarket and retail stores. Texas is expanding the use of dye diesel. That's tax-exempt fuel typically allowed only for farm and construction equipment. The White House reportedly considering a similar move.
1: Dolly Parton may be gone, but her coffee lives on.
5: Dolly Parton said she got the idea for her Cup of Ambition coffee line when she visited her Dolly-inspired truck stop back in June. The coffee debuted there, but now it's available nationwide on Amazon, Walmart, and TikTok and Instagram shops, with some of the proceeds going to her Dolly's Imagination Library. Earlier this summer, Dolly Parton filmed 3 commercials for the brand, one of which is out now posthumously. Parton died last month at the age of 80. Sherry Preston, ABC News.
1: Expected Wednesday morning, Tennessee will execute 50-year-old Christina Pike, the sole woman on the state's death row. It'll be the first time a woman is executed in the state more than 200 years after Tennessee's governor and the Supreme Court declined to intervene. The U.S. military is expected to complete the total withdrawal of troops from Iraq later Wednesday, extending or ending a 12-year presence prompted by the war against ISIS. I'm Dave Packer, ABC News.
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0: Welcome. It is Eric Erickson here across the United States. I am very delighted to have you with me. The phone number is 877-973-7425 if you want to be on the program. Now, here's the thing, and this is important, is we are running into the final days to get tickets to the Not Safe for Radio show. 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Text show to 33777. It's October 10th. Now, I know some of you have emailed and said, I can't come. It's the Alabama-Georgia game. We'll be watching the Alabama-Georgia game together at the sports bar at the hotel after it's over. We'll be done before the game is over, and we'll hang out, watch the game together, have a few drinks, watch Georgia beat Alabama, or the other way around, depending on what your dream is for that game. But we'll be hanging out. So text show to 33777. You'll be able to see me on stage live, and you won't have to miss the Georgia-Alabama game if that's your concern. We'll make it all happen for you. It'll be a night of laughs and fun, and maybe your team will win. We must begin with common sense versus crazy, because that is thematically where we are right now. That is the message the Speaker of the House, among others, is delivering about where we're moving forward as a nation. And I gotta tell you that I think it's the most compelling message the GOP has. This is a four-minute conversation, you do need to understand, so we're going to skim this down and get to the meat of it.
1: That's their phrase. That's what they've come up with. But even the people who were in the Gang of Eight briefing, the Democrats, understood the necessity of doing this. Now, this is a political argument they're making, but let's put all that debate aside, because they're never going to agree with us. They can't, at least publicly. Okay, but here's the thing. The economy, all the economic conditions are in place. As Scott Bessent said at the end of last year, 2025 is like setting the table. The feast and the banquet will be in the economy in 2026. And just as we predicted, as we calibrated with a big, beautiful bill and all of our policies, the biggest tax cut in U.S. history for working families, the biggest spending cut in U.S. history, $1.6 trillion in the big, beautiful bill. We have the lowest violent crime rate in 126 years, the biggest decline in prescription drugs in 60 years. You've got the most secure border in a half century, not a single illegal alien released into the country in 16 straight months. And the small business incentives that we put in, the pro-growth policies you put into all the legislation, all that was working just as expected. First quarter, economy begins to take off. Go roll the tape. We were all talking about it. And then the Iran conflict began. Now, we had to do it. The president's convinced of that. We are. The world is a safer place because it was done. But let's put that aside and talk about what's going forward. In this election cycle, in 35 days, do you want to put Democrats back in charge who gave you $5 gasoline, who the Democrats said, Joe Biden himself and all of them, they want to end fossil fuels? Is that going to return those policies? Is that going to bring gas prices down? Of course not. They want to reopen the borders. We close the borders. I mean, this is law and order. This is common sense versus crazy.
0: Common sense versus crazy. He's not wrong. Common sense versus crazy. He's not wrong. The problem is, while the speaker mentions a lot of things the GOP has done, the average person out there voting right now doesn't think they've gotten a whole lot of common sense from the GOP. That's the problem. They don't feel like they have gotten what was promised. And because they don't feel like they've gotten what was promised, they're angry right now, and the GOP has pretty much run out of time to show them they can get anything done. That's problematic for the GOP. The problem for the other side, however, is they continue to highlight just how crazy they are. This is the Democratic Senate candidate in Iowa.
2: I believe that health care is a human right. And what we're seeing right now with the cuts to Medicaid, Ashley Hinson voted in favor of this cut. 110,000 Iowans in a state with a health care crisis and a cancer crisis losing their health care. She was against continuing the ACA subsidies. That's 119,000 Iowans seeing their health care premiums double or triple or quadruple. I think that this is fundamentally wrong. I'm in favor of a fully funded Medicare, Medicaid, returning the ACA subsidies, putting guardrails on insurance companies to make sure doctors are deciding care, not insurance companies. And also, especially important for all of you, fighting to protect Social Security and also Medicare.
0: Got that? This is the Democratic Senate candidate in Iowa, wants full Obamacare now, wants to put everyone on government-run health care. How's that working out for you? Ever since we expanded government health care, it's gotten more expensive. By the way, I don't think that guy's going to win, Josh Turek. In fact, I got to tell you, we're seeing this. Things are not good for the Republican Party, but I don't think they're as bad as the polling shows, because I have continued to believe Republicans are less and less likely to talk to pollsters. Republicans are less engaged with pollsters, and I do think that does give the Democrats a 2 to 3 point bias. Listen, the most fired up people in America are the people who will talk to pollsters. And the Democrats are far more fired up than Republicans are. Now, that's a problem for the GOP. There is some Harry Enten data out here you need to listen to, though.
3: Okay, MAGA GOP on Trump. In the 2024 election versus Kamala Harris, he got 99% of the MAGA GOP vote. Perhaps surprisingly, I might have thought it would be 100%, but it was 99%. Compare that to his approval rating now with the MAGA GOP. It's 98%. That is, there's been no real decline in MAGA support. These folks say that they're going to vote for congressional Republicans come the midterm elections. Again, that's the 99% that Trump got against Kamala Harris. Look now, in terms of the congressional vote, 98% of them say they're going to be voting for House Republican candidates. So that support is actually really holding up strong. It's really, really strong when it comes to MAGA GOP and the Republicans holding on to that vote.
0: Now, I got to say something here about this, because it's very, very, very important. Republicans, outside of a handful of congressional districts in the nation, you cannot win with MAGA alone. There is delusional thinking on the right among the president's supporters that if just everyone who supports the president shows up, they're going to win. A lot of people yesterday circulated this Harry Enten clip that showed, look, the MAGA base, they're 98% there. They're fired up. They're going to turn out. Yes, they are. The problem is two groups of people that MAGA tends to not think about, if not disrespect. There are two groups of people Republicans need to win in November beyond MAGA. One is the Republicans who do not identify as MAGA. The other are independents. Polling right now has independents running 2.5 times more for the Democrats than the Republicans. And the downside for the president's base, MAGA, is that a lot of the Republicans who don't identify as MAGA, they're not voting Democrat. They're just staying home. And you got to find a way to get those people to show up. And I have submitted to you and continue to say that what the GOP needs to do is focus on the speaker's message, that this is common sense versus crazy. You may not like everything you're getting from Donald Trump, but you will far prefer what you're getting from Donald Trump than what you're getting from the Democrats, so you might as well hold your nose, go vote. As I said yesterday, however, a lot of people are getting tired of having to constantly hold their nose. People are tired of holding their nose. We keep being told that the end is nigh if your side doesn't win the election, and then it just keeps coming faster and faster. The more you elect worse and worse candidates, it just speeds up the process, and there's no incentive for either side to get better candidates. If you know that you can convince people to hold their nose and go vote for you, why do you have to improve the quality of your candidates to attract people to your side? You can just go further and further in the gutter. This is why you get a guy like Ken Paxton, who's now making his entire campaign in Texas about James Tallarico's weird religious views, but we've already been told by the Republicans we're not electing a pastor. The number two issue for Americans after cost of living, which is number one, is corruption. And Ken Paxton is attacking James Tallarico on religion, while James Tallarico is attacking Ken Paxton on corruption. And Republicans wonder why this race is so close. And I'm still in the camp that thinks Ken Paxton's going to win. But the race is too close for comfort, and the GOP is spending way more money in Texas than they should have to, and it's depriving them of money to spend elsewhere. They've written off North Carolina and Georgia. The Republicans are starting to cut bait on certain races. Mike Collins in Georgia, Michael Whatley, North Carolina, they're gone. They will not be winning. Mike Collins has to rely on Rick Jackson's largesse to get him across the finish line. The problem is that a state candidate in Georgia can coordinate with other state candidates, but not with federal candidates in the way that, Mike Collins needs. Now, ironically, John Ossoff, being a federal candidate, has more latitude to help a state candidate than a state candidate in Georgia can with a federal candidate. Why? Because in Georgia, state candidates can take corporate contributions and federal candidates cannot. So John Ossoff can use his individual dollars to help Keisha Lance Bottoms. She can't use her corporate money to help John Ossoff. It's a quirk in the rules. State and federal rules matter. In Michigan, Abdul El Sayed is only about 2 points ahead of Mike Rogers. And in Michigan, we know Republicans are undercounted in that state by about 5 percentage points. That means Mike Rogers probably can win there. So you're going to lose North Carolina, but you're going to pick up Michigan. Where do things break down now? I think we keep Maine. I think we might pick up Michigan. I think we lose North Carolina. That's a net zero. But I think we're probably going to lose Ohio. It is very possible we lose Ohio. Sherrod Brown is running a more aggressive race. The Democrats in Ohio are doing a good job. Republicans are not engaged in Ohio. If you Republicans listening in Ohio want to win, you better get your friends to go vote for Vivek Ramaswamy. You better get them out there. You know, the one thing holding Sherrod Brown back in the polling is that people think he's the incumbent and they're unhappy. That could actually hurt him. Now, in Ohio, you do need to understand that last time the polling showed the Democrats winning and the Republicans wound up winning. So that's a case for John Houston and for Vivek Ramaswamy. The races are close. But Ohio is looking like a race the GOP could lose. I do not believe they lose Mississippi. I do not believe they lose South Carolina. The GOP does. I don't believe they lose Florida. There are some people out there, their hair is now on fire, and they are convinced the GOP is losing these states. That's not going to happen. I don't think they're going to lose Alaska either. So do they lose seats in the Senate? Yeah, I think the Republicans lose seats in the Senate, but I don't think it's Kansas or Mississippi or South Carolina or Alaska or Iowa. I think it might be Ohio, maybe Maine with Susan Collins, but I'll believe it when I see it. Maybe Texas, but again, I'll believe it when I see it. So I think the GOP loses a couple seats, but it's not a blowout in the Senate. In the House, it's going to be a bloodbath for the GOP. In fact, one of the things working against the GOP in the House is the redistricting effort. Remember how clever the GOP was to redistrict, except in Texas and Florida. What they did is they made strong Republican seats weaker Republican seats. And if the Democratic wave and the Republican undertow are big enough each, the wave washes over the undertow and washes out a lot of Republicans who were in otherwise safe seats. We'll find out in just over a month. Republicans are nervous. In Iowa, the farmers are furious. You see, this is one of the things I think the GOP and the Democrats both forget. Farmers don't want welfare. Farmers want to be able to sell their crops, and the tariffs cause the farmers to not be able to sell their crops. And the farmers are pretty furious, and now diesel prices have them, and they're more furious. And both of these issues, tariffs and diesel prices, they blame on the Republicans, not the Democrats. So the farmers are mad. Same in South Georgia where I am. I'm near the Middle District Bankruptcy Court, and every single week more farmers are coming in filing for bankruptcy. It's not getting national attention, and it's happening on a weekly basis. Farms of Trump voters going bankrupt because of the policies imposed by Donald Trump. It's a problem for the GOP. All the president's got to do is scrap the tariffs. You know, he's leaving the states to handle diesel prices now. Some states are getting rid of the gas tax. In Georgia, my governor, Brian Kemp, has announced he's getting rid of the gas tax. That's going to take 33 cents off the price of a gallon of gas for people. That's going to help. The Republicans need to keep their eye on the goal, though. It is common sense versus crazy. Do you want to allow the crazy Democrats to get back into power? Things are not going well for the GOP, but they got a message. The other side, they're still insane. Do you want that insanity to go back to Washington? That's a question voters are going to have to answer. Unfortunately for the GOP, a lot of them are like, well, I don't like what I'm getting right now, so I might as well risk it.
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0: Hello, my people. I am delighted to have you. The phone number is 877-973-7425. Should you wish to be on the program, the gas tax and the diesel issue continue to haunt farmers and others out there. I will tell you that the governor of the state of Georgia has waived the gas tax in his state. Other governors are responding. The president has decided not to do an export ban on diesel. Javier Blas at Bloomberg writes, yesterday Texas announced it will allow the use of so-called dyed diesel on its roads. Dyed diesel is like normal diesel, but cheaper because much lower taxation. It typically can only be used for farming, construction, and non-road uses. The measure would save Texas truckers 24.4 cents a gallon on the federal excise tax, plus about 20 cents from Texas state taxes. But importantly, from a political standpoint, the measure doesn't lower diesel costs to farmers, which already use undyed diesel or untaxed dyed diesel. Other states have higher state diesel taxes, suggesting the measure could reduce diesel prices for road use if all states implement it. That's one way to do it. Market forces. Notice what they're doing here is market forces. And the market forces are actually a real good way for people to lower the prices as opposed to government controls. And this White House seems to be too enamored with the idea of government controls. And I think they're going to have to change their mind on that. As I'm speaking right now, with the prices the way they are, with the bond yield going up again and gas prices where they are, the Dow is down almost 300 points. NASDAQ is down 30 points. S&P down 20 points. Markets are not not liking things right now. Pretty much across the board. Tomorrow, I get to go tour Renai's facility up north of me where they make the tankless water heaters. I'm so excited to do it because I love my tankless water heater. I need to actually like take a picture of it. It's about the size of a carry-on bag, and it fits on the side of my house, and the water runs through it, and when the water is flowing, it triggers the gas to come on. 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
19: 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Truth over tribe. Conviction over party. Eric Erickson, conservative but not captive.
0: Hello, welcome. It is Eric Erickson here. The phone number is 877-973-7425. Should you wish to be on the program, would be happy to have you. Okay, we got to talk about the ad from Sarah Sanders. Sarah Sanders is the governor of Arkansas. She has an ad out that has caused the populist right, the white guys who are really obsessed with race, to be very upset with her. I want to play for you Sarah Sanders' campaign ad.
34: Yeah. Oh, you want some of this? Come on.
35: Man,
5: Pete Brown. Brad has turned relaxing into a full-time profession. But you actually work hard. You pay taxes to cover welfare for guys like Brad who just choose not to work.
6: Whoa.
5: That's why I launched a welfare to work requirement.
6: Almost there.
5: Now, more Arkansans are working than ever before.
6: Whoa.
5: Even Brad.
0: Now, it shows Brad sitting in on his couch. He won't even reach over to get a chip. He's got a little claw that reaches over to grab chips. He's got a bucket of cheese puffs. He's wearing a reality headset. The white nationalists are furious about this ad. How dare you pick on white guys? You should have a black woman. They're the welfare queens. It may surprise these people to know that in Arkansas, disproportionately, it's young white people on welfare now. That's right. It's white people on welfare in Arkansas more than black people. And the white populists, the racists, the white nationalists, the people I've been warning you about trying to take over the GOP, they're furious with Sarah Sanders for using the demographics of Arkansas. And you know and I know darn well as well, had she picked a black person for the ad, there would be major cries of racism. It's the identity politics nonsense. First of all, kudos to Sarah Sanders for running this ad. Second, she's doubled down on it and recirculating it again. Third, the lesson is the only way to not be regulated by the outrage police is to not play the game. She's refusing to play the identity politics game that these white kids online with large followings are all upset about. That Jack Posobiec kid is all upset. How dare she do this? Now, this is the same joker who tells you you're not allowed to criticize Donald Trump or anything lest you be subversively helping the Democrats. All the people who tell you you can't criticize Donald Trump, you can't criticize J.D. Vance, you can't criticize Republicans, because if you do, you're helping the Democrats, is suddenly willing to criticize a Republican for accurately depicting someone on welfare in Arkansas where the demographics show it's young white people on welfare. This kid living in his mother's basement without a job deciding to sign up for welfare because they don't want to work. There's been an entire segment of the young white working class population that's decided they would rather crash out in their parents' basement and get on welfare than go get a job. And Sarah Sanders' welfare to work reforms in Arkansas get rid of that. At the end of her campaign ad, the guy you've seen eating cheese puffs is now in a shirt with a tie on going to work because of the welfare reform. It's really, really notable how so many of the people who say you're not allowed to criticize anything on the right, no enemies to the right of me, they're willing to criticize Sarah Sanders for welfare reform because her ad features a white person when in Arkansas it's mostly white people on welfare. These people are kind of nuts. They're genuinely kind of nuts. The racists who are there, they're no different from the woke right and the woke left. You know, the woke right, they're a real thing. They're identity politics wars on the right. They see everything through a racial lens, and it's all about, my white people. Y'all, seriously? Neurotic, progressive white women are ruining the country. And we got a lot of young white guys out there now who they don't want to get out of their parents' basement. We got a lot of young white women out there now who don't want to find husbands. They think marriage is the patriarchy and they're a prisoner. We got some screwed up white kids in America and they've all taken online and they're rallying around this populist, right nationalist, white nationalist, Christian nationalist nonsense online where they're just fed by grievance, and kudos to Sarah Sanders for having none of it. She's not going to allow the race hustlers of America to scream about something that is in fact reality, where you got a lot of white people in Arkansas on welfare, and she wants to do something about it, and that's a good thing. So I'm seeing Cheryl Ann, who I don't know on Twitter, but she points this out. Arkansas SNAP work requirements apply to able-bodied working-age adults without an exemption. They're not aimed at children, the elderly, pregnant women, people physically or mentally unable to work, or a whole list of other exemptions. The person they're trying to depict was a young, healthy adult capable of working. Then there's Arkansas itself. White households are the largest racial group receiving SNAP in that state, so they used a young, able-bodied white man. And seriously, imagine the exact same ad with a young black man lying on the couch refusing to work. Sanders would be crucified, and everybody knows it. She's absolutely right. It's just wild outrage. Wild outrage. That's outrage politics now online. Everybody has it. Meanwhile, she's trying to win an election. And the people who say don't criticize anybody on the right who's trying to win an election are criticizing her because they know she's going to win, but they want to identify themselves with the white nationalist groups. I'm telling you guys, the racial politics we've got going on in the country right now, the rot is spreading. We got too many people 30 feet over the runway now. There are way too many people 30 feet over the runway. For those of you who don't know, when an Airbus is 30 feet over the runway, it starts screaming the R word at you. Since they don't like me to say the R word on radio, instead of calling people the R word, I say they're 30 feet over the runway, and these people are 30 feet over the runway and about to crash out. Kind of like Candace Owens. I don't know if you have seen that, heard the Candace. Y'all know who Candace Owens is, and there are rumors of a lesbian scandal involving the woman. Yes, from a long time ago, where she had a dormant YouTube account, allegedly, that suddenly went active yesterday to delete itself after people pointed out that that was her old account. We got some weirdos on the right, don't we? We got some, you got weirdos on the left, you got weirdos on the right. When are people going to start putting up good candidates? Take Sarah Sanders. Just take Sarah Sanders for a minute. Sarah Sanders is a wife and a mom. She's the daughter of the former governor of Arkansas. She's been a very competent governor in Arkansas. People said the only reason she got elected was because she had been Donald Trump's press secretary, and so people decided that they wanted her. It turns out she was a great steward for Arkansas. She's been a great governor in Arkansas. Income in Arkansas is up. The GDP in Arkansas is up. There are more jobs available in Arkansas now. She's been a reformist governor. She's got the state working, and you need people like that. But the identity politics grifters out there are attacking her, and yet she's been a great governor. We need more people like her. Look at Brian Kemp in Georgia. You've got parts of the Republican base who despise Brian Kemp, not because of his policies, but because they perceived him to be disloyal to Donald Trump. You need more competent governors out there like Sarah Sanders and Brian Kemp, Glenn Youngkin in Virginia when he was there, Ron DeSantis in Florida. The same people who attacked Kemp and Sanders have attacked DeSantis. And it's all about loyalty to a person, not to principles, not to ideals, but to a person who is term limited and will be moving on within the next 2 years. And we'll fight this fight all over again. It's one of the reasons I find the whole J.D. Vance stuff exhausting. I wrote a big piece 2 weeks ago about how these white nationalists, Nazi sympathizers, racist anti-Semites, and other grievance mongers are all trying to take over the right. The guy who's funding it all is literally on social media saying we need to wear the conservatism like a skin suit, take it over from within and destroy it. And I've been warning people this is happening. And they're all like, oh, this is an attack on J.D. Vance. This is an attack. It's kind of telling, is it not, that when you raise the alarm about the growing white nationalist, Nazi sympathizers, racist and grievance mongers on the right, and they immediately conclude you're attacking J.D. Vance, what does that tell you about the vice president of the United States that you can write 2,000 to 3,000 words on the grievance mongers and the race hustlers and the neo-Nazis and your concerns about their festering, and they're like, you're attacking J.D. Vance? The next 2 years are going to be insufferable, aren't they? Meanwhile, we got a lot of good Republican candidates who are being hurt by the growing insanity on the right. I focus so much on the insanity on the left because we don't need that insanity on the right, and yet it's festering. Susan Collins' office in Maine, in Bedford, Maine, has been vandalized. Someone on the windows of her Senate office, not her campaign office, her Senate office, spray painted Trump whore on the office door for Susan Collins, Trump on the left side door and whore on the right side door in red spray paint. The left is losing its mind, and we need to stop them. And the insane people on the right are not going to stop them. The woke one people, we're told we're going away. They haven't gone away. New York Magazine is featuring Ellen Page on the front now, Elliot Page, shirtless. It's gross. Yo, I'm sorry. You look at this woman who pretends now to be a man, who is now the man of the year on New York Magazine or some such. The dead eyes, the sunken dead eyes, there's no life there. This is a mentally ill young woman who they're treating as some sort of normal champion of something. It's really kind of gross. I saw it and was like, who would want to buy it? It's like when they put the fat people on the Sports Illustrated cover. New York Magazine issues a men's style issue, and it's got Ellen Page, now Elliot Page, on the front with dead eyes. There is no difference from when the wokes put the fat women in the swimsuits on the cover of Sports Illustrated and that magazine went under. Healthy masculinity, according to transgender actor Elliot Page. We got to stop these people, and unfortunately, too many people on the right have decided they want to just out-hustle their crazy. They want to be racial grievance mongers. They want to be identity politics whores. They want to be the same people that we should beat the left by becoming the left. You don't beat the left by becoming the left. You don't win with an echo. You win with a choice. And Republicans need to choose. And again, I find it very, very telling that the same people, I wrote a big piece about these neo-Nazi sympathizers, the racial grievance mongers, the anti-Semites, the white nationalists and the Christian nationalists trying to take over the GOP. And the very same people who were furious with me for naming names in this piece, they've come after my advertisers and my radio affiliate. They've come after me. The very same ones who are upset with me are the same people, upset with Sarah Sanders for depicting a white guy on welfare in Arkansas when most of the people on welfare in Arkansas are white people. They want to be outraged. They want to be outraged on race. They want to flirt with the failed ideas on the ash heap of history and resurrect them. We don't need these people on the right. We got enough of them on the left. We need to stand up to them. You need to stand up to them. They're bullies, too. They just want to bully you and silence you. We should not be silenced. Same thing the left does. They want you to call Ellen Page, Elliot Page, and insist that she is a he. And they want to fire you, bully you, harass you, drive you from polite society. If you refuse to tell the lie, there are too many people on both sides now who bully you into wanting to tell lies as truth instead of standing for the truth. And I think my job at this point is not just to tell you what the news is and to cover the breaking news, but to tell you what's actually true while these idiots are out there just screaming mad, spitting in your face, demanding that no, that's not true. The sky is green and the grass is blue. Say it, you bigot. Bake the cake, you bigot. Nope, not going to. Going to keep telling you the truth. The truth is Sarah Sanders' ad is a good ad, and she's going to win re-election. Also, come hang out with me October 10th. 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That's going to be a good game, but you're going to enjoy your time at the show. 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
0: 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Golfers Journal, this is not an ad. They don't pay me. I love them, and I love promoting things that I love. And I am in love with this magazine and all the member gifts. I actually, I'm taking a day off at the end of October because I won one of their lotteries. They do lotteries to get you on some of the most exclusive golf courses in the country, and I won one to go to Chichesse Creek at the end of October and play. It's going to be bad, but I'm going to play. I'm going to have a ton of fun. They're just a great group of people. You join the Broken Tee Society. You meet great golfers across the country, and you can literally, like, they've got a great app, and I can put in, I want a tee time somewhere, and there's somebody there who probably has an exclusive course, and I can get on, and I love that group. And you don't talk politics. Everybody just talks about golf. It's wonderful. I get tired of talking politics sometimes, as I'm sure you get tired of talking about politics. When we come back, we have to talk about a major computer hacking breach at the Pentagon. It follows one at the FBI. Some group out there is getting the major information about our Pentagon and our FBI. Right now, however, I got to play you a clip. This is our Secretary of State, Marco Rubio.
1: Think about what we're doing right now. And I think you saw a few minutes ago you were playing videos of Scott Bessent commenting on it. The straits are opened. There is almost as much oil flowing through the straits now as before this conflict, with the exception of Iranian oil, which is not getting out. If Iran had a nuclear weapon with which it could threaten its neighbors and the world, no one would be able to do anything about the straits. They would be able to control the straits, charge a toll, and decide who got energy and who did not get energy on this planet. That's what they would do if they had a nuclear weapon, and worse.
0: And worse, the reality is the president's embargo of Iran is paying dividends. The Iranians today are signaling they're willing to begin talking about their nuclear program. Oil is down about 2% right now. West Texas crude is at $90. Brent is at $103. It's continuing to decline as Saudi Arabia's pipeline to the Red Sea has reopened and the Houthi are being targeted. The president is having a lot of success. He's not getting credit, but he's having success. 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
18: From ABC News, I'm Dave Packer. President Trump said the tech leaders he met with at the White House on Tuesday had signed a constitution to police themselves. This amid dire warnings from artificial intelligence leaders about the technology.
20: Is this accord that everybody signed? Is it binding in any way?
21: I think it's morally binding, yeah.
18: ABC's Elizabeth Schulze.
22: The president basically said these companies are going to continue to self-regulate. They're going to police themselves and live up to
5: a moral code to do the right thing if they notice that their technology is going astray. If they see cases, for example, like we've seen in recent weeks where AI agents go rogue or seem to not be aligned with what humans want them to do.
18: Defense Secretary Pete Hegseth targeting the military senior ranks for another round of cuts. The new plan, expected to be announced Wednesday, would eliminate 20% of positions for generals and admirals. Governor Kathy Hochul is backing an independent review of Cornell University in New York following allegations of a 2024 sexual assault involving fraternity members.
6: The DA, who just reopened the case amid a new civil lawsuit from the accuser, is defending his decision not to prosecute back in 2024. He says the woman's original statement to police described her as consenting to the sex. He says under New York law, being voluntarily drunk or high does not mean a person cannot consent.
18: ABC's Hannah Batah. Former American Idol contestant Caleb Flynn has been found guilty of murdering his wife.
22: Flynn breaking down as the verdict was read. Prosecutors argued Flynn was motivated by a nearly two-year-long affair with a woman he'd met at his church. That former mistress emotionally testified about the more than 100,000 messages they exchanged and read several where they discussed wanting Flynn's wife dead.
18: ABC's Alex Perez, Florida Thursday night carrying its 16th execution of the year, and in Tennessee, another execution. ABC News.
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2: The FBI now looking into a hacking incident involving its own employees. ABC's Pierre Thomas.
3: Tens of thousands of current and former FBI agents and employees have been given an urgent warning following a massive hack targeting the FBI's employment website. Names, personal addresses, social security numbers, even medical and psychiatric records allegedly compromised by a shadowy group known as Shiny Hunters, which the FBI says specializes in extorting tech, finance, and retail companies.
2: Each person in Hazel Township, Pennsylvania would get $10,000 on the condition to open a data center. ABC's Wayne Cabot has more on what happens next.
4: $10,000 would certainly help in a community where the average household income is $60,000 a year, but many call it a bribe and say, no way. President Trump insists these power-hungry and noisy data centers are good for communities.
5: They're going to work to make the community happy. That's might be supplying oil and gas. It might be supplying education. It may be helping teachers along financially, helping people along financially.
4: Wayne Cabot, ABC News.
2: A Florida mom is facing child neglect charges after allegedly abandoning her four children, including a two-month-old and a two-year-old, to go on a cruise to the Bahamas. According to North Miami police, the children were discovered after one of the children's fathers found out they were home without supervision, called officers. Dave Packer, ABC News.
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Come hang out. We'll watch the Georgia-Alabama game after it's over. They've got a great bar at the hotel next door. It's going to be a fun night. If you text Eric to 33777, you get the show notes, the live stream, the podcast, the social media links that you want. You want to follow me on Instagram. I'm continuing to watch oil prices right now on CNBC. They're continuing to go down. Saudi Arabia has more oil flowing than it has had in a while.

0: There's more oil flowing out of the Strait of Hormuz than has been in a while. Other than Iranian oil, there is no Iranian oil flowing out of the Strait of Hormuz. It's a good thing. West Texas crude down $90. 103 for Brent. It's down from its highs. It is hoping, they're hoping for it to be below $100 shortly. That's good. But the markets today are, well, they're not having a good day, and they're not having a good day because bond yields continue to go up. It's a real problem. You know, by the way, buddy of mine pointed out to me yesterday, we're not spending a lot of time talking about Argentina. This isn't really where I want to start, but it's on my mind. We're not spending a lot of time talking about Argentina. We probably should be talking about Argentina. Remember when Javier Milei ran for president of Argentina? All the Trump supporters were really big fans of Javier Milei. He's an economist, and you had all of these global economists come out and say he would be a disaster, that you had all these people saying he's some spooky fringe guy. He gets elected in Argentina. What does he do? He does the exact opposite of what Donald Trump's administration has done economically. Javier Milei gets rid of all the tariffs in Argentina, and prices go down for Argentinians. He stops expanding debt in Argentina, freezes the issuance of new currency, and inflation has now fallen. It was over 20%. It's now at 1.8%. He's being a good fiscal steward, where in the United States, neither party is a good fiscal steward right now. And now the yield on the bond continues to go up. It's at, on the 10-year treasury right now, it's at 5.29%. That's bad. Why is it bad? Because as the yield on the 10-year bond goes up, that affects your mortgage rate. That affects your credit card interest rate. That affects your car loan rate. The 10-year treasury, the yield on the 10-year treasury, disproportionately more than anything, any other yield out there in bonds, affects your loan rates. Why is it going up? It's going up because investors feel less and less reassured that the U.S. government can make ends meet. And that's a problem. Our economy, one of the stabilizing factors of our economy, is the idea that the United States government backs with full faith and credit of the United States all of our debts, that the United States will never default on our debts. In fact, it's the full faith and credit is baked into the U.S. Constitution. At some point, we have to cut back social services, defense spending, and everything else to be able to pay our debt, because we're going to pay our debt. And because we're going to pay our debt, there will be no bankruptcy for the United States. Everything else gets cut. If we keep raising the national debt, we're over $40 trillion now, the economy cannot grow. We get stagflation. It's a bad scenario for all of us, not just for our kids and grandkids, but for us alive today. We can learn a lesson from Javier Milei, who actually has done a very good job grappling with the wild economics of Argentina, reining that nation in, and its economy is now booming. He's got people back to work. He's got rent prices down by abolishing rent controls. He got prices down pretty quickly by abolishing tariffs. He allowed imports to come in to Argentina. He stopped with protectionism. He did all the opposite things that the national populace and the Vance camp say that we should do as a country, and his country is thriving while ours is not doing great. We have so many people on the right who are insisting the economy is hunky-dory, but consumers don't feel it. The macroeconomic picture is fine. Just like Joe Biden. Joe Biden insisted everything was hunky-dory, and people didn't feel it in their pocketbook, and people don't feel it now. And if neither side is willing to be honest, you're going to have more and more people just sit it out and say a pox on both your houses, a pox on both your turd sandwiches. People are tired of eating the turd sandwich and being told it's delicious when they know it's not. Learn a lesson from Milei. All you people who supported him getting elected, learn some lessons from him. There are other lessons that we need to learn, because there's some very big news out of the Pentagon today. There's been a major, major hack. This is deeply, deeply troubling. From ABC News, Pentagon breach exposed sensitive data on nearly 3 million people. The breach affected 2.76 million living people and another 294,000 who are deceased. The scope and sensitivity of the exposed information could raise national security concerns, particularly because the files included details about the jobs performed by military and civilian personnel. A Defense Manpower Data Center information system experienced unauthorized access of personally identifiable information by a small number of unauthorized users between October 2025 and July 2026. Upon discovery, the Defense Manpower Data Center immediately remediated the vulnerability. The Defense Manpower Data Center serves as one of the Pentagon's main repositories for personnel records, holding information on active duty and reserve troops, civilian employees, contractors, retirees, veterans, and military family members. The agency maintains over 60 million personnel records. The unauthorized access stretched almost a year before it was discovered. Defense officials said they found no evidence so far the exposed information has been misused and are offering identity protection and credit monitoring resources. Prepare yourselves. Prepare yourselves. The FBI is investigating a possible cyber breach of its primary job application site. Since 2017, the site has been the primary place for job seekers to apply for employment at the FBI. The FBI is continuing to assess the extent of the breach and what information may have been compromised. It's unclear how many people might be impacted. Earlier Tuesday, in a brief statement, the FBI said it's aware of claims regarding unauthorized activity on the site. We have two major breaches of government data, one from the FBI, one from the Pentagon. The Pentagon one is far worse. However, the FBI is now putting certain employees under security surveillance because their information and that of their families happen to be wrapped up in the data breach. So you have a very serious situation with the FBI with the data breach and another one now with the Pentagon. The Pentagon one is troubling because it's active duty and contractors. And some of those contractors are not overt contractors. They do intelligence work within the Pentagon. They appear to work for outside entities, and yet they're on the Pentagon's database. The spies have been exposed now. This comes as the Chinese have hacked our telecom system. By the way, this comes as Xi Jinping was in the United States. We're just now getting word of the extent of the breach. It was wrapped up before he arrived, but was ongoing through July of this year. While all of this is happening, you need to know, I'm ahead of the game on this, a growing number of Republican senators expect that Pete Hegseth will not survive the midterms. Here's why. Hegseth has refused to cooperate with Democrats on Capitol Hill in the House and the Senate. He has said he doesn't need to since they're not in the majority. They're going to take the majority of at least the House, and they might pick up the Senate. And he's going to have to answer questions from a majority in the House that is hostile to him and the administration, that wants to impeach him, by the way. The House Democrats are more inclined to impeach Pete Hegseth than they are Donald Trump. There's a growing number of Republicans on Capitol Hill in the House and the Senate who believe that Hegseth may be the very first Republican to retire, after the Democrats take on the House, if not the Senate. I wouldn't blame him. Democrats on Capitol Hill want scalps from this administration. Hegseth is one of the major scalps that the Democrats want. Whether you like the job he has done or not, there are a lot of Republicans on Capitol Hill who do not like the job that Pete Hegseth has done. They believe he has alienated career service members who were viewed as competent. He has fired generals and admirals that members of Congress had relationships with. They have whispered in the ears of these elected officials that Hegseth is an idiot. Whether you believe it or not, members of Congress have these relationships, and prior secretaries of defense maintained those relationships just so they maintained the good graces of members of Congress. And you can say that was bad and good for him. You can say all that, but you also have to understand there are political ramifications to it all. Those political ramifications have a lot to do with where Hegseth is right now, which is on his way out of the Pentagon if the Democrats take back the House and Senate. Couldn't really blame him for leaving. It's going to be a witch hunt. They're going to come for him. And now on top of that, we got a massive hack that happened on his watch. The entirety of this hack happened on his watch. Exposing social security numbers, dates of birth, emergency contact information, personal work contact information, home addresses, what they did inside the Pentagon, pretty much the same data that the FBI employee data also uncovered, that sort of stuff. Someone is probing the defenses of our computer systems in the government. Some entity is. My suspicions are Iran probably has something to do with this. I don't think it's a coincidence. The FBI and the Pentagon are the ones that were hacked. Our domestic investigations network and our Department of Defense are the ones that got hacked. Meanwhile, there's a would-be terror attack outside of London on an American military installation. Would not surprise me at all if it were the Iranians. And by the way, the Iranians are continuing to crumble. This is Condoleezza Rice speaking on Fox News.
1: So the question will be, is there any hope for a sensible relationship between the United States and Iran? Now, Iran's foreign minister, Abbas Araghchi, was on Meet the Press this past Sunday, and he said it will be diplomacy or a doomsday war. Let's watch together for NBC.
2: We are fully prepared for the time for the war to be resumed. And I repeat, we stand firm in the face of any new aggression, even if it comes to a doomsday war. But at the same time, we are ready, we stand ready for diplomacy. It is up to President Trump to choose.
1: It is up to President Trump to choose. What is the choice for the United States with Iran?
3: Well, we've tried diplomacy, and the Iranians did what they've been doing for the last 47 years, which is that they did live up to the obligations that they'd taken. I think we actually have Iran in a place right now where, if we're patient about it, we're going to see an Iranian regime that does have to make some tough choices. You know, they're not, at this point, producing oil. They can't get their oil out of the Straits of Hormuz. I know that there are effects on our economy, on the international economy, on the price of gasoline. I know that there are those effects. But Iran cannot get a nuclear weapon. This is a terrorist state. That's the only way to describe it. And when you hear Araghchi up there speaking, you have to ask, does he really speak for the Revolutionary Guard? Probably not. They made that deal, what I thought was not a particularly good deal, by the way, a few months ago. And what did they do? They started firing on ships in the Straits of Hormuz again. And so if we're just patient and recognize that the Iranian economy is really hurting. One reason you hear him up there talking about diplomacy is that they know that the economy is hurting.
0: They know it, and they're trying to find asymmetric ways to get back at the United States. Wouldn't surprise me if we find out they're the ones who have been hacking us. And the hacking started well before the war, so maybe it was China, but I wouldn't be surprised if Iran had something to do with it. And now they can have enough information to target members of the military and the FBI. And this has made Republicans on Capitol Hill even more furious about the situation of the Pentagon, which, again, if you're to place odds on who's the first member of the administration to step aside after the Democrats take back on Capitol Hill, the betting pool is Pete Hegseth.
4: Those who love him, listen to find out what he's going to say next. Those who disagree with him, also listen to see what he's going to say next. It's the Eric Erickson Show.
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0: I'm not going to play you the audio out of respect for my friend Eric Schmidt, the senator from Missouri, but you should know someone from his office is going to get their butt chewed out, if not fired, this afternoon. He claimed he had evidence that Jack Smith, the investigator and prosecutor for the president's various things under the Democrats, that he had gone to a Hawks game in Atlanta. Jack Smith denied it. Senator Schmidt of Missouri declared he was busting Jack Smith for perjury. It was an aha moment. Jack Smith went to a Hawkeyes game in Maryland, not a Hawks game. Amy Klobuchar brought it back up later and further embarrassed Eric Schmidt. It was, y'all, it was so embarrassing that his staff pulled all the slides down behind him. Some staffer tried to do an aha gotcha moment with Senator Schmidt against Jack Smith, and it just completely blew up in Senator Schmidt's face. And I like Eric Schmidt. He's a super guy. Very, very funny. Warm personality. But, yep, this was a bad, bad look for the senator from Missouri today. Just tried to play gotcha and got tripped up on his own gotcha moment. Also, why would Jack Smith go to a Hawks game in Atlanta? Seriously, I guess they were trying to make the case that he was talking to Fonnie Willis or something. Not so. Went to a Hawkeyes game in Maryland. It's just embarrassing, all these gotcha things. Playing for the cameras. I really do, and no disrespect intended to my friends at C-SPAN, but I do kind of belong in the camp that thinks we should take all the cameras out of Congress so they stop clowning themselves for the cameras. Now, don't beclown yourself by sleeping hot at night when you can sleep cool under Cozy Earth sheets. 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
0: Howdy. Welcome. It is Eric Erickson. 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So we've got the cooking videos coming on, we're going to put them on YouTube. You should subscribe to my YouTube channel. It's like everything else, E.W. Erickson on YouTube, as we put up the cooking videos. In fact, we've got the camera crew coming again at the end of this month to do more cooking videos as we start thinking about, for example, Thanksgiving and Christmas and things like that. I'm working slowly on this cookbook. It's been impossible to find a publisher. Publishers don't want to publish cookbooks unless you guarantee like 10,000 copies sold, which I'm not going to do. But all of that is actually tied into the story that I want to talk about from Derek Thompson on entertaining at home is in rapid decline, and people are simply not having people to their houses anymore. Derek Thompson he's a writer at The Atlantic. He's got a Substack as well. And this piece, the data on it's kind of alarming. The percentage decline, let me walk you through these numbers here. The percentage decline in the share of doing each activity 12 times a year from 1975 to 2026. 12 times a year. In other words, once a month. The number of people who have other people in their house at least once a month has declined 71% from 1975 to 2026. Playing cards together is down 67%. Having dinner parties, down 62%. Finishing a book, down 60%. Going to church at least once a month is down 58%. Mid-century Americans, he writes, knew how to throw a party, for better or worse, and some of the most famous titles of the 50s and 60s, Couples by John Updike, Who's Afraid of Virginia Woolf by Edward Albee, Revolutionary Road by Richard Yates, the drama, the martini-soaked melodrama, took place in middle-class living rooms. The stories were fictional, the setting realistic. Until 1975, half of Americans said they entertained guests at their home every month. But then something changed. Americans stopped throwing parties. Even more fundamentally, they stopped visiting each other. Between 1975 and 1998, the share of Americans who gave or attended a monthly dinner party declined by half. The share of Americans saying they never entertained people at home tripled. While cultural critics often bemoan the decline of organized religion, the dip in church attendance was downright modest compared to the collapse in hosting. In his 2000 book, Bowling Alone, Robert Putnam wrote that if these trends continued, the ancient practice of visiting with friends might entirely disappear from American life in less than a generation. Check your calendars. One generation and change later, Putnam's prediction needs an update. To get apples to apples answers to the question of who's still hosting people, the polling group Data for Progress replicated the Needham Lifestyle Survey cited by Robert Putnam. Fortunately, they were kind enough to share their findings. Unfortunately, the upshot is about as brutal as you imagine. In the last 30 years, Americans have seen double-digit declines in practically every measure of socializing. They are less likely to play cards, attend a sporting event, go to the bar, volunteer, or work on a community project. When it comes to hosting people at home, the declines are particularly stark. Since 1995, the share of Americans who say they've hosted guests or attended a dinner party has declined 20%, and that's in addition to the whopping declines from a quarter century ago. Combining the two surveys, we get an astonishing fact. The share of Americans who say they host friends or families at their home at least monthly has fallen from 42% to 12%. Americans, by the way, are unhappier than ever and are spending more time at home. Friendship networks are shrinking. And also, a lot of people are entertained just by staring at their phone. But the trend existed before the iPhone. If you're a longtime listener of the program, you know the story. Sometime around 2017, 2018, after my wife and I had gone through a series of health struggles, my wife said to me that I needed to hang out with people more often. And I started a tradition on Sunday nights where friends of mine come sit on my front porch. It was started off with just one person, and then it became two people, and then it became three other people. We just bought a new rocking chair. Now it's four additional people. This past week and this coming week, I've got events on Sunday nights, and I'm traveling, so won't have people other. But otherwise, it's a pretty consistent every Sunday night. Have guys come over for bourbon and cigars, and we watch football or hockey or baseball or comedy, or we just sit without the TV on and visit. And it has been very good for my mental health, and I hope for them as well. It is a necessity to have contact with other people. I know how off-putting it can be for some of you here, and I'm not going to apologize for it. I'm just going to prepare you for it. If you go to the creation story in Genesis 2, we find God created man in his image. And then he says in verse 18, it is not good for the man to be alone. Now, I want you to just think about this. Christians believe in the Trinity. They believe that God is in three persons, Blessed Trinity, Father, Son, and Holy Spirit. We lack the words to fully comprehend what the Trinity is. Heresies abound on all sides of the explanation. But essentially, there is one God who exists in three persons, the Father, the Son, and the Holy Spirit. They are eternal. God has always been in relationship with himself. There has never been there's a single God, but in three persons, so there is the semblance of relation. We are made in God's image, and God creates us in our image and says it's not good for man to be alone. In the same way the Father, the Son, and the Holy Spirit exist together, men and women are complementary. Women derive from men. And they find union together in procreation and produce children, and you build a family unit, and you're not alone. And then you have a community, and you're not alone in your community. And yet, increasingly, people have decided to be alone. It's Satan twisting creation, if you want to take it from a theological branch, but otherwise, it is a unhealthy psychology that is now pervasive among people where you have chosen not to have people at your house. Now, I got to tell you, we're guilty of this in our household. I can't remember the last time we've invited people over for dinner. You got to get the house cleaned up, don't you? You got to dust, you got to vacuum, you got to mop, you got to put everything in perfectly working order, you got to scrub the toilets, you got to keep the bathroom. I've mentioned before Rosaria Butterfield. Rosaria Butterfield is a writer, an author, a religious scholar. She was an atheist lesbian at Duke University who entered into a debate with a theologian on scripture and how scripture was nonsense and decided she better read it so she could accurately debate it, and she converted to Christianity in the process. She's now in my denomination, the PCA. You want to read some great writing, read Rosaria Butterfield. One of the points that she has made in the past is that people could learn a lot from the gay community and how they live, not necessarily the gay lifestyle, in the fact that having a key to someone's home and being able to come into their house is oftentimes the only thing that separates them from suicide. Being able to come in and have companionship and relationship and friendship with people in their home, and they don't worry about the cat hair on the couch or the dirt on the floor. They just need to have community and have relationship. And that's something that good Christians in America these days are like, I can't have people at my house. I got to scrub the toilet. I got to clean the kitchen. I got to mop the floors. I got to have everything perfection to have someone come into my house. And so what you do is you isolate yourself. You put up impediments and make excuses to avoid having people come to your home. And then you become psychologically haggard and you don't know why. It's because you have lost contact with other people. Men and women are not made to be alone, and yet we have isolated ourselves. And the pocket computer that you all have to stare at other people you do not know but have decided you're friends with is no substitute for an actual friend in your home breaking bread with you. It's one of the reasons I do the cooking videos. It's one of the reasons I cook on Sunday nights. Having people come over is good for you psychologically. Now, a lot of people go out to restaurants with their friends, but that's not happening either as much anymore. The trend is to dine alone. You go to a restaurant and you sit by yourself. You see it all the time. You sit by yourself and you stare at the phone. I was at a bar a couple of weeks ago. I was staring at my phone at the bar, having a beer. And I put down the phone and I talked to the bartender for a minute. I said, is it not weird you've been here for a while that you used to go from having to chat everybody up, and now you don't. You just sit there and you watch them stare at their phones. And the bartender said, you know, it kind of sucks because he has a high clientele of people in finance, and he used to be able to get great stock tips, and now he doesn't anymore because nobody talks to him. They stare at their phones. He doesn't engage on that subject. He says he learned a lot about finance and saving. Men, and they're staring at their phone the whole time, and they're not chatting him up. Occasionally, they bring in a friend, and then the friends chat, and inevitably, they stare at their phones. I was kind of mindful of this when I was with my kids in Vegas this weekend, how often I had my phone out. We were all kind of tired. I was staring at my phone. I'm obsessed with work. I got to do better myself. But also, I do try to make a point of having people over at the house. and have an open door for if my daughter wants her roommate to come over on a Sunday night, we cook supper, or my son wants for, my son never wants people in the house. My son has people in the house every single day. They're just not there. They're over the internet. We can hear him playing video games with his friends. It's kind of great, actually. I mean, you got kids in the house all the time, except it's really no substitute for in-person interaction. It isn't. Man is not meant to be alone. Women are not meant to be alone. It's a growing phenomenon, and it coincides with the other growing phenomenon of people declining in their mental health. Now, here's an interesting nugget for you here. Do you know the young women in America who are less likely to suffer from depression? According to Pew, what do young women, that is women under 30, who are single, what is the number one separation between those who struggle with depression and despair and those who do not? Number one, the ones who do not struggle regularly with depression and despair are active in a church community. Among young men, 30 and younger, which young men identify as happy? Number one separation, those involved in a church group. Among men and women, those who have the least mental health problems, involved in a church group. Also married with kids. Married men and women have more sex. Married men and women are happier. Married men and women are less likely to suffer depression. And those under 30 who are single are less likely to suffer from despair and depression and despondency if they're in a church group or they're regularly together. What does that have in common? One is the faith component, for sure, absolutely. But number two is community. They're with other people at least once a week in a common purpose. People are less likely to volunteer these days. People are less likely to work at a homeless shelter or go to the food bank and volunteer. People are less likely to do community projects. People are less likely to have people in their home. People are less likely to engage with other people on a regular basis. People are less likely to go to restaurants with other people. And it's not a coincidence that depression and despair are rising in the country. You want to solve the problems that ail us spiritually in the country? You got to start making room and time for other people in your life. The data at this point is indisputable. It's absolutely fundamentally indisputable. Now, you're talking to somebody who doesn't like people. I would much prefer to be alone. You're alone. You don't have everybody else's drama in your life. You don't have the soap opera in your life. But you know what you also don't have? You don't have people. You don't have community and the depression, the despair, and the quiet voices in the back of your head that nag you become very loud because you can't drown them out because there's no one there to have a conversation with. Sometimes you got to make yourself do uncomfortable things, and that includes having people over to your house. Or like my wife has joined a Mahjong group. Yeah, my wife has fully embraced Mahjong now, and she's going to a Mahjong group every week, and she's making new friends. It's been fantastic to watch her get out of her shell a little bit. It's good for your mental health to have friends, and you need to remind yourself that. It's one of the reasons I do the recipes. I'll get the cookbook out eventually, and I'll make it easy for you to get some good recipes. But you gotta make yourself do it if you want to solve your own depression and despair. 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Gary told me that he and his wife fight, and they're like my wife and me. 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
0: So, you know, I got to say, one of the crazy ironies of this election right now, there are a lot of people out there who are upset with the GOP because of gas prices. Why would you vote for the political party that actually wants to raise gas? Why would you wish to raise gas prices even higher? That's what the Democrats want. Yes, gas prices are high right now for a lot of reasons, including the war. But remember, the Democrats actively want gas prices to be higher. The Republicans do not want gas prices to be high. If you're voting for the Democrats because gas prices, you are cutting off your nose to spite your face. They're the ones who want everyone in a battery-powered car, and they want the farmers to not be able to harvest the fields because they want the battery-powered combines and the like. I mean, folks, come on here. I understand the angst and anxiety over the GOP right now, but they don't actually want higher gas prices. We have them right now. And you can argue it's because of their policies, yes. But understand that they're not the ones who intentionally want you priced out of the gas market, and the Democrats are. Don't believe me? 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
26: From ABC News, I'm Dave Packer. Tech leaders meeting with President Trump Tuesday discussing AI amid warnings to slow down development before it poses serious threats to humanity. After the meeting, the president claiming the AI companies will be responsible for self-policing the technology.
28: I believe they're going to be used for the good, and when they're not, we're going to be able to nab them. But there's going to be a tremendous self-policing aspect.
26: Mr. Trump is considering a watchdog, a committee that would include some of the tech leaders. New York Governor Kathy Hochul calling for an independent review of Cornell University's response to allegations of a sexual assault involving a former student. The move comes as prosecutors reopen their investigation into the alleged 2024 incident at a fraternity house. President of the National Organization for Women, Kim Villanueva.
29: We need to find out what failed Jane Doe. Obviously, the system failed her. The police failed her. Cornell failed her. And we need to know what needs to happen to improve so that other victims of sexual violence don't have to go through the same trauma.
26: Kentucky State Police searching for a suspect after a trooper was shot and killed during a highway patrol traffic stop. The trooper identified as Hayden Phillips, public information officer and fellow trooper, Caden Parker memorialized his co-worker and friend.
30: Those who worked alongside of Hayden knew him as someone people could actually count on, both professionally and personally. He would actually do anything for anybody in this room at any time.
26: A massive cyber attack at the FBI.
31: Tens of thousands of current and former FBI agents and employees have been given an urgent warning following a massive hack targeting the FBI's employment website. names, personal addresses, social security numbers, even medical and psychiatric records allegedly compromised by a shadowy group known as Shiny Hunters, which the FBI says specializes in extorting tech, finance, and retail companies.
26: That's ABC's Pierre Thomas. You're listening to ABC News.
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26: New concern in the Lone Star State over sky-high diesel fuel prices. ABC's Lionel Moise.
3: Texas Governor Greg Abbott issuing a disaster proclamation. The big concern, record-high diesel prices raising transportation costs, meaning higher prices at the supermarket

0: The big concern, record high diesel prices raising transportation costs, meaning higher prices at the supermarket and retail stores. Texas is expanding the use of dyed diesel. That's tax-exempt fuel typically allowed only for farm and construction equipment. The White House reportedly considering a similar move.
1: Dolly Parton may be gone, but her coffee lives on.
2: Dolly Parton said she got the idea for her Cup of Ambition coffee line when she visited her Dolly-inspired truck stop back in June. The coffee debuted there, but now it's available nationwide on Amazon, Walmart, and TikTok and Instagram shops, with some of the proceeds going toward Dolly's Imagination Library. Earlier this summer, Dolly Parton filmed three commercials for the brand, one of which is out now posthumously. Parton died last month at the age of 80. Sherry Preston, ABC News.
1: Expected Wednesday morning, Tennessee will execute 50-year-old Christina Pike, the sole woman on the state's death row. It'll be the first time a woman is executed in the state more than 200 years after Tennessee's governor and the Supreme Court declined to intervene. The U.S. military is expected to complete the total withdrawal of troops from Iraq later Wednesday, extending or ending a 12-year presence prompted by the war against ISIS. I'm Dave Packer, ABC News.
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Howdy. Welcome. It is Eric Erickson here. The phone number, 877-973-7425. If you want to be on the program, David on the phone. Dave in Jacksonville, Florida. Stand by. I'm going to get to you in just 1 second. I just got to tell people again, if you text Eric to 33777, you can get the live stream, the show notes, and everything you need. To be a part of the show. This does not need to be like Europe on. Sorry. I am trying to send out an urgent note that just came in. Okay, perfect. Now, right as the call screening software decides to reset, I gotta let, Jim get me back into the call screening program so I can actually fire up Dave's call in Jacksonville. If you want to be on the program, 877-973-7425. As always, text Eric to 33777 and you get the live stream, the show notes, the call screening, or the call. Sorry, the call screening program had to be rebooted all of a sudden just as I wanted to go to the call. That's okay because I will get Dave's call here in a moment. And instead, what I will do is I will tell you exactly what I was going to do until I saw his call, which is talk about Europe. Why? I want to play for you the UK Home Secretary. The Home Secretary of the United Kingdom is...

0: is a very progressive person. And the Home Secretary is in charge of immigration in the UK. Now, I want you to keep a few things in mind here about the UK right now. One of the things you have to keep in mind about the United Kingdom is that if you say something that hurts someone's feelings on social media, you can go to jail. They do not have free speech in the United Kingdom. They say they do, but they don't. A man has been arrested in the UK for complaining about all the Palestinian flags on his street. If you are a Christian pastor and you stand on the town square and say that Christianity is the only path to heaven and Islam is not, you can go to jail. If you say that boys cannot become girls and you use someone's wrong pronouns, you can be fined or go to jail. In several different parts of the UK, white girls were kidnapped by Pakistani men and repeatedly raped. And when the white girls' fathers tried to save them, the fathers were arrested because they were inciting racial hostility. Increasingly, the police in the United Kingdom protect the lawbreakers from the law abiders seeking justice. These are true things, and the government in the United Kingdom and the media in the United Kingdom deny it in large part because of the level of progressivism that has swept through the United Kingdom and the level of brain rot. And it's not just a problem on the left, it's a problem on the right. The British are scared of their own shadow at this point. They have allowed in so many immigrants who have not assimilated into their society, who are slowly taking over their society. Knife attacks are up, violence against white British people are up from immigrants into the country, and the governing class in the UK across the board has completely upended the dynamic in the United Kingdom. And this is the progressive Home Secretary.
1: Fairness isn't only about control. Fairness is also about offering sanctuary to those who are truly fleeing war and persecution. So as we tackle the gangs and reduce the incentives that draw people here illegally, we are also opening new, capped, safe and legal routes. That the British people have not given up on their belief that we should be compassionate, live up to our international obligations, and save the lives of those fleeing war and persecution. But I also know this process must be capped and controlled, with communities ready and able to welcome those who come here. For that reason, I can announce today that from next month, we will begin accepting applications from charities and non-profits to sponsor refugees through our new safe and legal routes.
0: Now, it goes on from there, but here's the point. The UK and most of the European elite have decided to fling their doors open to refugees and illegal immigrants, who they will not call illegal immigrants, and they're fundamentally changing the character of their nations. And they wonder why people in their countries are shifting more towards hardline anti-immigration parties. The U.S. needs to avoid becoming like the European Union. And you will recall in 2012 when the Republicans lost, they did their autopsy. And one of the things that the Republican autopsy insisted on was that the GOP needed to become more like the Democrats on immigration. And they needed to open the doors and they needed to give amnesty and they needed more illegal immigrants in this country. And Donald Trump came along in 2016 and shattered that, shattered the ideology, shattered the idea that the GOP could only win by being pro-illegal immigrant. And one of the data points that we have found since then that have befuddled the identity politics race hustlers of the right and the left is that as we crack down on immigration, Hispanic voters in the U.S. started voting more Republican. Hispanic voters in the United States are some of the most hostile to illegal immigration. In Europe, If you are hostile to refugee programs and immigrant programs, you're labeled a racist, as you are in this country. But in this country, we have a political party with a leader named Donald Trump who did not care about the insults of racism and actually decided to crack down on illegal immigration in this country and won in part because of it. And the border is now secure. It is baffling to me why the GOP is not running nonstop ads right now on how secure the border is, given that the Democrats are out there openly campaigning on defunding ICE and restoring the problems. In the European Union, people are shifting towards right-wing parties that are anti-immigration parties, and the best the Europeans can do is either rig the game so those parties can't win or label them extremists, Nazis, and racists. There are real Nazis and racists out there, and I've been writing a lot about their rise on the right in this country. But if you are anti-immigration, it doesn't make you a Nazi or a racist. It makes you concerned about the people in your country. And there are a lot of people on the left these days who seem to think you can't be a Christian unless you open your border and flood your country with illegal aliens. They, like too many people on the right, have twisted religion for their political beliefs. Was Jesus a refugee? Yes. Was he an illegal alien? No. Jesus and his family fled Bethlehem for Egypt. It was all within the Roman Empire. They were not crossing into foreign territory. And people on the left use that refugee story and say, Jesus was an illegal alien. He crossed illegally into Egypt. No, he did not. They were part of the Roman Empire. In Europe, they have ghettos where no white people are allowed. I know it's hard for your brain to comprehend, but in Europe, there are immigrant ghettos where it is not safe for white people to go into. And the governing elite have allowed those ghettos to fester and to expand, and inside those ghettos is where you get the terrorists. In Great Britain, five terrorists, probably tied to Iran, tried to attack a U.S. military installation, and they've been let out on bail by the governing elite because they're British citizens who've been radicalized. The governing elite secretly understand that as populations in Europe and the United States decline, to preserve social services and to maintain a standard of living, you're going to have immigrants come in. But they haven't been honest about that. And on the right, people get worked up about the replacement theory, that we're being replaced. It's not a matter of being replaced. It's a matter of being supplemented because we're not reproducing. But by the way, you want to get people in your countries to reproduce, to have kids, you got to improve their standard of living and make it easier for them and cheaper for them to have kids. And both the European elite and the American elite are making it much more expensive. In fact, on the left of this country, it's completely anti-population. The progressive left in this country and the Democratic Party, every single policy they have is designed to make life more expensive so you can't have more than a kid or two because they think you're bad for the environment. They don't want more mouth breathers. They say they do, but they really don't. And you know it. And you know it by the way they force you to get the smallest car possible and the smallest house possible and the least standard of living possible because they would rather preserve an insect than you. And on the right is just being fueled these days by identity politics and racial grievance and wants as much government subsidy as the left does. Government subsidy does not incentivize people to have kids. If government subsidy incentivized people to have kids, the Europeans would have a population boom because of all the subsidies that people there have. We need to be less like Europe. Francis Schaeffer wrote a book in the 70s, The God Who Is There, and pointed out that the trends in Europe usually take about 30 years to get here, but eventually a lot of those trends wind up getting here. We need to avoid the trend of the arrogant elite in this country insisting that all illegal immigration is good. We got a Democratic Party that believes that the Republican Party finally learned its lesson and has campaigned against illegal immigration and picked up Hispanic votes and young black men. But we now have this governing elite within the Republican Party side that believes that you should be entitled to welfare and social safety net and social services and not have to go out and get a job. They're mad at Sarah Sanders for her ad about welfare in Arkansas because she depicted a white guy who disproportionately is most likely in Arkansas to be on welfare. But God forbid she told the truth and used the accurate data because it's insulting to the white people. If you on the right want to embrace racial grievance and identity politics like the left, you're going to be rejected by normal people because normal people don't see race. They're not racist. They don't judge people by their skin color, and they don't like identity politics. Normal people want normal candidates, and too many weirdos on the left and right have decided you all want racial identity politics, and that's not going to win you the game. This poison on the right over identity politics, it's mind-numbing to me because it's the easiest way to lose elections. I'm sorry, but you, the Republican Party, have been picking up Hispanic and black votes. And you got a third of Indian American voters in 2024, and now you're going to attack Indian American families as not fitting into this country, and you're going to attack Hispanics and black voters and demand that if there's a welfare ad run, it needs to only show black people, not white people. These identity politics people on the right, they don't actually want to win. They want clicks and they want grievance. They want to be affirmed. That's not a losing strategy in the United States. The white population of the United States is in decline as other populations rise and the GOP has an opportunity for a multiracial coalition. Isn't it wild that these people came out of the woodworks after Donald Trump got the highest percentage of young black men and Hispanic voters in the nation to vote for him? He did better with these voters than George W. Bush did, who at the time set the record for Hispanic voters voting for him. Donald Trump surpasses them, and now all of a sudden you got the racial grievance mongers on the right demanding that the party only be for white people. These people want to lose because they can profit off losing. And they can profit off some of you being victims. And it's what's happening in Europe as well. It's not a path to the future or success. You need to shut down illegal immigration and build a multiracial coalition of people who want common sense governance in this country, and you will win. The first side to reject grievance politics and embrace common sense is going to do well in this country because I think people are really fed up with the race baiters and the grievance mongers and the race hustlers out there that are rising on both sides.
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0: With order restored to the call screening program, let's go to Dave in Jacksonville, Florida. Welcome to the show, sir. How are you?
14: You know, I was going to share with you some results of a paper that I wrote back in the 80s when I was in either my second undergraduate degree or my MBA program. But I'm going to share something else with you. My wife and I were up in Canada for about 10 days up till a week from last Sunday. So we're up there for about 2 weeks. And we were in Alberta, which is a little bit more conservative province. In fact, they were trying to vote whether to secede or not. I suspect they didn't. And we're also in B.C. a little bit. I started talking to folks up there, Canadians, and I'm saying, well, tell me what you think about all this immigration. Y'all have had a lot more liberal immigration than we have in the States, and we're talking about the different populations in Toronto and Montreal and some of the larger cities. And there was, and the biggest feedback that I got was simply what you just said. You know, they're not becoming Canadians. They're kind of they're doing what they did over where they came from in Canada. And that's a little disconcerting is pretty much what I got. But what people were saying, and this is what I think is not being shared, you know, come to our country by the law. You know, whatever the law is, come to our country. But part of that of coming to our country is you can keep your own culture, but you also have to adopt becoming a Canadian or becoming an American. And that means A, B, C, D, E. So we don't want you to say you can't be whatever you came from, you know, but you have to assimilate in our culture.
0: Right.
14: And that's not happening in England by what you just said. You can't go to certain neighborhoods. It's not happening in places like Milwaukee,
0: yeah, Canada, Germany, the like, yeah, the elite are hostile to the idea of assimilation. But you know, Dave, it's the same thing with progressives in this country who don't believe you got to assimilate. They believe in the salad bowl, not the melting pot. The historic American ideal for immigration is a melting pot where everybody's culture blends together into one homogenous culture, like the taco, as ubiquitous as the hamburger or the pizza, you name it. They want the salad bowl where every single culture is distinct, making some sort of salad where the Indian American culture is distinct from the Mexican American, distinct from the Anglo American, distinct from the Scandinavian American, and they're all in this pot. No, it's got to be a melting pot for society to survive. We've got to actually be united, and the left doesn't want us united because if we stay divided, they think it's easier to pick each group off. 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
0: The phone number, 877-973-7425. Back to the phones we go. Bennett, you're going to be up next. Welcome to the show, sir.
29: Thank you, Eric. I appreciate it. First time caller here. I really enjoy your show, and have to admit I agree with you 99% of the time.
0: Excellent.
29: To your point about folks not having a guest over and having dinner parties or just neighbors or friends over for dinner. I think a lot of that comes from people just. Not many people know how to cook very much anymore, and they get nervous that they're going to embarrass themselves or real angry people. And I think your cookbook idea is a great idea. I spent my whole career in the feeding people for a living. I started a catering company in 1986 called Love Country Barbecue, and we're celebrating our 40th year in business. I actually retired 3 years ago, but I love entertaining people still. We had a couple over on Saturday night to my home, my wife and I did. And one thing that I'll enjoy having people over is it does make you tidy up your house and get cleaned up, which is nothing wrong with that. And, I just love doing it. And I'd love to share my thoughts and the fact that, when you have people over, a lot of times if you're having to stand over the grill and cook something, or you're sauteing or doing some work where you're not being able to spend time with your folks you've invited over, part of your cookbook ought to be focused on how do you do some batch cooking, things you can prepare in advance, or do some interactive cooking. My aunt used to have us over as kids and have my parents over, and she'd have fondue and have me and my three sisters, we'd help prepare things that we were going to cook, in the little fondue pots. And I don't know. It's just people long for company, and it is definitely healthy to eat good food that you prepare at home and not having to buy foods that other people prepared for you. And it just just makes you feel good all the way around. And I applaud what you're doing with your cookbook.
2: I appreciate it.
29: Not to be too long. Yeah, I just any way I could help you with that. I've got some great recipes to share with you, just for not for the cookbook, for yourself, though.
2: Oh, fantastic.
29: I used to cater for Neil and Donna Bortz when they were – he was the king of radio here. We catered many events at their home on the Chattahoochee. So I want to get to meet you sometime. I'd love to bring you some barbecue. Just, this is not a marketing call at all. I'm retired.
2: Well, Bennett, we can absolutely, in fact, hang on a second. I'm going to do the thing that they absolutely hate for me to do here at the Eric Erickson Show. All right. I think we can work something out here. But look, I appreciate it very much. And you're the guy that Neil used to brag about too on food. That's good to know. To your larger point, cooking can be intimidating. You know, I gotta brag on my daughter for a minute. She's got a roommate. They're in college. They have an apartment on campus. They have a tiny kitchen, and she has taken up to cooking a lot. And she came over to the house. So if y'all don't know, I have a cookbook collection, and it is probably 300 to 400 cookbooks. And people are like, do you cook out of all of them? No, but I read them all for inspiration. I've read every single cookbook that I've gotten. It's 300 to 400 cookbooks. I got old cookbooks. In fact, Fisher and I were in New York. There's a great bookstore in New York called Kitchen Arts and Sciences. Kitchen Arts and Letters, rather. Kitchen Arts and all they sell is cookbooks. And I had a cookbook I had been looking for. It's a collection of Junior League recipes over the last 100 years, and it's out of print. And I found it there. I knew I would find it there. I love cooking. I have been cooking since I was about 5 years old, and that is not made up. It is not an exaggeration. And I can remember making Flemish-style carrots in our kitchen before we moved to Dubai. So it had to be five, because that's when we moved to Dubai. My mother, I was such a picky eater when I was a kid. Y'all, I'm not kidding. I would eat hamburgers, and I would eat hot dogs, and I would eat raw spaghetti noodles. I was a picky. This is before chicken nuggets really became a thing. I was an extremely picky eater, and my mother, God bless my mother, who herself, excellent cook, my mom and dad both, excellent cooks. My mother got so fed up with me, she bought me a stool and told me to learn to cook. And I would make carrots for my parents, called Flemish-style carrots, from a cookbook that my Aunt Laverne had brought back from Europe. They had lived in Belgium for a while, and it had cognac in the recipe, which I find disgusting to this day, but my parents loved the recipe. When I was 8 and 9 years old, I would cook supper for the family. I had an Oriental steak recipe that I would make. I would make something called cornflake chicken, which my wife to this day loves. Our anniversary is coming up in a couple weeks. I intend to make my wife cornflake chicken. It's been a while since I've made it. You just roll the chicken up and crushed in butter with Cajun spices, and then in corn crushed cornflakes, and you bake it in the oven. It's super easy. It's super good. You pour the extra butter and spices on top of it before you put it in the oven, 350 for about an hour. You got great supper. I love to cook. It takes my mind off politics. It takes my mind off, there's so much nonsense in the world right now. And to be able to cook is something. My daughter now, she's cooking for her and her roommate. And she asked me for a group of, for some recipes. So I gave her, I got a Pioneer Woman cookbook. Y'all, Ree Drummond, my wife and I adore Ree Drummond. At some point I want to meet her and her husband. My wife wants to brand cattle on their ranch so bad. My wife wants to ride her Harley out to Oklahoma and just hang out with, Ree and Lad and brand cows. And we have all of her cookbooks. And I gave up one of the Pioneer Woman's cookbooks to my daughter, an easy supper cookbook, so that she can start making. And she made dinner last night for her and her for her roommate out of it, a pasta dish. Trying to cook. There are some great cookbooks that teach you how to cook, that teach you the basics, and it's worth a life. By the way, it saves you money to cook at home, because you can cook something and you can have leftovers, and it's cheaper than going out to dinner. It's a great way. In fact, so I've downloaded Muse. Muse is the AI app from Meta, from Facebook. And one of the cool features about this app is you can give it access to your bank accounts, which I have readily done. And it has gone through and said you can save hundreds of dollars a month if you make these adjustments. Cancel these subscriptions. It'll even cancel the subscription. It canceled my Spotify. Turns out my family's got three separate Spotify accounts. I didn't even know it. My wife and my daughter and I, it's like you can save money, get a family account. So it redid it all. Saves us now over $100 a year. But it also said, do you know how much you're spending on DoorDash each month? Yeah, this is a problem with my house now, is we spend a lot on takeout, and we got to save some money by cooking in more. And having some easy go-to recipe, stuff you can make ahead, keep in the freezer, pop in the oven, it saves you money. Not only is cooking and having friends over good for your mental health, but also cooking and actually saves you money. It's kind of wild. I saw somebody the other day who couldn't understand a massive grocery bill. Y'all, I got a taco soup recipe. The taco soup recipe, I can live on it for a week, and it costs less than $20 to make a massive pot of soup. And it's good, too. It's hearty. Ground beef, kidney beans. I use dark kidney beans, light kidney beans, some whole kernel corn, some taco sauce, and crushed tomatoes. Put it all in a pot together, and you're good to go. It's a fantastic, easy thing that I can make. Serve it on a bed of Fritos. It's fantastic. Cooking saves you money. And I'm looking at my household, the number of subscription services we have. We're not really using. We got rid of Peacock. Why? Because nobody watches Peacock in our house. I didn't even realize we were paying for it. Probably getting rid of Paramount Plus now that Star Trek is. What a terrible season of Star Trek, by the way. It was just awful. Strange New Worlds. I liked the first and second season. It wasn't bad. This season, absolutely terrible. I don't care if they cancel it after the season. It was just stupid. But I don't need Paramount anymore, so I can cancel Paramount. Maybe. Although on Saturday nights, they do have the UFC fight, so I guess I need to keep it. I don't watch it, but all my friends do. They come over on the front porch. Why? Community time. But you should learn to cook. So I'm trying to do the cookbook. Some of the recipes, I'm doing videos of the rest. Yeah, I'm doing videos of them. The videos are easy. They'll be on YouTube, so you can walk through, so you can make food for yourself, for your family, for your friends. These are not hard recipes. They're good recipes. But I want you to see if you can try to commit to having friends over at your house some. Or at least cook for your family. Get used to it. Cook for, it's good for your mental health, folks. It's good for your mental health. Now, we got to move on. There's some news that just hit the wires. An Auburn University employee has been arrested and charged with theft of trade secrets and computer tampering, according to police. David Jenrath, 24, of Franklin, Tennessee, turned himself in on Monday after a warrant for his arrest. According to Auburn police, charges stem from an incident in the 300 block of South Donahue Drive near the university's football and baseball stadiums, where an unidentified business reported proprietary information had been stolen and shared with competitors. Court filings have come to light, and they shed more news. It sounds like that this individual wanted to disclose Auburn athletic secrets to other universities. Now, I don't mean to offend. I don't mean to offend. I don't mean to offend. Shouldn't Auburn be buying someone's trade secrets instead of selling their trade secrets? I'm just saying. Given the track record of, I guess, baseball, they got something with baseball there, but this appears to be possibly football. Really? Really, you're selling the secrets instead of buying the secrets for improvement? I don't mean to be insulting to people. This relates to a piece of legislation that has passed the United States Senate. It is legislation that would fix the NCAA issues, the Protect College Sports Act. It's passed the Senate. So the Supreme Court found that the NCAA violates antitrust rules in the United States. In fact, Brett Kavanaugh pointed out in his concurring opinion that what the NCAA has been doing would be illegal under pretty much any corporate structure in America. And as a result, Congress is now passing the Protect College Sports Act. It is a bipartisan piece of legislation by Maria Cantwell from Washington State and Ted Cruz from Texas. And it will give NCAA protection from the antitrust rules and would prohibit kids in college, athletes in college, from entering the transfer portal constantly. Trying to negotiate up their what they're making. It would allow one transfer for each student without having to sit out a year. It would provide caps on the sorts of endorsement deals they can have and on what colleges can and cannot do, the money that can be paid and shelled out by colleges to attract athletes to their schools. It will save college sports. College sports is supposed to be an amateur business, but it's become a big money machine for colleges, and those colleges for years have pretty much treated their athletes as slave labor, benefiting the colleges, not the students. The tide turned with the Supreme Court decision, and now a lot of these college athletes are making money. But the problem is it has become the minor league for the NFL, among other things, and mostly this has to do with with college football. These athletes now, so many of them, they're making a killing on money, and they're jumping from school to school, and they're destroying college sports. Some schools are destroying their own college sports. Some schools are paying multi-million dollars a year to coaches that don't even coach there anymore because the coaches were so bad. College sports has got all sorts of problems, and the Protect Our College Sports Act would be a good thing. And it would certainly probably save colleges and universities like Auburn some money for this legislation to pass. Now, the Congressional Black Caucus is opposed to it. They say that the athletes were shut out of the process. Far-left senators like Chris Murphy of Connecticut are opposed to it because he says it protects the colleges, not the athletes. But by and large, it got a lot of bipartisan support, was able to overcome the filibuster in the Senate and pass. And the House might pass it when they come back from recess. The president has said he would sign it, and it would certainly be worth signing. It's a good piece of legislation, but I don't know that it can save Auburn. 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
10: From ABC News Tech Trends. President Trump and House Speaker Mike Johnson are expected to meet with top tech leaders today in Washington. Attendees at the luncheon will include Anthropic CEO Dario Amodei, who's issued dire warnings about the potential for AI to disrupt human life as we know it. Mark Zuckerberg, the head of Meta, will also be there. He's pushed back on calls to collectively slow down AI development, saying every lab has the responsibility and incentive to move at the pace required to train its models safely. American consumers are increasingly turning to artificial intelligence tools to help with their online shopping.
11: What we're finding is that consumers trust the results they're getting from the AI platforms and are very confident and satisfied with those results.
10: That's Vivek Pandya, lead insights analyst for Adobe, who says AI traffic to U.S. retail sites this holiday shopping season is expected to rise 130% year on year. With Tech Trends, I'm Mike Dabusky.
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2: Greetings. How are you? I got to tell you, the reviews from this Tom Cruise movie, what do they call it, Digger? I can't recall the last time I have seen such universally bad reviews of a movie. They didn't want anybody to know what it was about. It sounds like it's a climate change movie that nobody left, right, or center tends to like. I'm kind of over Tom Cruise to begin with. Nonetheless, just prepare yourselves if you're thinking of seeing this movie that everyone says in large part it is an absolute disaster of a movie. I got to tell you, I've been watching Slow Horses. It's back, and it is such a good TV show. It's on Apple TV. There's been a lot of good TV that I've liked. This Reacher season, though, was not that good. It was overly graphic and gory and bloody and was boring. Like, I was kind of bored. I watched it, and I was like, this really isn't that great, and also kind of predictable. And it wasn't just like I was familiar with the book it was based on, the Reacher series by, what's his name, Lee Childs or whatever, but it wasn't good. Lanterns on HBO, it's a Green Lantern series. It's not that bad, but I think they kind of overhyped it as being some sort of True Detective sort of thing, and it's not. But Slow Horses is back as good. Silo on Apple TV, if you haven't watched it, fantastic. Cannot wait for the final season coming out next year. It's only like 8 episodes long. There's been some great TV. We're having a resurgence of good shows, and sadly, they're on streaming. And I've been working with Muse, and it's telling me where I can save money, and so much of the money that it says I can save is canceling streaming services, some of which I didn't even realize I was subscribed to. So I guess I'm going to have to cancel some of these subscriptions out there. Now, I got to move on to other stuff, because there actually is other stuff. The Jack Smith hearing today. I mentioned the Eric Schmidt bombshell that was a bomb, but Chuck Grassley has just released a memo to the media showing that reporters had their information taken by Jack Smith and didn't know it. That's going to be a sensational thing. We'll see if the media seizes on it and blows it up. You might have a computer you want to blow up because it's not working and you're frustrated with it. 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
16: From ABC News, I'm Dave Packer. President Trump said the tech leaders he met with at the White House on Tuesday had signed a constitution to police themselves. This amid dire warnings from artificial intelligence leaders about the technology.
17: Is this a core that everybody signed? Is it binding in any way?
18: I think it's morally binding, yeah.
16: ABC's Elizabeth Schulze.
19: The president basically said these companies are going to continue to self-regulate. They're going to police themselves and live up to a moral code to do the right thing if they notice that their technology is going astray. If they see cases, for example, like we've seen in recent weeks where AI agents go rogue or seem to not be aligned with what humans want them to do.
16: Defense Secretary Pete Hegseth targeting the military senior ranks for another round of cuts. The new plan, expected to be announced Wednesday, would eliminate 20% of positions for generals and admirals. Governor Kathy Hochul is backing an independent review of Cornell University in New York following allegations of a 2024 sexual assault involving fraternity members.
20: The DA, who just reopened the case amid a new civil lawsuit from the accuser, is defending his decision not to prosecute back in 2024. He says the woman's original statement to police described her as consenting to the sex. He says under New York law, being voluntarily drunk or high does not mean a person cannot consent.
16: ABC's Hannah Batah. Former American Idol contestant Caleb Flynn has been found guilty of murdering his wife.
21: Flynn breaking down as the verdict was read. Prosecutors argued Flynn was motivated by a nearly two-year-long affair with a woman he'd met at his church. That former mistress emotionally testified about the more than 100,000 messages they exchanged and read several where they discussed wanting Flynn's wife dead.
16: ABC's Alex Perez, Florida Thursday night carrying its 16th execution of the year, and in Tennessee, another execution.
3: ABC News.
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18: These statements have not been evaluated by the FDA. This product is not intended to diagnose, treat, cure, or prevent any disease.
24: The FBI now looking into a hacking incident involving its own employees. ABC's Pierre Thomas.
25: Tens of thousands of current and former FBI agents and employees have been given an urgent warning following a massive hack targeting the FBI's employment website. Names, personal addresses, social security numbers, even medical and psychiatric records allegedly compromised by a shadowy group known as Shiny Hunters, which the FBI says specializes in extorting tech, finance, and retail companies.
24: Each person in Hazel Township, Pennsylvania would get $10,000 on the condition to open a data center. ABC's Wayne Cabot has more on what happens next.
26: $10,000 would certainly help in a community where the average household income is $60,000 a year, but many call it a bribe and say no way. President Trump insists these power-hungry and noisy data centers are good for communities.

0: $1,000 a year, but many call it a bribe and say, no way. President Trump insists these power-hungry and noisy data centers are good for communities.
1: They're going to work to make the community happy. That might be supplying oil and gas. It might be supplying education. It may be helping teachers along financially, helping people along financially.
0: Wayne Cabot, ABC News.
2: A Florida mom is facing child neglect charges after allegedly abandoning her four children, including a two-month-old and a two-year-old, to go on a cruise to the Bahamas. According to North Miami police, the children were discovered after one of the children's fathers found out they were home without supervision, called officers. Dave Packer, ABC News.
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8: 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Gary McNamara and Eric Hurley talk about everything from politics to social issues and news of the day. 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
9: All across America, we are Red Eye Radio. He is Eric Hurley and I'm Gary McNamara. Good morning. Welcome.
10: Hi.
9: It's a headline. National Review.
10: Yeah.
9: Trump officially renames AI, changing everything forever.
10: Super intelligence.
9: Big news. It seems that Donald Trump has scheduled his... This is before he signed the executive order yesterday.
10: Yeah. Yeah.
9: It seems that Donald Trump has scheduled his October surprise for the end of September and has announced that at 5 p.m. Eastern Time, he will sign an executive order that bids... That bids fair to alter the course of human history as well as the trajectory of the November elections. That's right. Trump is officially renaming artificial intelligence super intelligence.
10: Yeah.
9: You know, I swear at times I just, you know, again, I don't pay attention to what Trump says anymore. I pay attention to what he does. We said this a long time ago. To me, so much of Trump every day is blah, blah, blah, blah, blah, blah, blah. Except, now that you get close to an election, the artificial intelligence stuff, stupid. We looked at the polls, even the conservative polls. Most Republicans aren't for the name change of either, you know, the former Lake Ontario or the Gulf of Texas.
10: I think he's planned on Friday to change Lake Superior to Lake Inferior. and Lake Michigan of the state that I won three times.
9: Well, as we said, when you had all the influencers on there saying, see, we got Canada, we go, this is what the Republican Party is down to now? This is what the Trump revolution is down to? Changing names and then being happy when other people are upset that you're changing a name?
10: Yeah.
9: Especially with Lake Ontario, where it made no sense.
10: Yeah. Yeah.
9: Canada. It was named after... I believe it was the Iroquois Indians.
10: Yeah, right.
9: Came up with the name. It wasn't a Canadian name to begin with.
10: Right.
9: And it just was, It's just dumb, and he's just into this thing for some

0: We are Red Eye Radio. He is Eric Carly, and I'm Gary McNamara. Coming up following the bottom of the hour, New York City judge orders Mamdani to start over with the second home tax rollout.
1: Oh.
0: We'll get to that. Plus, you saw Steve Wynn and another real estate mogul filing a civil suit.
1: Mm-hmm.
0: What are the constitutional issues there?
1: Mm.
0: And there are some constitutional issues that I find that are pretty interesting. Plus, what is white supremacy in Great Britain? Wait till you hear this one.
1: All right.

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7: 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Gary McNamara and Eric Hurley about everything from politics to social issues and news of the day. Whether you're up late or you're just starting your day, welcome to the show. 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
8: All across America, we are Red Eye Radio. He is Eric Hurley and I'm Gary McNamara. Good morning.
9: Hello.
8: You know, it's one of those dates I don't know where to start.
9: Yeah.
8: So I'm going to start. I'm making a management decision here.
9: All right.
8: I'm going to start with what I feel is the most entertaining, bizarre stuff.
9: Okay.
8: All right.
9: All right. Go ahead.
8: That's how. Maybe not in the realm of importance, but maybe it is.
9: All right.
8: Here we go. I saw this in National Review, and this is where James Tallarico has once again appealed to the Bible for support of his health care plan.
9: Oh, really?
8: Yes. According to Tallarico, Jesus favors universal health care because the Son of God healed people without asking for a deductible. National Review responded to this saying, well, here's the thing. Most doctors, most nurses, most medical professionals, they're exceptional people. But they don't have the ability to perform miracles.
10: I've never seen any of my doctors walk on water.
8: Yes. And if you are comparing human medical technology versus the divine ability to heal.
10: I mean, the technology, most of it is pretty good, but.
8: Yeah. If you're comparing human medical technology versus the divine ability to heal, I think we've got to give it to God.
10: I think that's an easy one.
8: He's really always going to have the technological advantage.
10: Yeah.
8: So I feel like Tallarico is being a little unfair here.
10: Unfair. I like that. Unfair. Wow.
8: Everything that we use for our metaphorical miracles, MRI machines, surgery, medications, requires the labor of someone else. Miracles don't.
10: Yeah.
8: So the question is it unreasonable to ask people receiving the care to contribute something to their own care?
10: Well, you think about... Well, we could get into the whole water into wine thing, I guess. You know, why do liquor stores charge? But if we can just turn it into wine, there's plenty of water. But then you get into things like we've talked about. And it was years ago, had a caller.

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2: Ozempic, Wegovy, GLP-1s. 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And Goan Hypnosis is a behavior therapy concentrated, a sequence patented in 2002 for rewiring the subconscious, engineered to kill cravings, food or cigarettes, leave you full on half the food, take off 10, 20, 30 pounds or more with no willpower. 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
9: 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Gary McNamara and Eric Hurley talk about everything from politics to social issues and news of the day. 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
10: All across America, we are Red Eye Radio. He is Eric Hurley and I'm Gary McNamara. Hello. All right, our Senator John Kennedy... audio of the day.
11: All right.
10: We haven't had one in a while.
11: Right.
10: Maybe audio of the month because we haven't played a Kennedy one.
11: Been a while.
10: This is him and former federal prosecutor Jack Smith, who went after Trump a bunch of different times, mm-hmm. as we know, during the Biden administration. My God, does he have something keeping his eyes open?
11: Those
10: are the widest eyes I've ever seen.
11: Yeah. I mean,
10: it's like, I'm not alert. I'm super alert.
11: Well,
10: he's always had that look to him, though. But it's just like,
11: maybe he's got good coffee.
10: One of the things that they've talked about is, you know, how he got communications between Republican members of Congress. Even it came out yesterday. Molly Hemingway was like, that her communications were monitored by Jack Smith. How the hell did this happen?
11: Right.
10: You know, you were using Trump to do a fishing expedition for anybody who has a different political view.
11: And we've seen this before.
10: Yep. First, we'll start with Ted Cruz talking about it, and then we'll get to Senator Kennedy. Here we go.
12: By the way, when you sought my phone records from AT&T, the number of senators had their phone records with Verizon. Verizon, unfortunately, was more than happy to comply. AT&T declined to hand over my phone records because they concluded doing so would be unconstitutional. It would violate the speech and debate clause. Now, ordinarily, when a prosecution seeks and issues a subpoena and the individual receiving the subpoena refuses to turn it over, ordinarily the prosecution goes to court to enforce that. Is that right?
13: I do not believe that's what happened in this case, sir.
12: In this case, you didn't do a damn thing because AT&T didn't hand it over because they concluded it violated the speech and debate clause. And you know what your team said? Never mind. Nothing to see here. We're not going to fight because you knew if you went to court, you would lose.
13: Our work and our securing these subpoenas and nondisclosure orders was consistent with the law. The toll records.
12: It was explicitly contrary to federal statute. It was explicitly contrary to the federal constitution. Let me ask you this. Do you have any regrets?
13: Regrets regarding my work as special counsel?
12: Yes. By the way.
10: I never got the answer. The audio cut stopped before there.
11: Yeah.
10: Hear the answer to that. But here's Senator Kennedy.
14: Well, then you had to know it violated the speech and debate clause. In fact, When you went to Judge Boasberg, you didn't even tell him you were seeking the phone records of members of Congress, did you? Because you knew he wouldn't agree. He would say, hey, counselor, anybody who knows a law book from a J. Crew catalog knows that this violates the Constitution. But you didn't tell him, did you?

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3: 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My oldest called me and said, Kaysen got burnt. I said, how bad is it? He wouldn't answer me. Before we could see Kaysen, the trauma doctor came in and said he needs to go to Shriners.
4: 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His injury was a big injury and I think a testament to the care that we provide. He's fully functional. He's riding his dirt bike, doing all of the things that you would want him to do. 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
5: I wouldn't do anything else.
6: We're just so thankful that Kaysen is still here because things can change in the blink of an eye.
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0: divisive debate about reversing Brexit that Britain voted for in 2016. Well, it's just one of the radical policies that Burnham set out at Liverpool yesterday, including a shake-up of the voting system, maybe nationalising some utilities, potentially, and a new national care service. It doesn't, of course, address the pressing issues that we will have to deal with in the budget on the 28th of October. So, lots to watch. Burnham says he wants to tackle some of the most contentious issues in British politics, starting with Brexit. In London, Caroline Hepke for Bloomberg Radio.
1: All right, Caroline, thank you. Now the latest on the war in Iran. Middle East crude oil flows are returning toward pre-war levels, according to estimates from J.P. Morgan and Goldman Sachs. Bloomberg executive editor Stuart Livingston Wallace has more.
2: So, I mean, I think it reflects probably something resembling reality and that we know more, a lot more volume is going through. But I can tell you that absent of any other information, if I told you we're back up to 98%, whatever it is, of pre-war flows, you would expect the oil price to plummet and plummet by probably $50 a barrel. Why is it not doing that? Well, it's many months of accumulated deficits, so well over a billion barrels of lost Middle East supply that happened in the first few months. I think that was as of June, so goodness only knows what the number is today.
1: And that's Bloomberg's Stuart Livingston Wallace checking oil prices right now. Brent is up 0.5% at $103.14 a barrel, and West Texas Intermediate's at $90.16.
3: Well, Karen, high oil prices are just one of the contributing factors to Treasury yields hovering near multi-decade highs. Bloomberg's John Tucker joining us now with more. Good morning, John.
4: And good morning, Alexis. The 30-year Treasury yields have hit their highest since 2002. The action in the bond market has been driven by a sharp repricing of expectations for U.S. interest rate hikes to contain energy-driven inflation. Rufaro Criseri at RBC Wealth Management has her high firmly fixed on that long bond.
5: 6% on the 30-year is not a level that seems to be wildly out of any possibility. So we still expect that yields could still continue to trend higher from here.
4: Of course, the Fed officials warned yesterday tighter monetary policy is still needed to contain inflation. All eyes now turn to the release of the PCE this morning, the Fed's preferred inflation indicator that may open the path towards 6% on the 30-year bond, a level last seen 26 years ago. In New York, I'm John Tucker, Bloomberg Radio.
1: All right, John, thank you. In other news this morning, the Supreme Court for now let the Trump administration resume deporting undocumented people to countries other than their own with little, if any, notice. The court will hear arguments on the issue in December. The order lifts for now an appeals court decision that found migrants must have a chance to object.
3: And in Washington, the former U.S. prosecutor who secured indictments against Donald Trump clashed with Republican senators during a Senate Judiciary Committee hearing. Bloomberg's Amy Morris reports from our nation's capital.
6: Special Counsel Jack Smith defended the integrity of his investigations and said career prosecutors who worked on the cases have been illegally fired. He told lawmakers that President Trump committed serious crimes against the country.
7: Our investigation developed proof beyond a reasonable doubt that President Trump engaged in serious crimes against our nation. Rather than accept his defeat in the 2020 presidential election, President Trump engaged in a criminal scheme to overturn the results and prevent the lawful transfer of power.
6: Republicans charged Special Counsel Smith had political motives to go after Trump and the Republican Party. In Washington, Amy Morris, Bloomberg Radio.
1: All right, Amy, thank you. We turn to Michigan now, where Bloomberg spoke with J.P. Morgan Chase Chief Executive Jamie Dimon. He talked about the global economic outlook and says trade deals help strengthen the U.S. and Western economies.
8: Obviously, if we're being treated unfairly, we should fix it. But my view is we should try to get these trade deals done. It's better for the U.S. It's better for those countries. I don't know all the complexity, so I can't get into exactly why we're running into roadblocks, but I would like to see them completed.
1: And J.P. Morgan Chase Chief Executive Jamie Dimon was speaking with Bloomberg's David Westin on Bloomberg Tech in Michigan, where the bank committed $1 billion of debt capital to support the Michigan manufacturing sector over the next decade.
3: Bloomberg News has learned Paramount Skydance is selling debt to fund its $110 billion buyout of Warner Brothers Discovery, but delays have increased the cost of borrowing due to growing fears about inflation. The company will have more than $87 billion of investment-grade and high-yield debt after the buyout and needs to generate enough earnings and cost savings to pay down its obligations. CEO David Ellison plans to cut costs by $6 billion a year, but some investors are skeptical about the targets and have passed on the debt deal. 6:10 on Wall Street. Time now for a look at some of the other stories making news in New York and around the world. For that, we're joined by Bloomberg's Mike.

0: Michael Barr. Good morning, Michael.
1: Good morning, Alexis. New York Governor Kathy Hochul called for an independent review of Cornell University's handling of a 2024 incident at a fraternity that resulted in new allegations of rape and sexual assault. A civil suit filed in New York Supreme Court alleged a former Cornell student was drugged and raped by seven students in 2024 and that the university, the fraternity, and her sorority failed to protect her. It has brought attention to a law some New York State lawmakers say allows attackers to go free. It's called a voluntary intoxication exclusion. That means an intoxicated victim of sexual assault is still capable of giving consent if they knowingly take drugs or alcohol. However, New York State Assemblymember Jeffrey Dinowitz has been trying to repeal the law for years.
2: Their job is to get people off, but our job is to fight for people, to make sure that people who are the survivors of sexual assaults get justice, and that's what this bill will help do.
1: Cornell says that they're committed to working with state officials to advance student safety. Former New York Governor Andrew Cuomo reflects on the upcoming midterm elections. Cuomo told Scarlett Fu and Tim Stenovic on Bloomberg Crypto, "This isn't about the Democrats, it's about the Republicans."
3: There is a lot going on in the world, and there's a lot of anxiety. War in Iran, tariffs. The American people want stability. They want predictability. And they believe they get that with a balance of power.
1: Former Governor Andrew Cuomo on Bloomberg Crypto. A Staten Island judge blocked New York's Pierre de Terre tax rollout for a second time, saying the city improperly published property information and wrongly required homeowners to apply for exemptions. The judge ordered the city to take down the supplemental roll of luxury second homes that could be subject to the tax and replace it with a more limited list. Global news 24 hours a day and whenever you want it with Bloomberg News Now. I'm Michael Barr, and this is Bloomberg, Alexis.
0: All right, thanks, Michael. Now for the sports update, brought to you by Ocean First Bank. For that, we bring in John Stashower. Good morning, John.
4: Good morning, Alexis. Cam Schlittler and Ben Rice, they both grew up outside of Boston, playing college baseball, not at traditional powers, at Northeastern and Dartmouth, and the Yankees drafted them late, 7th and 12th rounds. Neither were dominant in the minor leagues, but they have certainly blossomed into all-stars in the Bronx, where they teamed up last night to lead the Yanks to a Game 1 rout of the Red Sox. Schlittler, a career-high 117 pitches, allowed no runs, two hits, one walk, had 10 strikeouts. Rice doubled in the first inning, homered in the fifth, a single in the seventh, so in the eighth, he needed a triple to complete the cycle.
5: Bayo deals. Driven deep to right center field. That is better than a triple. A grand slam for Ben Rice, and the Yankees blow it open. What a night for Rice as he jogs around second, slowly making his way to third. And he has put together an extraordinary night.
4: Now on ESPN Radio, Rice had four hits, six RBIs, 11 total bases. The Yanks over the Red Sox, 9-0. They can win the series. In tonight's Game 2, it's Max Fried against the one-time Yanks, Sonny Gray. The White Sox won 6-3 at Houston. Atlanta beat the Phillies 5-3 on Austin Riley's three-run homer in the eighth inning after the Yankees won 9-0. San Diego won 8-0 over the Cubs. All four series back today and tonight with Game 2s. They dropped the puck on the NHL season. The first game was at Carolina. The Canes hoisted their championship banner and then lost 1-0 in overtime to Florida. The Rangers opened up in Boston. Scoreless game for 56 minutes, and then the Bruins scored three goals in a minute 15. Won 3-0, tying an NHL record with their 11th straight home opening win. At Barclays, the 8th-seeded Liberty upset the top-seeded Minnesota Lynx. Won the first round series 2-0. Caitlin Clark, 27 points. Indiana beat Las Vegas. That series is tied at 1. Odell Beckham's second stint with the Giants was brief. In three games, he only had one pass thrown to him. Giants have released Beckham. That could well be the end of his career. John Stashower, Bloomberg Sports, Alexis Karen.
0: All right, thanks a lot, John. 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
7: And good morning. I'm Karen Moscow alongside Alexis Christophorus. UK Prime Minister Andy Burnham says he could campaign to take Britain back into the European Union at the next general election.
8: Brexit has done more harm than good.
7: And the remarks are the first time since the exit referendum a decade ago that a UK prime minister has suggested they could try to take the country back into the EU. For more, we're joined by Bloomberg Daybreak European anchor Caroline Hepker. Caroline, good morning. So you were covering Burnham's speech at the Labour Party's annual conference in Liverpool. How did this go over?
9: Yeah, I was glued. We were promised a big speech, and it certainly was a big vision. Andy Burnham said that it wasn't going to be the usual tub thumping. I mean, I would beg to differ. It was emotional at times. It was confrontational. This was Andy Burnham just 10 weeks into the job of Prime Minister of the UK, making the case for a bigger state, for an activist government. It's a more left-leaning government where you could have, for example, public ownership of utilities, more home building. A complete revamp, potentially, of the UK's electoral system. And also, this idea of reversing Brexit a decade after Britain decided to leave the EU. Look, perhaps some businesses might be in favour. I mean, it's still our largest trading partner, the European Union. Certainly, Burnham said that he wants more clarity on this issue, more direction. He also wanted a big conversation that would mean more discussion and trying to get to consensus on this issue. The problem is that it wasn't in the Labour Party manifesto in 2024. In fact, the Labour Party had ruled out any idea of rejoining the EU. There's a big EU-UK summit at the end of this year, and he's going to put the proposals and talk about maybe rejoining the single market or the customs union or this option of fully rejoining the EU.
7: Yeah, so when he was talking about the speech he was going to give, he did say it was going to be a radical vision for change. And did he really need to be bold? Because he is, after all, the seventh prime minister since 2016. So I guess we could expect something radical, huh?
9: Perhaps it was time. But other prime ministers have talked about a 10-year plan. So that there isn't anything that new in that. It's about whether or not he lasts and whether these ideas land better. But look, I was at the Labour Party conference in Liverpool 2 years ago when it was Keir Starmer's turn. And, you know, they were talking about stability for Britain and a new change, and you know it didn't work out. They were ousted in July. Look, it really is a radical vision, and I've interviewed Andy Burnham when he was the mayor of Greater Manchester a whole number of times. This speech felt to me like all of his sort of political ideas, the ones that he's been kind of burning about for so many decades in politics, and it was that presented. And I do think that it's a bit of a shock to the nation. Interestingly, he didn't mention any other political parties, because that's the landscape that he and the Labour Party are living in now. There are lots of different other political parties, some of them radical with different ideas, you know, some more on the right or the far right, some more on the left. He didn't mention any of those. But this idea of, you know, scrapping the pension triple lock in order to help pay for a national care service, you know, that is an issue that has been discussed for years. It's a very thorny one. Mass house building by councils, you know, a shake-up of the first-past-the-post electoral system. These are big, big ideas. But it does make you wonder whether there's going to have to be a lot of thought and debate about these, and that brings more instability and uncertainty, and maybe also the possibility that there will have to be tax rises to pay for it all.
7: Well, with our last 30 seconds here, does any of this mean anything when the Tories hold their annual conference?
9: Yeah, let's see how it lands. The Conservatives are not burning, it would seem, for a new election, general election soon, because they are also somewhat still in disarray and trying to gather their thoughts. But it certainly puts a big target for them in terms of what the national conversation is going to be about. It'll be fascinating to see how Cammie Badenoch and her team respond.
7: Yeah, indeed. All right. Bloomberg Daybreak European anchor Caroline Hepker joining us this morning. Caroline, thank you so much. Alexis.
0: All right. Thanks a lot, Karen. It's about 6:20 here on Wall Street, and we want to turn to our joint discussion now with J.P. Morgan CEO Jamie Dimon, Ford CEO Jim Farley, and Michigan Governor Gretchen Whitmer. They spoke with Bloomberg's David Westin in Detroit for the launch of Michigan Lift, an initiative that aims to support the state's manufacturing sector. Dimon also talked about the importance of trade deals and supporting Western economies. Let's go to part of that conversation now.
10: So, Jamie, I ask you, markets we rely upon for an awful lot. Basically, it's served us in good stead for a lot of years in the United States. Why don't markets already take care of this? Why do we need this initiative?
11: Yeah. I think, first of all, I applaud the initiative, and I also think it's really important that states, governments, business work together to fix things like Detroit, which, you know, they did. That's like the number one thing. But we lost some of the muscle to do that. So I think markets will take care of a lot of it. But if you're an innovative company and you invented something here, you need an order. He's got to order it. It's got to actually work. They may have to build a real plant, not just an experimental plant. And so, you know, it takes that whole group of us to do this kind of thing. So, and hopefully this will be replicated. This needs to be done everywhere in a lot of industries to make sure the United States can defend itself.
10: So, Governor Whitmer, why Michigan? Why is it so important for Michigan? Why is this the right place to start this?
12: Well, we know how to build things. Michigan, that's who we are in our DNA. We were, the arsenal of democracy. This is about homeland security. It's about advanced manufacturing. That's who we are in Michigan. And so when I saw J.P. Morgan was doing this resiliency initiative, I reached out and said, let's talk about what's possible here in Michigan, because I know what we are capable of. And I think government plays an important role with industry as we think about what the future looks like and how do we do advanced manufacturing and protect ourselves. And I think this is a combination of all of those great strengths, but we need to really have a concerted collaborative effort here.
10: This is ultimately about supply chain, as I understand it, resiliency of supply chain, which has been disrupted by geopolitics, actually, by trade and things like that. How does this fit, for example, Governor Whitmer, with your near neighbor, Canada? As we know, there's a lot of back and forth in the auto industry for Canada. How does this initiative fit with that?
12: Well, I want to first and foremost say the Canadians have been tremendous allies and partners of ours here in Michigan for a long time. Autos go back and forth over that border. This is the busiest crossing in North America is right here in Detroit, and so we're proud of that long heritage, but I think it's really important that we continue to onshore as much as we can to the United States from all around the world.
10: But if a Canadian company came along and was innovative in the industrial space and had something, for example, Jim, that you could use, could they apply to this program?
13: Yes, but we really want this to be a Michigan initiative. But there are so many things in Canada that we depend on. The whole aluminum, all of our trucks are made out of aluminum. All the ingots come from Canada across the border. We do all the finishing of aluminum here, go into all of our trucks and all of our plants. And so we are looking for innovative companies, even in the aluminum supply chain, with this initiative.
10: So, Jamie, you have a piece actually in the Wall Street Journal just today about the need for economic policy that maintains the preeminence, you call it, of the U.S. economy. Part of that is what we're talking about right here, which is supply chain and what we've done in supply chain. How does this fit in your plans for a preeminent U.S. economy?
11: So what I talk about there is that if you want to be safe, have the best military in the world, it's predicated on having the best economy in the world. And that is what makes the dollar reserve currency. Those two things. It's not some fantasy about something. We have the Atlantic, the Pacific, all the food, water, and energy we need. But on economic policies, you know, you could put domestic, and this is really domestic now, but also foreign. We have extensive relationships, and foreign policy is industrial policy, regulatory policy, investment policy. You know, companies overseas, folks have $20 to $30 trillion invested in the United States. American companies have almost equal numbers invested overseas. So I want to keep the Western world together for trade. I think that's the way you protect yourself. 60% of the U.S., the global GDP is Europe, U.K., Japan, Australia, Mexico, Canada, South Korea. And so I think, you know, and those are friends and allies. We have 40 military alliances, 20 free trade agreements. You know, obviously, if we're being treated unfairly, we should fix it. But my view is we should try to get these trade deals done. It's better for the U.S. It's better for those countries. You know, I don't know all the complexities, so I can't get into exactly why, you know, we're running into roadblocks. But I would like to see them completed.
10: Jamie, you are the anchor capital provider to this, and that's obviously very helpful to either startups or, as I understand it, small companies. It's not just for startups that this program is designed. They're facing a lot of other issues, too, including higher interest costs right now, which really hits the small and medium-sized businesses disproportionately in the market. How does this fit with the pressures being put on some of these very companies right now as you see bond yields rise, interest rates rise?
11: I think you have to separate this. We should be doing this regardless of bond yields and things like that. And that may make it harder for some people. But, you know, to me, the ultimate goal is to get inflation down. And so sometimes you have to have a little bit of pain in the short run to accomplish what you need in the long run. But this effort transcends what the market does today and transcends what the yield curve does today. We need to be doing this for the future safety of the United States of America. And we just need to get our mojo back. And by, I think you, when you talk about, when you travel this country like I do, I'm sure you guys do too, it's happening. I mean, I don't know if the people here know that the Ford, GM plants and all their vendors stopped building cars in 1942, did not build a car for the next 3 years, but 144 aircraft carriers, 100,000 fighter jets and bombers, 100,000 tanks. So if you go anywhere around the country now, you have huge amount of stuff taking place. It is working. We just have to put some more elbow grease into it.
0: That was J.P. Morgan CEO Jamie Dimon, Ford CEO Jim Farley, and Michigan Governor Gretchen Whitmer speaking with Bloomberg's David Westin. You can catch that full interview on the Bloomberg Podcast YouTube page. 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
7: Alexis, repeating some of our top stories this morning. President Trump backs the use of outside auditors to assess the safety of artificial intelligence. It comes after top executives at AI firms had lunch with the president at the White House. UK Prime Minister Andy Burnham is opening the door to a return to the European Union, saying Brexit has caused, quote, more harm than good. And the Supreme Court will let the Trump administration resume deporting people to countries other than their own for now, while the justices consider whether the policy is legal. We have more on those stories coming up on Bloomberg Daybreak. Alexis.
0: And we want to introduce you to Ask B. That's Bloomberg's conversational AI for company and markets research. You can ask a question to analyze companies, uncover trends, and explore Bloomberg market intelligence alongside your firm's proprietary data. Just type Ask B Go on the Bloomberg terminal or tap the Ask B icon in the middle or in the mobile app. Up next, Wall Street analysts say crude oil flows from the Middle East are returning toward pre-war levels. That's coming up in our 5:30 news. But first, a look at the weather.
14: Delays are likely to and from Chicago today because of some rain. Temperatures in Chicago are going to be around 68 degrees. We'll also see rain developing later today in the Detroit area. There may be some afternoon and evening delays in Detroit. Temperatures near 73. Denver, showers are likely. So is a thunderstorm. Watch for some delays. It's breezy and only 63 today in Denver. Should turn sunny in San Francisco, 79. I'm Rob Carolyn, Bloomberg Radio.
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7: Coming up at 6:30 on Wall Street. Good morning. I'm Karen Moscow.
0: And I'm Alexis Christophorus. We're nearly 3 hours away from the open of U.S. trading. Let's get you up to date on the news you need to know at this hour. 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Karen?
7: President Trump, Alexis, says that he and a large group of leaders of artificial intelligence companies had signed a voluntary accord that will include internal and external reviews of the technology. During a meeting at the White House, the president promised that his government would not limit the development of artificial intelligence.
15: Well, there's a belief that there should be tremendous self-regulation, and we automatically have regulation with the Department of Justice, the FBI, all of that. But the self-regulation is very important.
7: And that accord, which carries no legal weight, commits AI companies to regularly meet to set best practices for the industry and implement internal controls for risks related to cybersecurity and other threats.
0: And in an impromptu appearance on the West Wing driveway after that event, industry leaders joined the president outside the White House, endorsing his desire to maintain a hands-off approach and let AI companies police themselves. Meta CEO Mark Zuckerberg.
16: The basic idea is that we want to give the American people and our customers' confidence that the technology works in the way that we intend. Right, so every company is building something that's a little bit different. You know, having one set of standards for what everyone should want to build. People want to do some different things, but I think what we can all agree on is that the American public and our customers want to know that what we're building is working in the way that we all intend.
0: Meta CEO Mark Zuckerberg, the decision to even engage on AI safety had appeared to mark a shift for President Trump, who only last week rejected fears of catastrophic risk as, quote, a hoax.
7: Well, one tech leader that was not in Washington for the luncheon, Alexis, OpenAI's Sam Altman. He was at OpenAI's Dev Day in San Francisco, and Bloomberg's Ed Ludlow was there and asked Altman about the safety of artificial intelligence.
17: I think one thing that would be good would be shared standards for safety cases about when, you know, what you need at each level to proceed without undue risk, and then some sort of shared methods for ensuring that everybody is doing a good job in implementing those. And that could be independent evaluators, that could be government review, that could be companies checking each other's work. There have been many proposals there, but I think those two things would be good.
7: OpenAI CEO Sam Altman speaking with Bloomberg's Ed Ludlow. OpenAI said this week that it had scrapped plans to debut a GPT 6.1 version of its top-of-the-line Astra model, flagging heightened risks after recent rogue AI hacking incidents. The company also apologized this week to Australia for a breach of government websites carried out by some of its AI models.
0: Well, Karen, UK Prime Minister Andy Burnham is opening the door to a return to the European Union. Bloomberg Daybreak Europe anchor Caroline Hepker covered the Labour Party's conference in Liverpool. She joins us now with the very latest.
9: Andy Burnham wants to look at all the options, rejoining the single market or the customs union, or even fully rejoining the EU a decade after Britain left. This is a proposal potentially for the next general election in 2029, but it means 3 years of discussions around maybe reversing Brexit. It was also only one of the radical policies Burnham set out: a new national care service, a shake-up of the voting system, possible nationalisations of utilities. And yet that's future focus, doesn't address the budget that's coming up on the 28th of October, even as Burnham tries to tackle some of the most contentious issues in British politics. In London, I'm Caroline Hepke for Bloomberg Radio.
7: All right, Caroline, thank you. Back here in the U.S., the Supreme Court let the Trump administration resume deporting undocumented people to countries other than their own with little notice. And Bloomberg's Amy Morris has more from Washington.
18: The Supreme Court order does not resolve whether the removal policy is legal. It does allow it to resume, which a lead attorney in the case said is a devastating result for people who may be put on a plane before they have notice or an opportunity to raise a fear claim. The High Court put on hold a federal judge's order that required people who are being deported to get notice and a meaningful chance to argue that they would be at risk of persecution or torture. The court will hear arguments on the issue in December. In Washington, Amy Morris, Bloomberg Radio.
0: All right. Thanks, Amy. We turn now to the markets, where we are nearing the end of a tumultuous month that has seen a bruising sell-off in bonds. Let's get more from Bloomberg's John Tucker. Hi, John.
19: And Alexis, that sell-off in bond prices has pushed yields to multi-decade highs. Yesterday, the Treasury 30-year bond hit its highest level since 2002. And if the latest data point to more inflation, that could clear the path to 6%, a level last seen 26 years ago. Ed Yardeni at Yardeni Research, the guy who coined the term bond vigilante, he says bond yields are attractive now, but investors may actually want to wait before jumping in.
20: The good thing about bonds is if you just hold them, you get your money back and you get the yield. And I think, again, 5.25 is a pretty good yield, but it doesn't feel like this is necessarily the peak in bond yield.
19: Well, the bond yield surge has been driven by stubbornly high oil prices, rising government debt, and the intense competition for capital for AI-related infrastructure spending. The next move in yields will likely be driven by this morning's release of the Fed's preferred inflation measure. We get the PCE at 8:30 Wall Street time. In New York, I'm John Tucker, Bloomberg Radio.
7: All right, John, thank you. In addition to that key inflation reading, investors will get a highly anticipated earnings report from chipmaker Micron Technologies. And Bloomberg's Tom Busby has more on what to expect.
21: Well, thanks to tailwinds from the runaway spending on AI, analysts expect strong growth from Micron, which has seen its shares shoot up 280% year to date. Now, investors will be looking for more info on customer agreement updates, potential price increases for its high bandwidth memory chips, and about shareholder returns. Bloomberg Consensus calls for revenue of $51.49 billion, adjusted earnings per share of $31.83. Tom Busby, Bloomberg Radio.
0: Thanks, Tom. Now to a Bloomberg exclusive. Apple is planning to make its long-delayed push into the smart home market in 2 weeks. Sources say at the center of the strategy is a smart home hub codenamed J490. Apple also plans to announce the first update to the HomePod Mini since that device's 2020 debut and its first new TV set-top box since 2022. Meanwhile, Bloomberg News has learned Apple CEO John Ternus is moving to overhaul the company in an effort to accelerate product development. Mark Gurman broke the story for Bloomberg.
2: Ternus wants to squeeze out more revenue from existing products, but also wants Apple to run faster. That includes more product launches, being more experimental, trying new things, launching things at different times.
0: Bloomberg's Mark Gurman says Apple is also undergoing cost-cutting efforts, including layoffs and reductions in certain teams.
7: Taking a look at futures this morning, S&P futures are little changed. So are Dow futures. NASDAQ futures, they're down a tenth of a percent, down about 31 points. 10-year Treasury up 3/32, yield 5.22%. The yield on the two-year, 4.86%. NYMEX crude oil is moving higher, up 0.9% at $90.19 a barrel. And this is Bloomberg.
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0: On Wall Street. Let's go to the First Word breaking news desk for today's morning call. Here's Bill Maloney. Good morning, Bill.
4: And good morning, Alexis. U.S. futures are quiet right now, with Dow futures higher by 38 points. S&Ps are higher by 3, and NASDAQ futures fall by 20. The U.S. 10-year yield is at 5.22%. Gold and oil are in the green, and Bitcoin is trading higher by 0.3%. On the U.S. economic front, at 8:15, ADP employment change, and at 8:30, look for the PCE price index. After the bell last night, Boeing beat Northrop Grumman to produce the Navy's next fighter jet. That is a $20 billion deal. And regarding earnings this morning, look for Jabil and FactSet to report in the pre-market. In the tech space, Apple is set to make a major push into the smart home market. And wrapping things up, Microsoft's price tag was raised to $610 from $550 over at Piper. Live from the First of Breaking News Desk, I'm Bill Maloney. Alexis?
0: All right, thanks, Bill. And Bloomberg customers can get the latest breaking news by typing Squawk on their terminal. Squawk. And that is a Bloomberg Business Flash. Karen.
7: All right, Alexis, thank you. It is 6:41 on Wall Street. Time now to check what's going on in D.C. and some of the top stories in our nation's capital include President Trump backing an independent AI audit after meeting top industry executives at the White House. Senate Democrats call a data center bill a sham ahead of a vote today, and the Supreme Court is letting Trump's third country deportations resume. We have those stories and more. We want to hear more about them, and we're joined now by Bloomberg News senior editor Bill Ferries in Washington. Bill, good morning. Hey, let's start with this AI accord. What was accomplished at this lunch yesterday with some of these top names in tech?
5: Yeah, thank you. Good morning. There was a nearly two-hour meeting yesterday at the White House between President Trump, his top advisors, and really a who's who of the tech community. We're talking about Anthropic's chief Dario Amodei, NVIDIA's Jensen Huang, Elon Musk was there, Mark Zuckerberg, and they came out of that with an agreement to basically set up some initial, very much voluntary guardrails on AI development. It's kind of a breakthrough because the president has been largely wanted to be hands off when it comes to AI regulation. But of course, there's been increasing concerns, including by many people developing AI models, about those rogue agents, about where what the implications of continued unfettered development are. So the CEOs, the Trump administration, they started to set out some of these initial guardrails to follow in the development, and the use of third-party independent evaluators is seen by many as a big step in that process. So again, it's voluntary, but it is kind of the first time the White House, the administration, and the tech industry seems to be seeing eye to eye on this.
7: And this means we won't see any government regulation, at least for the time being, then, correct?
5: Exactly. There was talk about whether this could be outlining what future legislation might take aim at. But for right now, this is President Trump, I think, called it morally binding, but certainly not legally binding.
7: Yeah, indeed. All right. Well, the Senate is also expected to take up a bill today, and this is AI related, and this is regarding data center costs. But we're already hearing some Democrats speaking out about it. What's the discussion here?
5: Yeah, this is the Ratepayer Protection Act that the Senate is expected to take up today. It's really one of the last things the Senate is expected to do before leaving town later this week. And it does face some hurdles. Democrats are upset that they believe they'll be blocked from putting on any kind of more binding amendments to the legislation. If that happens, it cannot go to the president's desk. The House has already passed this legislation. So if there are any changes, That would have to be worked out after the midterms. So a lot of the Senate members on the Democratic side are saying this is not real serious legislation. It wouldn't take effect for 2 years. They'd like to see some tougher restrictions, and they'd like to be able to make some changes to that bill now. It doesn't look like that's going to happen. It's all going to play out at some point this afternoon.
7: All right, well, let's turn to the Supreme Court now, because for now, they are letting the Trump administration resume deporting undocumented people to countries other than their own with little, if any, notice. And what's happening here?
5: Yeah, this is the high court put on hold a judge's order that was requiring people who were at risk of being deported to get a notice and some kind of a chance to argue that they would be at risk of persecution or torture if they're sent to these third countries. We've seen this be kind of the administration's go-to when it can't directly deport people back to their home countries. And, we've seen places like El Salvador, Honduras, South Sudan kind of step up to take those folks. It looks like the administration's got a win here. They'll be able to continue doing that for now. The court didn't rule on the policy's legality, but they have fairly consistently backed the administration on this over the objection of over some of the more liberal members of the court.
7: So later today, we have a State of the Force address from Defense Secretary Pete Hegseth, and we did get a little word on what we could hear later today. What will you be listening for?
5: Yeah, well, there's been a lot of focus on Hegseth's efforts to kind of prevent some promotions at the very top general admiral level. We do have word that he plans to cut the number of senior positions reserved for that highest those highest ranked officers by about 20%. And that will allow the policy would allow some of those top positions to be held by more junior ranking officers like Army colonels, Navy captains, instead of generals and admirals. That's going to probably tighten the pipeline to those top positions even more. He has a very select crowd of lower ranking officials coming to this State of the Force. Last year, you might remember, it was kind of an all-star cast there, and he'd spent a lot of time talking about things like grooming standards, physical fitness standards. So we'll see if it gets into a little more of the policy substance today.
7: All right. It sounds good. Bloomberg News senior editor Bill Ferry is joining us from Washington this morning. Bill, thank you so much. You can read more about these stories on Bloomberg.com or on the Bloomberg Terminal. Alexis.
0: Karen, thank you. It is 6:47 on Wall Street. Let's turn to news in science and technology now with the Bloomberg NJIT STEM Report brought to you by New Jersey Institute of Technology. NJIT fosters high career earnings and upward economic mobility, a hallmark of its opportunity college designation by the Carnegie Classification. 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Scientists are developing a safer, cheaper vision correction technique that completely eliminates lasers and incisions. Instead of cutting the eye, the procedure uses a low electric potential and a specifically shaped platinum lens to temporarily soften and then reshape the cornea. It could eventually offer a non-invasive path to perfect vision. In a major win for medicine, researchers successfully resurrected antimicrobial proteins from mammals that lived during the Jurassic period. These ancient proteins prove more potent at destroying modern drug-resistant superbugs than our own current human defenses, opening up a brand new playbook for creating next-generation antibiotics. And for the first time in more than 100 years, scientists have identified a new species of penguin thanks to DNA analysis. The Gentoo penguin, found in the Antarctic and on remote islands in the Indian Ocean, had historically been treated as a single species, but researchers found there are actually four distinct species. Scientists say, though, that warming oceans and changing ice could shrink their habitats for at least three of the four Gentoo species by 2050. And that's your Bloomberg NJIT STEM report. Karen.
7: All right, Alexis, thank you. We now want to take a look at some of the most read stories on the Bloomberg Terminal. You can find them by going to READ Go. And Alexis, what does it take to get hired at SpaceX? Well, that's on the Bloomberg Terminal. According to founder Elon Musk, it requires exceptional ability and may include having Musk himself review review your resume, as he declared he was doing earlier this year. SpaceX employs some 22,000 full-time workers and is hiring plenty more with roughly 2,500 open positions. And you can read more about what it takes right on the Bloomberg Terminal.
0: A little nerve-wracking to have Musk do that. All right.
7: Indeed.
0: Also, this one near the top of our most read, inflation quickening much more than expected in France and Italy. Inflation overshot in those two countries, increasing pressure on the European Central Bank to continue raising rates. Prices jumped 3.4% in France and 4.1% in Italy, with energy remaining the main driver. Remember, today we're going to get a major inflation report here in the U.S., the Fed's favorite inflation gauge, due out at 8:30 Wall Street time. The ECB has raised borrowing costs twice so far to 2.5%, and markets are pricing almost four more quarter-point increases from the ECB over the next year. You can find these stories and more on the Bloomberg Terminal by typing READ. Go. We have got stocks mixed at the moment. S&P futures basically unchanged. Dow up about 7 points. This is Bloomberg Daybreak.
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0: 4.87%, the 10-year yield down a tenth of a percent to 5.23%, and the 30-year yield now at 5.56%. Bitcoin up about a quarter of a percent at $83,900, and spot gold sitting at $41.83 an ounce. That is up fractionally. And that is your Bloomberg Business Flash. Now, with more on what's going on around the world, here's Michael Barr. Good morning.
18: Good morning, Alexis. President Donald Trump says that he and a large group of leaders of AI companies had signed a voluntary accord that will include internal and external reviews of the technology during a meeting at the White House. After a lunch with big tech billionaires, President Trump shut down talk of new laws to govern the sector, instead endorsing tremendous self-regulation. The Supreme Court will let the Trump administration resume deporting people to countries other than their own for now, while the justices consider whether the policy is legal. The order lifts for now an appeals court decision that found migrants must have a chance to object. In Tuesday's MLB wild card games, the Yankees put the Husker Du on the Red Sox 9-0. I don't think he's happy.
7: Who's her new?
18: In the other AL wildcard games.
7: Wasn't that a band?
18: That was an old game. Remember that? Anyway, the White Sox down the Astros 6-3. National League, the Braves down the Phillies 5-3. Padres blanked the Cubs 8-0. Opening night in the NHL, the Bruins blanked the Rangers 3-0. WNBA, the 8th-seeded New York Liberty, advanced to the semifinals after beating the top-seeded Minnesota Lynx 87-71 in Game 2. Global News. 24 hours a day and whenever you want it with Bloomberg News Now. I'm Michael Barr, and this is Bloomberg, Karen.
7: All right, you are indeed Michael Barr. Thank you. It is 6:55 on Wall Street. Let's take a look at some of the stocks on the move today. I'm Karen Moscow. We're joined by Bloomberg's Dan Curtis. And Dan, hey, let's start off with this breaking news that we got from Apple. Did it move the stock at all this morning?
19: Morning, Karen. The stock's a little changed, actually unchanged right now. AAPL about flat in the pre-market as the tech giant plans to make a push into the smart home market in 2 weeks. At the center of the strategy is a smart home hub, according to people familiar. They say it's roughly 6-inch square display with versions that can be mounted on a wall or put on a countertop. It's able to serve multiple members of a household, displaying personalized information as people approach it using voice and facial recognition, which is supposed to be one of its core leading features for that. The products are meant to showcase the new Siri AI assistant, which Apple has been working on for quite some time, and it's a test for the new CEO, John Ternus, who took the reins at the beginning of the month. This area in particular is where the company has struggled in the past. Shares relatively unchanged right now, but definitely one to keep on over the next few weeks. Shares also, I have to say this, just 2 days ago, closing out a record high. The stock has been doing well, up 20% this year.
7: Yeah, indeed. All right. Well, Boeing, you're also watching as well. They got a government contract here, huh?
19: That's right. So shares are up 2.5% in the pre-market under ticker BA, and that's as the Pentagon has picked Boeing to help build the Navy's next-generation fighter jet. The award is valued at over $20 billion, and the new jet is designed to replace the F-A-18 Hornet. Boeing beat out Northrop Grumman, so those shares are down nearly 4% in the pre-market under ticker NOC. And this is the second major fighter jet program Boeing's won in the past few years. It beat out Lockheed Martin in a bid to build the Air Force's stealth F-47. That number, a nod to President Trump. And then earlier this week, the Defense Division added to that winning streak. NASA saying Monday it expects to fly as many as 5 crewed missions to the ISS using Boeing Starliner capsule. So their Defense Department getting some wins recently.
7: Well, Robinhood is expanding.
19: Yeah, that's right. So if you enjoy trading, you can now do it on the weekends. Ticker HOOD is planning to offer weekend trading for equities, and this would be a first for modern U.S. markets. The stock is up nearly 3% in the pre-market. Customers will soon be able to trade select stocks and ETFs over the weekend. Those orders will be routed through a trading venue operated by Bruce Markets, according to a statement. It's also looking to bring customers something called binary KPI options, an all-or-nothing derivative tied to corporate corporate earnings results. So essentially allows users to bet on how many cars Tesla will deliver and either get everything or nothing off the back of that. Those are expected to launch in the coming weeks, with final approval from the SEC still needed.
7: Just a couple of seconds here. Can we get a quick earnings preview for Micron?
19: Yeah, absolutely. So those shares are up about 0.5% in the pre-market, ticker MU. It's the U.S. memory giant reporting fiscal fourth quarter results after the close. Revenue seen coming in at $51.5 billion, over 350% higher than the same quarter last year. That's forecasted to be the peak sales growth. So a lot of attention to the sustainability of the demand and the forward guidance when we get those results after the bell today.
7: Sounds good. Bloomberg's Dan Curtis. For more conversations like this, subscribe to our Stock Movers Reports. 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And looking at stocks as a whole ahead of the open, S&P futures, they are little change this morning. So are Dow futures and NASDAQ futures. The 10-year Treasury yield, it is at 5.23%. And this is Bloomberg Daybreak. I'm Karen Moscow alongside Alexis Christophorus. It is 6:59 on Wall Street. Stay with us because Bloomberg Surveillance.
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20: From ABC News, I'm Sherry Preston. What happened on board a flight from Dubai to Tel Aviv overnight? Sources tell ABC News Israel is treating an altercation on board as a possible terror incident. Messages were sent from the plane about a possible hijacking, and sources say there was a violent fight on board the plane, which suffered a rapid descent and then made an emergency landing in Saudi Arabia. Some have said one of the pilots was stabbed and that there was a lot of blood. The Pentagon unveiling an overhauled military leadership structure today, as Lionel Moise has details.
21: Defense Secretary Pete Hegseth is set to announce major cuts in military leadership, cutting the number of generals and admirals by 20%. Last September, Hegseth warned top brass of changes while pushing new fitness and grooming standards.
22: It's tiring to look out at combat formations, or really any formation, and see fat troops. Likewise, it's completely unacceptable to see fat generals and admirals.
21: Today's announcement comes the same day the U.S. is withdrawing troops from Iraq. The final troops set to leave today. It's the second time the U.S. has withdrawn.
20: Following a White House meeting with AI developers, a consensus was reached among them. The companies will regulate themselves when building new AI models.
23: They're going to police themselves and live up to a moral code to do the right thing if they notice that their technology is going astray. If they see cases, for example, like we've seen in recent weeks, where AI agents go rogue or seem to not be aligned with what humans want them to do.
20: ABC's Elizabeth Schulze. The lawsuit brought by the woman who accuses she was gang raped at a frat party 2 years ago on the campus of Cornell University, shining a light on how schools handle such accusations.
24: We need to find out what failed Jane Doe. Obviously, the system failed her, the police failed her, Cornell failed her, and we need to know what needs to happen to improve so that other victims of sexual violence don't have to go through the same trauma.
20: National Organization for Women President Kim Villanueva. 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
30: Visiting that big store was more than just a shopping errand. It was an experience, and especially at Christmas. I remember walking into Neiman's for the first time as a kid and being overwhelmed with the sights and the sounds, the smell of perfume, and that giant escalator that carried you up across 9 floors of merchandise. Even if you didn't buy anything, being inside Neiman's made you feel special.
20: Former special counsel Jack Smith spent the day on Capitol Hill Tuesday defending his two investigations into President Trump and said given the same evidence today, he would once again recommend criminal charges against the president in the January 6th and classified documents cases.
1: This is obviously nearly 2 years after Jack Smith's office was shuttered following President Trump's re-election. Obviously, after that, Jack Smith had to move to dismiss both of his cases against President Trump. But here he was being called to account by Senate Republicans who have accused him, largely without evidence, of using his investigation to weaponize the Justice Department against Republicans, specifically President Trump.
20: ABC's Alex Melnin in Washington. The Supreme Court letting the Trump administration continue to deport people in the U.S. illegally to countries they have no ties to while cases against the practice run their course in the legal system. The African nation of Burundi, the latest agreeing to accept migrants. This is ABC News.
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2: Treasuries and other securities like the Saudi Arabians, they're actually needing to borrow money, so that pocket's money's gone. And then the other thing that I wonder about a lot, and trying to dig into deeper, but feels to me, and I think you've been talking about this for a little while, Tom, the 60-40 portfolio is no longer intact. I think people who are managing money for clients are saying, is 40% in bonds the right number? I think most people have been saying for years, that might be too high. People are living longer. We should have more exposure to equities. We need more exposure to alternatives. That's all coming out of that fixed income. So right now, I think bonds are experiencing bigger supply than ever and less demand. So that's why we're seeing both yields move higher and spreads move a little bit wider.
4: Peter, in that kind of environment where yields may be on a global scale higher for longer, what does that mean for equity performance?
2: You know, we're doing okay on equities. Again, though, it's kind of really mixed. To me, there's like three stories going on in this economy. You've got the compute build, so we kind of analyze what's going on in the compute data center build separately. You have the Iran war, higher oil prices, what that's doing, the revitalization of global energy and global energy production. And then you have the rest of the economy. And I think right now we're hitting more 52-week lows and 52-week highs on the S&P. So you are seeing this hit the economy a little bit. It's just not hitting the broader indices because right now we're still thriving on the compute side of the story. I think that gets a pullback, not so much of rates, but because of where we are.

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1: Tech met with President Trump at the White House to make a deal on artificial intelligence. But critics say their self-policing plan falls short. What it could mean for your job.
2: And it's cloudy again this morning, but we are going to see some more sunshine today. So we track a warming trend for the second half of the week.
3: Plus, a woman is dead after a fire breaks out at a downtown Spokane motel room. Firefighters say it started on a bed at the Tiki Lounge. Investigators now working to determine the cause. Live on KXY Plus and 4 News Now, you're watching Good Morning Northwest. Thanks for starting your day with us. I'm Natalie Grant.
1: I'm Rob King. Today is Wednesday, September 30th, and let's start things off with meteorologist Matt Gray. Well, Matt, we're hoping for a little more sunshine than we saw yesterday.
2: Yes, and I think we are going to get that now as for the moment. And as we get through kind of the sunrise hours, we are still pretty cloudy out there. So it's going to take a little bit of time, but yeah, a lot more sunshine I'm expecting today than what we saw on what was a pretty gloomy Tuesday around the inland northwest. Because of the cloud cover, we are pretty warm once again. Look at Coeur d'Alene, only down to 57 this morning, 54 in Spokane, 55 in Pullman. We are in the 40s in places like Colville or Bonner's Ferry where things have cleared out just a little bit. Winthrop's down to 39, but most areas definitely feeling on the warm side. Here in late September, we usually are expecting to be somewhere down into the 40s. So it'll take a little bit of time, but as we get closer and closer to midday, we will see more and more sunshine, and I'm anticipating a pretty nice-looking afternoon. Temperatures will be back up into the 60s today, expecting somewhere around 66, 67, which is right at average here for this final day of September. Hard to believe that October starts tomorrow. A warming trend here as we head into October. We'll be in the 70s by Friday, and the trend just keeps getting warmer in your extended forecast. That's coming up.
3: Matt, thanks. Well, the country's top tech executives gathered at the White House last night amid dire warnings to slow down AI technology before it outsmarts humans.
1: They met with President Trump and signed a deal to police themselves without any government guardrails. ABC's Karen Waz in D.C. with the details.
4: Good morning. President Trump is trying to change the connotation of AI by renaming it SI, or superintelligence. This agreement the AI executives signed to police themselves is not legally binding, rather what Trump calls morally binding. This morning, artificial intelligence companies have made a new pact.
5: They understand that they have to self-police.
4: Signed by President Trump and leaders of corporations including Anthropic, OpenAI, NVIDIA, Google, Meta, and Elon Musk's XAI.
6: We agreed to a number of things that include joint monitoring, board special committees, and just generally grading each other's homework.
4: The agreement means having external auditors and an oversight committee. The deal comes amid dire warnings that AI could threaten the future of humanity.
7: AI is certainly powerful enough to drive events that, you know, cause a billion deaths.
4: President Trump has called these warnings a hoax, says he doesn't want China to win the AI race, and insists he will not put up guardrails to rein in the technology. He also touted the benefits of data centers, a controversial topic in more communities nationwide. On Capitol Hill, lawmakers from both sides are pushing back. Democratic Senator Elizabeth Warren called self-regulation a recipe for disaster. And Republican Senator Josh Hawley says he's proposing a bill that would let prosecutors bring criminal charges against AI companies that break the law.
3: There's also the more immediate fear of unemployment with AI taking jobs. A new study finds 11 million Americans, or 7% of the workforce, may have to change occupations in the next decade. Karen Hua, ABC News, Washington.
1: Well, President Trump's sweeping global tariffs will face another legal test today. A three-judge panel will hear arguments over whether he can use a 1970s trade law to impose tariffs on nearly all U.S. imports. Since July, goods from 80 countries, including China, India, and Japan, have faced tariffs of 10% to 12.5% after the administration accused those countries of failing to address forced labor in goods shipped to the U.S. We're learning more about yesterday's fire at the Grand Coulee Apartments in downtown Spokane.
3: One man has been arrested for first-degree arson for starting a fire that left 11 others without a home. Now, according to court documents, Andrew Gale had two lighters on him when he was arrested. Gale told police intruders were trying to kill him, so he lit a pile of clothes on fire to defend himself. But Gale's girlfriend says she didn't see anyone else there and added that Gale was throwing fireworks inside the apartment. Investigators also say no one else was in Gale's apartment. A judge set his bond at $30,000.
8: I do have a concern primarily for community safety and a risk of violent crime. The allegations are extremely serious in nature. It gives the court great concern.
3: Now, the unit where the fire started was damaged heavily, with smoke damage extending throughout the fourth floor units and common areas. The apartment complex says it is now helping people who were impacted and has crews starting to clean up. Well, just a block away yesterday, another fire inside of a motel room turned deadly in downtown Spokane.
1: And firefighters are still trying to figure out what started that fire. And this was the scene around 11 a.m. yesterday morning at the Tiki Lodge Motel, just south of Maple Street Bridge. Investigators say they know the fire started on a bed. Fire crews rushed to the scene and quickly put it out. A woman who lives in the room below where the fire started told us that the woman who died was very sick and bedridden. People who stay at the motel long-term say they're grateful for the quick response from firefighters.
9: I'm right down below it, and who knows, right? But and it's a 60-year-old building. It's pretty old, but it's all right.
1: Many of the other people living in the motel were let back into their rooms by the afternoon. SPD's Major Crimes Unit working with fire investigators to find out exactly what happened.
3: The Spokane City Council will hold discussions today about the possibility of introducing a new sales tax to help fund a new criminal justice campus, mental health, trained 911 dispatchers, and more. Now, this sales tax would be 0.1% or 10 cents for every $100 spent. The city says it could generate up to $7 million a year, but the decision to implement this tax will not be put up to the voters. Instead, it will be voted on by the City Council at their regular meeting on October 14th. And we'll bring you more about this potential tax from tonight's City Council meeting on

0: City Council at their regular meeting on October 14th. And we'll bring you more about this potential tax from tonight's City Council meeting on KXLY.com, as well as 4 News Now Nightside. Good morning, Northwest time right now, 5:07.
1: Let's check back in with meteorologist Matt Gray this morning where, well, he probably ran into construction somewhere.
0: And it's happened. What's this?
2: All right, so, well, I'm not sure why the rollers are here at 4th of July Pass, but it's not really what I wanted to show you. We still had a couple of showers moving through in the overnight, so we've got some wet roads around Coeur d'Alene, some wet roads around 4th of July Pass here that you could see the shine here this morning. And, yeah, you probably will run into construction somewhere, but that's not my department. Weather's my department. And we've got some warmer, I guess more construction-y weather coming up.
3: Spokane's largest multimedia art and music show is back this week. Terrain is hosting its 17th annual flagship event, and this year's show has work from more than 500 local artists. The details you need to know before you come on out, coming up.
0: A woman's detailed statement to Cornell Police is now public in the fraternity sexual assault case. The revelation is now prompting the district attorney to take another look. The latest on this investigation, that's next.
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0: for a Senate committee defending the two cases he brought against President Trump. Smith dropped both cases after Trump was reelected, but Republicans called the hearing to accuse Smith of abusing his power. At one point, Missouri Senator Eric Schmidt thought he'd caught Smith lying under oath. Schmidt claimed to have messages proving Smith attended a Hawks basketball game in Atlanta in 2024, but it turned out to be from a different game.
1: Overnight, ABC News obtaining the statement Jane Doe gave to Cornell University police after the alleged sexual assault at the Chi Phi fraternity house in 2024. In her six-page statement, she said she was intoxicated and consented to some of the sexual acts with the fraternity brothers, but repeatedly refused others. The DA plans to present the case to a grand jury after he determines what charges, if any, are appropriate.
2: And we plan your day here now. 54 degrees. We are seeing mostly cloudy skies for another morning. And we are going to end up here with some cloudy skies as we go throughout our day, or at least the morning hours. But hey, the sun comes out, not tomorrow, but today. And that will get us up into the 60s here with a beautiful looking afternoon. Pretty light winds, so the breeziness from yesterday is almost gone. And we'll have a little bit cloudier evening, so likely to be mild again tonight.
1: Matt, thank you. Well, calling all fantasy lovers, a new cafe in North Spokane is just for you.
0: Honeyspell Cafe, now open on Newport Highway, south of Hawthorne Road. It's a fantasy-themed cafe serving your favorite go-to drinks and bites from local bakeries. They also offer locally made art for sale. Owner Emily Peterson says she wanted to make a space people could come together and do what they love.
3: You don't have to be productive in this space. You can come together and work on whatever it is that you enjoy, play your game or chat with a friend, read your books, whatever it is that gives you joy. And I think you need to have permission to rest and stay somewhere.
0: Honeyspell Cafe is open Tuesday through Sunday. You can follow them on social media to find out about a ton of community events that they have coming up. And you can follow 4 News Now on social media to find out about new spots opening up near you.
1: Oh, it's so cute in there.
0: Oh, yeah, and it's got three different sections that is like the fairy room and then the woodland room. So it's cool, whatever kind of vibe you want. It's got it.
1: Seems relaxing, mm-hmm. That's for sure. Good Morning Northwest time right now is 5:14.
0: Well, it's been almost 2 months since the Spokane Complex fires, and one family still can't go home. Their house survived the flames, but toxic contamination means they're facing cleanup costs that could reach $120,000. We have their story coming up at 5:30.
1: Well, preparations are now underway for the 17th annual Terrain flagship event, and this year's show is expected to feature more art than ever before. Taking a look at some of the work that's on display and what to know before you go, we are live with Alexander Konier. It's coming up right after the break.
4: This is the Bloomberg Business of Entertainment Report. He's one of the most famous and hard-hitting talent agents in the world. Ari Emanuel is the executive chairman of WME Group, the agency whose clients include Dwayne Johnson, Matt Damon, and Ben Affleck. He's also the CEO and executive chairman of TKO Group, the owner of UFC and World Wrestling Entertainment. Now Emanuel is telling his story in a new memoir, Roll the Calls. Bloomberg's Lucas Shaw, who's interviewed him a number of times, was most surprised at how self-reflective he is.
5: How willing he is to own up to certain failures. Some of his critics would say he takes too much credit for things, but at least when it comes to things like his marriage or his kids, he is honest about things that he has gotten wrong.
4: The book has been in the works for about a decade.
5: The logical reason would be, I guess, the desire to myth build and ensure his legacy, and this allows him to sort of tell his story on his terms.
4: Lisa Mateo, Bloomberg.
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1: Welcome back. Your time right now is 5:17. Well, one of Spokane's biggest art events returns this Friday. Train is getting ready for its 17th annual flagship event.
0: Organizers say this year's showcase will feature more art than ever, with more than 1,000 works from hundreds of local artists, filmmakers, and musicians. And Alexandra Coney-Arts is live at the venue this morning. And Alexandra, when did things kick off?
11: Good morning. Things are kicking off tomorrow with a preview event, which starts at 6. And then the main event, which is free, is going to be happening on Friday. I've got Jackie Caro here with me this morning, and you're the operations manager for this space. Now, it's looking great in here. Tell us a little bit about how you guys are feeling with things kicking off soon.
12: Oh, feeling excited. Yeah. Everything is hung and ready, and so we're just kind of doing the final touches.
11: And this is supposed to be your guys' biggest event yet when it comes to how much art you have, right?
12: Yes. So we have over 1,000 pieces of art, 523 artists that are represented in the space for the event. So it's bigger than last year, and we're really excited.
11: Yeah, and it's amazing just to see the talent that some of these artists have. And now when people walk in, this is kind of the space that they're going to be first introduced to. But then there is a lot to see. Can you kind of walk us through maybe at least some of this space over here?
12: Yeah, for sure. So there's actually 3 floors of art. This is, again, like you said, the entry space. Mm-hmm. And then you kind of walk into more original art. And then you walk into the space over here, which is more original art, but also the music stage and performance stage. So on Friday night, you'll have a full lineup of performances. And then at 10 p.m. it turns into a music stage.
11: Wow. It sounds like it's going to be popping here on Friday night for sure. And now when it comes to some of this artwork, can you just tell us too what people can expect from the artists that they'll see?
12: So you can expect every single medium, a lot of... We always have a theme that pops up for some reason this year. It's kind of like Western theme. You'll see a lot of, like, if you just look around, you start to see, like, oh, there is a lot of that kind of thematic. I don't know why. It just happens every year. There's always something.
11: Yeah.
12: So you're just going to experience original art from here on out. We also have a theater with local films. And then we have Literature Park, which is local readings from artists.
11: Wow. And for people who aren't as familiar with Terrain and what you guys do, what is it that your organization's all about?
12: Yeah, so we're an arts nonprofit. So we actually operate all year round. This is just our big flagship event. We support artists through our big events and also our ongoing programming. So we have our storefront called From Here, and we also have our Terrain Gallery, which is our permanent gallery space, and then our other large events, Bazaar and Burzar.
11: Yeah. And can you give people just the details that they need to know before the events?
12: Yeah. So Friday night is free. There will be a line, but we are told it moves fast. You can buy original art. You can also buy prints. You know, we want to make art accessible, so there's ways for everybody to kind of participate in the art buying, purchasing, or just enjoying art.
11: I love it. Well, thank you so much for being here with us this morning and giving us a look at the space. We've been walking around already and seeing some really cool pieces here, so definitely a lot to enjoy. Now, just a couple more details for you to be aware of. The preview event tomorrow is going to be from 6 to 9. Tickets cost $25. You can buy those online or at the entryway. During the event, you will experience a quieter evening that allows you to meet the artists one-on-one, buy art first, and of course get a sneak peek of the show itself. Then the official Terrain 17 event is free again on October 2nd, which is Friday. That's going to be from 5 up until midnight. And there's going to be music, food trucks, and so much more. Of course, plenty of art to enjoy as well. The location itself is at 315 West Riverside. Reporting live, Alexandra Coney-Arts, 4 News Now.
1: Alexandra, thank you so much. Yeah, incredible talent in our community, and this is just one of the many ways that it's shown off throughout the year, so go check it out.
0: I know. You see murals, or you go to restaurants, and you see paintings up on the wall that were done by local art. We have some really talented people here.
1: Yeah, that's for sure, and this is so many different mediums, too. It's art that you wouldn't even expect to be art, too, so so many different forms, which is cool.
0: Also talented is meteorologist Matt Gray.
1: Oh, so talented.
0: He's got a great forecast on the docket for us.
13: Yeah, people are going to be a little more happy with me, I think, over the next couple of days, as we are seeing a warming trend, and we're going to see a little more sunshine today. We've still been watching a couple of sprinkles out there during the early morning hours, so you might see some wet roads, especially around Kootenai County, as you know, get up and get outside this morning. And there's one or two more showers. We've got some showers in the mountains above kind of the Clarkia area this morning here in Betawah County, and then further to the north, just to the south of Newport on the Idaho side, where we're right around the Tama area, and then on Highway 41 between Newport and Blanchard. We got a couple little sprinkles here. They're kind of following the Ponderay River for the moment. We'll keep an eye on these, but just maybe a 5-minute sprinkle here on the kind of northern end of Kootenai County, southern end of Bonner County. Your radar for this morning, taking a broader look. A lot of the moisture that has been kind of hanging around since yesterday, starting to pull away here into the northern plains and across the northern Rockies. So a drying trend as we head the next few hours. It's also been a little breezy as we've gone through the overnight. We still see some gusts up to 20 miles an hour or so, even a couple of gusts into the 30s in the mountains around Lookout Pass. Expecting things will be calming down as the day goes on. So that leaves us with some, I think, pretty nice weather as we get later into the day. We're still going to be a little bit cloudy as we go through our kind of morning commute hours, but headed towards lunchtime, that's a nice looking lunch break. 61 degrees and sunshine. We'll see mostly sunny to partly cloudy conditions through the afternoon. Temperatures will end up in the upper 60s, right at average for this time of the year as we wrap up the month of September. We'll see partly cloudy conditions during the evening and eventually become mostly cloudy again through the overnight. Clouds will hold down the temperatures here for the first day of October on Thursday, but after that, high pressure grabs control, and this time of the year, that means we get a lot warmer a lot faster, and we are going to end up in the 70s here. I've upped the temperatures a little bit for Friday and Saturday compared to what we had earlier in the week. Now we're thinking already we're going to be in the mid-70s for the first day of the weekend. Take you through this weather pattern over the next couple of days. A little bit cloudier on Thursday, and there may be a slight chance of showers Thursday night right along the U.S.-Canada border. I think most of the action that was going to be up with our friends in BC and Alberta, but certainly something to keep in mind that it's not a perfect kind of forecast here. We're still going to see a little bit more of a fall-like vibe, at least for the next couple of days. Fall-like vibes are gone over the weekend. 77 by the time we get to the end of the weekend. It is going to be a warm one. We'll be right back. Don't go anywhere.
14: On the PNW Ag Network, I'm Glenn Vaughan. The United States and China have agreed to reduce tariffs on $60 billion worth of goods traded between the two countries, including several major U.S. ag commodities.
15: Under the U.S.-China Board of Trade, each country recommended $30 billion in non-sensitive goods for more favorable tariff treatment. U.S. Trade Representative Jamison Greer said the move would improve market access for about 30% of U.S. exports to China. According to Reuters, the list of American farm products includes wheat, dairy, meat, vegetable oils, and meals, as well as corn and sorghum. China also plans to reduce tariffs on U.S. fish and seafood, logs, wood products, cosmetics, and medical devices. The agreement reportedly came during President Trump's September 24th meeting with China's Xi Jinping. I'm Sarah Lee Cameron on the PNW Ag Network.
14: Will it stay or will it grow? That's the question surrounding the U.S. cattle herd. USDA chief economist Justin Benavides noted when looking at the remainder of this year and into 2027.
16: As far as whether or not the herd is going to grow into next year, I am of the mind that it will. And I'll caveat that with saying I've been of the mind that it'll grow for the last 2 years.
14: Benavides says current steer prices prices are a big contributor.
16: No longer at the record-breaking levels that we were earlier in the year, but these are still very high prices. And you can see that the returns to cow-calf producers are the highest that they've ever been.
14: So based on 20-year averages on returns,
16: we're actually only looking at net returns of about $100 a head on average. So even though this is a really strong moment for cattle producers, they've been waiting for a long time for this kind of return.
14: Benavides has added restructuring in the packing and processing sector could play a role in beef prices in the short-term future. Remember, for the latest news impacting our area forests and timber industry, check out pnwag.net, click on the Forest and Timber tab, and remember to visit often for the latest farm updates. This is the PNW Ag Network.
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19: We're giving players 5 years to use five seasons of eligibility, but it didn't grandfather in the high school class of 2022. Gonzaga women's guard Ines Betancourt is also part of this group. A decision was expected to be made on Tuesday, but that now has been pushed back to a later date. As of right now, there's no word on whether Lee, Betancourt, and the other players will get to play here this upcoming winter, and these decisions matter a ton to these student athletes. We'll keep you updated as the Zags slowly figure out their roster. And on Tuesday night, slow pitch softball took over Dwight Merkle Sports Complex for the Kenny V Classic. GSL schools went head to head under the lights with proceeds from the event benefiting student funds at all 17 GSL schools. The night brought some friendly rivalry and plenty of softball, all while raising money for students across the Greater Spokane League.
20: Cool event. I mean, this is the fourth year we've done it, and for, like you mentioned, for the girls, a lot of them, this is their first time getting out here, having the lights flicked on. We have the entire league around here at one time. So just to see the softball community in Spokane come together, have an event like this, obviously for a great cause, it's super special to get the shine and the celebration for these girls.
19: Big shout out to all the slow pitch players who participated in this amazing event. Wishing you the best for the rest of your season. 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But for now, that's all the time we have here in sports.
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1: We are kicking off this half hour at the 4 News Now Story Tracker. It's following the stories people are reading about online this morning.
0: Since a CNN investigation revealed life-altering injuries and deaths linked to Six Flags' most famous roller coaster, the company announced it will permanently close the ride. The X2 at Magic Mountain in Southern California includes seats that rotate 360 degrees as the train reaches speeds of 80 miles an hour. The president of Six Flags Magic Mountain says it consistently passed a variety of safety tests, but is being closed because they believe it's the right thing to do. The investigation uncovered more than a dozen cases of injuries, hospitalizations, and two deaths.
1: A new study on household plastics finds that roughly 93% of known plastic chemicals can pose wellness threats. Among them, cancer, reproductive toxicity, and genetic changes. The report shows roughly 80% of the thousands of chemicals found in plastics, often used by people, hasn't been fully investigated to determine those exposure risks. Good morning, Northwest. Thanks for starting your day with us. I'm Natalie Grant.
0: And I'm Rob King. Today is Wednesday, September 30th. And let's send things over to meteorologist Matt Gray this morning. He's got to look at your first alert forecast.
2: All right. And we are starting off a little cloudy again this morning. Had some wet roads here at in Coeur d'Alene where 95 crosses I-90 here. It looks like things have dried out, though, at this point. We saw some very early morning showers. Showers are wrapping up. Winds are dying down. And we are going to have a calmer day and eventually a sunnier day on this final day of September. Now that the month is coming to an end, we're expecting average temperatures again today. So we started off cool. We ended a little bit warmer with the exception of one very chilly weekend that we just came out of. This weekend here, as we head into the first weekend of October, is going to be, well, completely different from the one that we just came out of. Our highs for today are in the upper 60s for Airway Heights, Spokane, and the Valley will be more like the mid-60s for Post Falls and Coeur d'Alene. Up into the Athol area as well will be in the mid-60s. Mid-60s around many parts of the West Plains, Medical Lake Cheney, and then down into the Spangle area. Deer Park also right about 66 degrees. We are starting off calm, and we are going to end up with much warmer conditions over the next few days, no matter where you are watching from this morning. So yeah, you'll probably be able to put the sweaters away sooner rather than later. That's coming up in your extended outlook.
0: All right, Matt, thank you. The city of Spokane is preparing to start taking its own crime check calls.
1: Starting October 27th, people living in the city of Spokane will be asked to call 311 for crime check. And this is part of the city's transition towards eventually dispatching its own fire and 911 calls because Spokane Regional Emergency Communications did not renew the city's contract last year. Police Chief Kevin Hall believes that this new system will be a better fit for people living in the city.
3: The other model, the regional model, we would have to wait and go through a board and get approval to improve processes or systems that we see immediately need to be improved.
1: Well, the city won't start dispatching its own fire calls until the beginning of next year. It plans to take over all of the city's 911 calls before the beginning of 2028. Well, some people whose homes were left standing after the Spokane Complex fires have yet to return home.
0: One woman whose home is the only one still standing along her private drive says it could be years before she gets to go home. Abby Mikulski is a new mom who just moved into her home in April. But after 5 months, her family had to leave. And yesterday, a restoration company was removing the rest of her carpet that was contaminated with toxins. They've already removed all of her electronics and appliances and every piece of furniture. They're all contaminated and need to go. Abby says the financial burden has been heavy on her family.
4: We don't just have money coming out our ears. So the initial payout was helpful, but it's not cut. Like now we're 2 months in and we need to buy an Instant Pot. And we need to, like, we just learned all the things that we're losing, but we don't have any more money.
0: So far, she's only received $5,000 from insurance, but she's hoping to get much more, and she's facing cleanup costs of up to $120,000. The latest numbers from Spokane County Emergency Management show 635 homes were destroyed in the fires, and more than 3,000 have some kind of damage. In news around the nation this morning, history being made by U.S. troops today, as the U.S. military operation in Iraq has officially ended, even as the war with neighboring Iran drags on.
1: And now Defense Secretary Pete Hegseth is announcing some big changes at the Pentagon. Here's ABC's Lana Moyes.
5: This morning, an overhaul at the Pentagon. Defense Secretary Pete Hegseth is set to announce major cuts in military leadership, cutting the number of generals and admirals by 20%.
6: He's looking at what he says is streamlining and reducing top heaviness.
5: Last September, Hegseth warned top brass of changes while pushing new fitness and grooming standards.
7: No more beardos. It's tiring to look out at combat formations, or really any formation, and see fat troops. Likewise, it's completely unacceptable to see fat generals and admirals.
5: Today's announcement comes the same day the U.S. is withdrawing troops from Iraq. The final troops set to leave today. It's the second time the U.S. has withdrawn.
6: There was an 8-year period where the United States was inside of Iraq following the 2003 invasion, and they stayed there and they pulled out in 2011. But 3 years later, when ISIS swept across eastern Syria and into northern Iraq, and it appeared that Baghdad was under threat of ISIS control, the United States sent back troops into Iraq.
5: In Baghdad, this sign in Arabic reading, "We will regain the decision to rebuild our country." The question now, what impact could this withdrawal have on the U.S. war with neighboring Iran?
6: Iran has a lot of influence inside of Iraq. There's a large Shiite population, which is the same population as inside of Iran. And for years, Iran has been supporting these Iraqi Shiite militias that are aligned with Iran and have been causing a lot of attacks against U.S. forces there.
5: Observers will be watching closely in the months ahead to see how Iran may try to exert more influence inside Iraq. Lionel Moyes, ABC News, New York.
0: TSA officers manning the country's airports. The union representing the officers says workers who check boarding passes and IDs will no longer be able to sit down while doing their job. The Transportation and Security Administration is removing all chairs at the check-in site. And workers will now have to stand during their shifts. The union says the chairs provide support for officers, and forcing them to stand all day goes against safety and common decency. The policy change comes nearly 2 months after David Cummins took over as TSA administrator.
1: Well, a hair salon that closed on Friday when a car crashed into it is now reopening tomorrow. Heartbreaker Studio posted the announcement on its Instagram yesterday. The hair salon is located at the corner of First Street and Stevens in downtown Spokane. Now, the social media posts thanked the community for its love, support, and patience, and they say they are excited to be working again, which is wild. I think it's opening today. If they posted this yesterday, I think that means that it's going to be opening up today here.
0: Right on. Yeah, I drove by yesterday and saw them. There was still plywood on the window, so hopefully they're getting that fixed.
1: Quick reopening, but great for all the people who work there to get back in the saddle. Good morning, Northwest time right now is 5:38.
0: Let's check back in with meteorologist Matt Gray, where we're seeing some areas getting a little spotty rain.
13: Yeah, we've had a couple of spotty showers kind of hanging out here around the Ponderay River. We've got some wet roads again around Sandpoint here, just like we saw yesterday morning with some showers. A rain chance is going down here as we head through the rest of your Wednesday, and we are tracking a warming trend in your extended forecast coming up.
1: Well, community organizations are still working to help families that are impacted by the Spokane wildfires. And coming up next, we'll tell you about an event happening today to help distribute donations. That's coming up after the break.
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25: My name is Joel, and I came to St. Jude Children's Research Hospital in December of 1987 to be treated for osteosarcoma, which is bone cancer. 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
1: Welcome back. Your time right now is 5:42. Well, many people in the area are still looking for ways that they can support victims of the Spokane fires.
0: Partners Inland Northwest is hosting an event today to do just that, and it's looking for volunteers. 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And those who still want to donate any supplies they may have will still have to head to their main location on Broadway Avenue. And we have the registration for the event linked to this story on our website, kxly.com.
2: A little bit of a cloudy start this morning, but that has often been the case here so far this week. We're sitting pretty mild at 54 degrees, staying in the 50s and more clouds and sunshine through your morning commute. Bus stop time here, but once we get into the late morning, we'll see the sun pop out. We'll see a much faster warm up. We'll be in the 60s for pretty much the entire afternoon, upper 60s for highs today, and we will start to cloud up a little bit again heading into the late hours of tonight.
1: Matt, thanks. Well, recent baby food and infant formula recalls have now raised new concerns about what's in these products. Consumer Reports tested nearly 50 baby food products for heavy metals and other contaminants. 96% of the products tested had safe levels of heavy metals. However, researchers discovered some products with dangerous levels of inorganic arsenic, phthalates in 39 out of 48 products, and microplastics.
14: The good news is the heavy metal levels were lower than in our previous tests. But the baby food products we tested were not contaminant-free.
1: Hear which brands C are tested and which ones it recommends for your baby. That's coming up tomorrow right here on Good Morning Northwest.
0: I'm going to have to lock in on that. I got to learn all these things.
1: You do.
0: Good Morning Northwest time. It is 5:44.
1: Well, Terrain is hosting its 17th annual flagship event this week. And Alexander Konyarts is live with a sneak peek of what you can expect.
15: This venue here on West Riverside Avenue is completely packed with work from local artists, with more than 1,000 pieces of original art on display. We'll introduce you to some of the artists that are participating in this year's Terrain 17 event after the break.
0: Well, you might be paying more for a Big Mac than your neighbor. A new report shows McDonald's wants to use AI to raise prices for you. What's being alleged? That's coming up in our business headlines at 5:55.
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1: Terrain is hosting its annual flagship event, bringing together thousands of visitors and hundreds of local artists. Our Alexander Coniarts is live at the venue this morning. And Alexander, this space is looking pretty cool already for the event.
22: It really is. It's incredible to just see how much art is already on display here. It's looking pretty ready for the event, which is kicking off tomorrow with the preview for it, and then Friday with the main event. Now, I've got Justin and Stephanie here with me this morning with Placeholder Studios. You guys are participating in this year's Terrain event. How are we feeling about it?
24: Feeling good. Feeling really excited. It's taken a little bit to get here, but it's a lovely collaborative effort to have a lot of different people help us out. So I'm excited for the weekend.
22: Yeah, for sure. Now, we have one of your guys' works actually on display here right behind us. Tell us a little about this.
13: Yeah, we did the TV for the stage here for this weekend. Steph and I did a little collab here. She did all of the what you're seeing physically here. Steph, how long have you been working on this?
24: I think we've been in chats and pushing out designs for about a month, but the physical build itself was about 2 weeks.
22: Yeah, and for you as an artist, what's it like to be able to have some of your work on display here?
24: I don't think it's quite hit me yet. I feel like you're so focused on the process itself, and so, but the more and more people that are getting excited and talking about the weekend, I think it's finally getting me excited, and it feels a bit more real.
22: Yeah,
24: so that's
22: for
24: nice.
22: Sure. And for you as the owner of Placeholder Studios, I mean, you mentioned you've been a part of the Terrain event in the past. How big of an impact does it have on you as an artist?
13: Yeah. Oh my gosh. It's super cool. In the past, I do music videos. So in the past, I've showcased music videos where you can walk up and they're just looping on a projector. So this is really the first time we've done anything that I've been involved in that's like a physical thing. Mm-hmm. So this year we're doing a stage. So the focus will be on the artist, but inside it's this, they'll all be inside the TV. So a little different than a music video just looping on a projector.
22: Yeah. So, and how would you describe the atmosphere of the event?
13: Oh gosh. Just fueled with creatives everywhere, overwhelmingly. Impressive.
22: Yeah, for sure. It's so cool to see just the artistic community come together in that sense too here in the Inland Northwest, right?
24: Yeah. Absolutely.
22: Yeah. Well, thank you guys so much for being here with us this morning. Really appreciate it. We're actually going to get to see some of the other installations that's also in place here a little bit later this morning. So stay with us for that. The preview event kicks off at 6 tomorrow. It does cost $25 to get in, but then the main event is free on Friday, and that kicks off at 5. It's located right here at 314 West Riverside. Reporting live, Alexandra Coniarts for News Now.
1: Alexandra, thank you so much. So much incredible talent in our town, and it's cool to show it off whenever we can.
0: Yeah, and going out to support local is amazing.
1: Absolutely. Well, here's a live look outside this morning. Still dark out there. It is going to be dark for a little bit.
0: It's like another hour of dark.
1: I know. It's just, it's becoming more apparent that we're getting into the colder months here.
13: Yeah, definitely. So, it's time to find some, maybe some more indoor-focused hobbies and things like that. So, as we get chillier and chillier. That said, great outdoor weather coming up in your forecast. Look at the next 4 days here behind me. Oh, yeah. Things are going to be changing quite a bit. We've had a couple of chilly weekends in September. But we're going to start off October on the hot side, at least by October standards. We go from the upper 60s, which is right about average for this time of the year, the next couple of days. And then Friday, we're in the 70s, and that is where we stay for not just Friday and Saturday, but for the foreseeable future here as we look into your long-term forecast. Let's go over the next couple of days. So we end up with a little bit more sunshine today, but then I expect it to be kind of overcast again as we go into Thursday. Thursday night into early Friday morning, a weather system passes to our north. We might see a couple of showers along the U.S.-Canada border. So a little unsettled, but nothing that we can't handle. Very similar to kind of how yesterday ended up going here. Now, as we progress into Friday and the weekend, we will see more and more sunshine. High pressure is going to take over, and eventually that leads us to some brilliant conditions here as we get towards the end of the weekend. Might see a few clouds on Saturday, but Sunday I'm expecting to be a really kind of wire-to-wire, beautiful looking day overall. And we are going to keep the warmth rolling into next week. Looking ahead to 8 to 14 days from now, October 8th through the 14th, really, really strong signals here in the inland northwest and across the western United States for above average temperatures to continue. And that likely means for us dry conditions and, lots of autumn sunshine. So, yeah, nice to see, but it is definitely going to feel quite unusually warm, I think, more often than not over the next several days. Temperatures right now also feeling a little bit warm in many areas because of the clouds overnight. 54 in Spokane, 57 in Coeur d'Alene, 40s right now in Colville. So we're a little bit cooler than we were yesterday in our northern valleys and a little bit warmer than we were at this time yesterday in the south. For today, highs right around 67 degrees, right at average here. More sunshine for the afternoon, mostly cloudy conditions for tonight. We'll keep our temperatures in the 40s and 50s. Here is your 7-day forecast. Saturday, 74. Sunday and Monday look like to be the warmest of the upcoming kind of a 7, 8, 9 days. 77 degrees.
3: Whoa. Oh my goodness.
13: Hey, you know, the fans and the shorts and the, maybe some air conditioning in the car if it's sitting out in the sun all day. You ain't done with it yet.
4: I gotta remember how it works.
3: Yeah, right? I've left that out of my brain for the next couple of months here.
4: That's nice.
3: We'll take it.
13: Yeah, quite a weekend coming up here.
3: Matt, thank you so much. Wow. Good morning, Northwest. Time right now is 5:53.
0: Americans' confidence in the country's economy is hitting lows not seen since before the pandemic. Hear what's driving the country's pessimism. That's in our business headlines next.
3: Well, thank you so much for starting your day with us here on Good Morning Northwest. We'll see you coming up right after this commercial break.
5: 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Yesterday, the FBI gave us a glimpse of what today's scam operations really are. 2 weeks ago, they raided a 200-acre scam compound operating out of Cambodia. Trafficked slaves. Yes, slaves is the correct word here. 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Computers were seized. People were rescued. 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We seize their assets on the spot and try to return all the money back to the victims. Get my free newsletter, getkim.com. 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You're right. It used to, but not anymore. 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
3: Welcome back. Your time right now is 5:56, and here's a look at what's new on Good Morning Northwest. Our confidence in the economy is shrinking.
0: The Conference Board now says its Consumer Confidence Index has fallen below even the lows of the pandemic. It's now at its lowest level since the spring of 2014. The pessimism driven by stubbornly high inflation.
3: Well, stock markets may be ready for a turnaround, with futures pointing to a higher open this morning. This comes after markets posted losses again on Tuesday, with the Dow dropping 0.3%, the S&P closing 0.2% lower, and the Nasdaq falling 0.1%. Gasoline dropping slightly too, averaging $4.43 a gallon nationwide. That's according to Gas Buddy.
0: So it might be a little cheaper to drive to Target, where the company says it's lowering prices on around 2,000 items, which are ranging from clothing to housewares.
3: And McDonald's may be using AI to help push prices higher. Reuters says an AI system figures out how much each location can charge based in part on what each store's customers might be willing to pay. McDonald's says franchisees can set their own prices, but several tell Reuters they are pressured to use that AI pricing.
13: All right, buddy. High temperatures here. 67 in Spokane, 66 in Coeur d'Alene, 70s for this afternoon around the Columbia Basin in the LC Valley. This is pretty average for this time of the year, but remember, we got a warming trend coming up in your forecast that's going to push us well into the 70s and maybe even some 80s here by the time we get to the weekend. Lows tonight down in the 30s and 40s.
0: A big archaeological find in Egypt. A 1,700-year-old limestone tomb was recently discovered. It contained a stone plaque with a 19-line poem written in ancient Greek. In it, a son mourns the passing of his father, calling him an advisor in life. The tomb contained hieroglyphics intended as a spell to protect the dead. There was also a table for the dead, pottery, and a basin for washing sandstone.
3: Fascinating. All right, we'll be back with hour two of Good Morning Northwest. It's right after this.
4: 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And when you help protect them, you become a friend of the San Diego Zoo Wildlife Alliance. A real friend. The kind of friend you want to thank. And not just with a card or a text, but with a song.
6: Thank you

0: Welcome back. Here's a look at what's new on Good Morning Northwest. Israeli authorities believe a violent incident between two pilots on a flight from Dubai to Tel Aviv could have been a terror attack attempt.
1: Authorities indicate that the co-pilot tried to stab the pilot, and an Israeli passenger helped restrain the co-pilot. Flight tracking data shows that the aircraft plunged 17,400 feet in just more than 2 minutes, around 10:20 last night, before transmitting an emergency signal about 12 minutes later. Israeli fighter jets were scrambled, and the incident prompted Israel's prime minister and defense minister to hold a security consultation.
0: Former special counsel Jack Smith spent hours before

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2: 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So it's easy to make a mistake. Oh, I forgot birthday candles. Sit tight, hon, I'll be right back. We say we'd never put our kids in danger by leaving them in the car alone. Wait, since when are candles not on the...
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7: Let's check in this morning with meteorologist Matt Gray, who's got your first alert forecast.
8: And it has been another cloudy night, but it looks like things are starting to clear a little bit here in the downtown Spokane area. As we go through this hour, we're going to get a much better view as the sun starts to rise behind the clouds that are going to be filling the eastern sky, regardless of how quickly it's clearing around Spokane. But definitely noticing that we're starting to cool off a little bit faster here, 52 in Spokane. Meanwhile, we're at 55 in Coeur d'Alene. I don't expect a ton of cooling here for this morning in those areas. 48 in Monash Ferry, we're in the 40s in Colville, and Omak 30s in Winthrop. Cloudy and in the 50s around the Palouse to start our day. We are going to see the cloudiness and the occasional showers that we saw even just a couple hours ago in the 3 and 4 a.m. hours in North Idaho begin to work their way out of the area. And so gradually from west to east, we'll see the clouds clear. We'll have a beautiful looking afternoon. Temperatures are going to be right about average for this time of the year in the middle and upper 60s. So we clear up for Wednesday. We're tracking a warming trend in your forecast. We'll be in the 70s by Friday. This weekend is going to feel very warm. You'll have to break the shorts out again. And you know what? You might be able to keep them out here because next week we are looking at some pretty unseasonable warmth. Looks like it'll be sticking around for a little while. That's coming up in your forecast.
9: Matt, thanks. Well, the country's top tech executives gathered at the White House last night amid dire warnings to slow down AI technology before it outsmarts humans.
10: They met with President Trump and signed a deal to police themselves without any government guardrails. ABC's Karen Waugh in D.C. with the details.
11: Good morning. President Trump is trying to change the connotation of AI by renaming it SI, or superintelligence. This agreement the AI executives signed to police themselves is not legally binding, rather what Trump calls morally binding. This morning, artificial intelligence companies have made a new pact.
12: They understand that they have to self-police.
11: Signed by President Trump and leaders of corporations including Anthropic, OpenAI, NVIDIA, Google, Meta, and Elon Musk's XAI.
13: We agreed to a number of things that include joint monitoring, board special committees, and just generally grading each other's homework.
11: The agreement means having external auditors and an oversight committee. The deal comes amid dire warnings that AI could threaten the future of humanity.
14: AI is certainly powerful enough to drive events that, you know, cause a billion deaths.
11: President Trump has called these warnings a hoax, says he doesn't want China to win the AI race, and insists he will not put up guardrails to rein in the technology. He also touted the benefits of data centers, a controversial topic in more communities nationwide. On Capitol Hill, lawmakers from both sides are pushing back. Democratic Senator Elizabeth Warren called self-regulation a recipe for disaster. And Republican Senator Josh Hawley says he's proposing a bill that would let prosecutors bring criminal charges against AI companies that break the law. There's also the more immediate fear of unemployment with AI taking jobs. A new study finds 11 million Americans, or 7% of the workforce, may have to change occupations in the next decade. Karen Hua, ABC News, Washington.
10: President Trump's sweeping global tariffs will face another legal test today. A three-judge panel will hear arguments over whether he can use a 1970s trade law to impose tariffs on nearly all U.S. imports. Since July, goods from 80 countries, including China, India, and Japan, have faced tariffs of 10% to 12.5% after the administration accused those countries of failing to address forced labor in goods shipped to the U.S. We're learning more this morning about yesterday's fire at the Grand Coulee Apartments in downtown Spokane.
9: One man has been arrested for first-degree arson for starting a fire that has now left 11 others without a home. And according to court documents, Andrew Gale had two lighters on him when he was arrested. Gale told police that intruders were trying to kill him, so he lit a pile of clothes on fire to defend himself. But Gale's girlfriend says that she didn't see anyone else there, and that added that Gale was throwing fireworks inside. Investigators also say no one else was in Gale's apartment at the time. A judge set his bond at $30,000.
15: I do have a concern primarily for community safety and a risk of violent crime. The allegations are extremely serious in nature. It gives the court great concern.
9: Now, the unit where the fire started was heavily damaged, with smoke damage extending throughout the fourth floor units and common areas. The apartment complex says it is now helping people who were affected and has crews starting to clean it up. But just another block away yesterday, inside of another fire inside of a motel room turned deadly in downtown Spokane.
10: And firefighters are still trying to figure out what started it. This was a scene around 11 a.m. yesterday at the Tiki Lodge Motel, which is just south of the Maple Street Bridge. Investigators say they know the fire started on a bed. Fire crews rushed to the scene, quickly put the fire out. A woman who lives in the room below where the fire started told us that the woman who died was very sick and bedridden. People who stay at the motel long term say they're grateful for the quick response from firefighters.
16: Right down below it, and who knows, right? And it's a 60-year-old building. It's pretty old, but it's all right.
10: Many of the other people living in the motel were let back into their rooms by the afternoon. SPD's Major Crimes Unit now working with fire investigators to find out exactly what happened.
9: The Spokane City Council will hold discussions today about the possibility of introducing a new sales tax to help fund a new criminal justice campus, mental health trained 911 dispatchers, and more. Now, that sales tax would be 0.1% or 10 cents for every $100 spent. The city says it could generate up to $7 million a year. But the decision to implement this tax will not be put up to voters. Instead, it will be voted on by the city council at their regular meeting on October 14th. And of course, we'll bring you more about this potential tax from tonight's city council meeting on KXLY.com and on 4 News Now Nightside. Good morning, Northwest time right now is 607. All the numbers.
10: Yeah, you keep guessing.
9: We'll get there eventually. 607.
10: Let's check back.
8: They don't blend together.
9: Yeah, right.
10: There's only nine.

0: back
1: they
0: then
1: all blend together, you know.
2: Yeah, right.
3: There's only 9 of them.
4: Matt, we're expecting a little less clouds today.
1: Yeah, a little bit less cloud cover. You could already see skies kind of clearing a little bit in Deer Park. Kind of hard to believe that we were in the 20s here just a couple of mornings ago, and now you could probably walk around the tarmac with just a T-shirt. Crazy, but that's fall in the Northwest for you. We got more warm weather on the way coming up in your Outlook.
5: The Inland Northwest's biggest multimedia art and music show is back this week. 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
6: A woman's detailed statement to Cornell police is now public in the fraternity sexual assault case. The revelation is now prompting the district attorney to take another look. We have the latest on this investigation coming up.
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4: Welcome back. It is 6:11. Here's a look at what's new on Good Morning Northwest. Israeli authorities believe a violent incident between two pilots on a flight from Dubai to Tel Aviv could have been a terror attack attempt.
6: Authorities indicate that the co-pilot tried to stab the pilot, and an Israeli passenger helped restrain the co-pilot. Flight tracking data shows that the aircraft plunged more than 17,000 feet in just over 2 minutes around 10:20 last night before transmitting an emergency signal about 12 minutes later. Israeli fighter jets were scrambled, and the incident prompted Israel's prime minister and defense minister to hold a security consultation.
4: Former special counsel Jack Smith spent hours before a Senate committee defending the two cases he brought against President Trump. Smith dropped both cases after Trump was reelected, but Republicans called the hearing to accuse Smith of abusing his power. At one point, Missouri Senator Eric Schmidt thought he'd caught Smith lying under oath. Schmidt claimed to have messages proving Smith attended an Atlanta Hawks basketball game in 2024. Turned out to be from a different basketball game.
6: Overnight, ABC News is obtaining the statement that Jane Doe

0: gave to Cornell University police after the alleged sexual assault at the Chi Phi fraternity house in 2024. In her 6-page statement, she said that she was intoxicated and consented to some of the sexual acts with the fraternity brothers, but repeatedly refused others. The DA plans to present this case to a grand jury after he determines what charges, if any, are appropriate.
1: Let's plan your day here now, where we are starting to see the sun come up and starting to see the clouds begin to move away from the inland northwest. It is 52. We will likely drop down, I think, somewhere close to 50 degrees by the time we get through the kind of sunrise hours and the coolest part of the day. By 9 o'clock, we are still sitting in the 50s, but we're seeing a lot more sunshine as those clouds continue to pull away. Beautiful looking afternoon, temperatures in the 60s. And as we head into your evening, we'll start to see things cloud up a little again.
0: Matt, thanks. Well, calling all fantasy lovers this morning, a new cafe in North Spokane is just for you.
2: Honeyspell Cafe, now open on Newport Highway south of Hawthorne Road. It's a fantasy-themed cafe serving your favorite go-to drinks and bites from local bakeries. They also offer locally made art for sale. Owner Emily Peterson says she wanted to make a space that people could come together and do what they love.
3: You don't have to be productive in this space. You can come together and work on whatever it is that you enjoy, play your game or chat with a friend, read your books, whatever it is that gives you joy. And I think you need to have permission to rest and stay somewhere.
2: Honeyspell Cafe is open Tuesday through Sunday. You can follow them on social media to find out about a ton of community events they're hosting coming up. And follow 4 News Now on social media to find out about new spots opening up near you.
0: Oh, it looks so fun and cozy in there. If you're
2: trying to
0: read a book or maybe get some work done.
2: And she was telling me that she thrifted a bunch of the stuff that you see, like
0: a lot
2: of the decor. She painted it herself and put up all the garland and such. It was very nice.
0: A little extra love into the walls, for sure. Well, good morning, Northwest time right now. It's just about 6:15.
2: Well, it's been almost 2 months since the Spokane wildfires. One family still can't go home. Their house survived the flames, but toxic contamination means they're facing cleanup costs that could reach $120,000. We have their story coming up at 6:30.
0: Well, preparations now underway for the 17th annual Terrain Flagship event, and this year's show is expected to feature more art than ever before. After the break, Alexander Konyarts is taking a look at some of the work on display and tells you what you need to know before you go. It's after the break.
4: 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The effort is part of Beef Counts. It's a partnership with Second Harvest that's been helping fight hunger across the Evergreen State since 2010. 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Keeping things in the Evergreen State, Washington communities are taking action to reduce food waste and support a healthier, more resilient food system.
5: 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I'm John McKay on the PNW Ag Network.
4: 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USDA says the work can improve water quality, reduce flooding risks, and provide wildlife habitat while helping protect working ag lands. Learn more about the USDA's investment by visiting pnwag.net. 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
0: Welcome back. Your time right now is 6:18. Well, one of Spokane's biggest art events returns this Friday. Terrain is getting ready for its 17th annual flagship event.
2: And organizers say this year's showcase will feature more art than ever, with more than 1,000 works from hundreds of local artists, filmmakers, and musicians. And Alexandra Coney-Arts is live at the venue this morning. And Alexandra, when do things kick off?
9: Good morning. Well, things are kicking off tomorrow with a preview event, and then the main event is happening on Friday. And I've got some people here with me this morning who are taking a part in Terrain this year. We've got Justin and Landon, and now you guys are with Placeholder Studios, and you guys have a couple of installations around the room. Tell us a little bit about how you guys are feeling about Terrain kicking off soon.
10: Yeah, we're feeling good. We've got a cool little stage downstairs that we're a part of, and then upstairs we're feeling good because we're inviting people to walk into this fun cartoon world room full of rugs that we just built.
9: Cool. Landon, tell me a bit more about this room.
11: Yeah, I mean, it's kind of our theme colors as well as what, but I mean, Winnie the Pooh too.
9: I love that.
11: I mean, who else has the Flash?
12: Ronald McDonald.
11: Yeah, no, it's sweet. You know, we caught a rug on the roof. You know, got some fishing line there.
9: Yeah. Nice.
11: Yeah.
9: And what do you guys hope people take away when they walk into this room?
10: Yeah, just be locked into their. I mean, to feel some fuzzy walls for first off,
9: yeah.
10: But to be immersed into a world where we create with the Placeholder Sessions here, which is a local thing we do at the studio for artists to perform live in all of our various rug rooms. So we wanted, which people can see scrolling on their phones, but this way people can now come in and say, I've seen it on my phone, and now I can be in it myself. So that's the idea.
9: Can we take a step inside?
12: Let's do it.
9: Let's do it. I got to try and feel these rugs for myself. Oh, they're so soft.
12: Best
9: what?
12: Best
9: that's amazing.
12: To take a nap.
9: And now for artists like you guys, what's it like to be a part of an event like Terrain?
11: I mean, it's super fun. You know, it's like a free preview night every morning, you know, when we get to come work all day in the space. I mean, that's probably been, you know, the coolest thing is getting to see, you know, you only get one night. You know, a lot of the time we've gotten to see it multiple days, think about it, go home, ponder, you know, and come back.
9: Yeah.
11: But, yeah, I mean, what about you, Justin? I mean.
10: Yeah, there's something cool and special about getting the opportunity to be in here and scratching our heads and thinking, okay, what do we want to do with this room and this space? And then cut to tomorrow and the next, or yeah, this weekend.
9: Tomorrow, yeah.
10: Bunch of people. Yeah, I guess it's tomorrow. Bunch of people are going to be here, and it's just going to have a whole other life when it's been like crickets in here ourselves. But that's the creative process, and we're excited to share it and see what people think. I loved your reaction walking in. So
9: I know, this is amazing.
10: We get that.
9: It's really cool. Yeah, it's one thing to see it. It's another thing to touch it for sure. Now, if you're interested in coming out to Terrain, like I mentioned, they're having their preview event tomorrow. That's happening from 6 to 9. There is an entry fee for that. It's $25. However, the main event on Friday is completely free. Kicks off at 5, goes up until midnight, and Terrain is located at 314 West Riverside Avenue. Reporting live, Alexandra Coney-Arts. 4 News Now.
0: The genuine reaction of like surprise of how soft those rugs were from Alex.
2: Jealous. Makes me want to take a nap.
0: I know. It sounds so
2: cozy
0: nice.
2: In there.
0: Well, taking a look outside this morning, it might not be every day is a good nap day, but as far as like quintessential chilly temperatures, gloominess, that was more yesterday.
1: Mm-hmm. Yep, that was way more yesterday. Over the weekend, we had the chilly temperatures. Not much of that coming ahead in your forecast as we see our skies begin to clear out today. We had a couple of showers this morning in the Coeur d'Alene area, around areas between Newport and Sandpoint in the Northern Idaho Panhandle. Things starting to clear up now on your radar. A couple of showers right along the Montana state line. That is about it. As we take a little bit of a zoom out, you can kind of see moisture still hanging around in western Montana and off into the plains, but we're slowly but surely starting to see that any remnants of showers starting to get out of here, and we will end up with a drier day with that system moving on. We've also saw some pretty windy and dusty conditions around much of the inland northwest yesterday. Still seeing some gustiness around the Blue Mountains of the Palouse here, but that will also begin to kind of fade away as we go through the rest of this morning. So let's take you through your day. And I got to say, this is a pretty decent looking forecast for your morning hours. We are starting off mostly cloudy, but we'll gradually see even some of the high clouds begin to dissipate just a little bit and end up in the 60s here with partly cloudy to mostly clear skies for the afternoon. Highs right around 67, 68 is right at average for this final day of September. Start to see the clouds kind of roll back in, though, as we head into this evening. So it is just a short break from the cloudier skies. And tomorrow, I expect to be maybe not totally overcast, but at the very least, mostly cloudy. And so that will help keep our temperatures down for another day in the upper 60s. After that, though, high pressure takes over. We're going to see more sunshine, and we will see much warmer temperatures with that high building across the inland northwest in the western United States. So we're going to be up into the 70s here on Friday, and for Saturday and beyond, we are looking pretty darn warm. So here's how that plays out. Yeah, today pretty nice, a little bit of high pressure coming over. Then we have this system that ends up tracking mostly to the north when it comes to the forms of wet weather. We may see a sprinkle or two in the high mountains there in our northern valleys and right along the U.S.-Canada border. I expect things to be dry, though, for Spokane and Coeur d'Alene, just a little bit cloudier as we go through the day on Thursday, and especially on Thursday night. It's going to hold our low temperatures up above average here as well in the upper 40s and low 50s. By the time we get to Saturday, high pressures take it over, and we will see much, much warmer conditions as a result. Take a look at this. From mostly cloudy and 60s on Thursday to 70s, mid-70s on Friday, and then middle and upper 70s as we head through the weekend. It's going to be warm, and it's going to be warm here for a little while. That's coming up in your full forecast.
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0: Welcome back. Your time right now, 627. Well, many in the area still looking for ways that they can support fire victims here in Spokane.
2: Partners Inland Northwest is hosting an event today to do just that, and they're looking for volunteers. 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
0: And well, the next time you want to call the police, be prepared to dial a different number. Coming up next, why the city of Spokane wants you to no longer call Crime Check. That's next.
2: Plus, Secretary of Defense Pete Hegseth calling for cuts to the military. The changes the administration wants to make next.
18: 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The Dow Jones closed yesterday at 51,350 points. The S&P 500 ended the day at 7,670, and the NASDAQ closed at 26,800 points. 10-year treasuries are at 5.2%. Now taking a look at commodities, crude oil's trading at about $89 a barrel. The price of gold is at $4,215 an ounce, while silver is at $61 an ounce. Soft white wheat is quoted at $6.60 a bushel. Amazon is trading at $246. And finally, Avista stock is trading at about $35 a share. Learn how to retire with Altmaier by joining Dave on Altmaier Financial Radio. Here this Saturday at 7 a.m. and Sunday at 9:30 a.m. and 2 p.m. Reporting to you from Altmaier Financial Group in Spokane and Coeur d'Alene for 920 News Now. Have a great morning.
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0: Now, Story Tracker and the stories people are reading about online this morning.
2: Since a CNN investigation revealed life-altering injuries and deaths linked to Six Flags' most famous roller coaster, the company announced it will permanently close the ride. The X2 at Magic Mountain in Southern California includes seats that rotate 360 degrees as the train reaches speeds of 80 miles an hour. The president of Six Flags Magic Mountain says it consistently passed a variety of safety tests, but they're closing it because they believe it's the right thing to do. The investigation uncovered more than a dozen cases of injuries, hospitalizations, and two deaths.
0: Well, a new study on household plastics finds roughly 93% of known plastic chemicals can pose wellness threats. Among them, cancer, reproductive toxicity, and genetic changes. The report shows roughly 80% of the thousands of chemicals found in plastics often are used by people haven't been fully investigated to determine the exposure risks. Good morning, Northwest. Thanks for starting your day with us. I'm Natalie Grant.
2: And I'm Rob King. Today is Wednesday, September 30th. And let's send things over to meteorologist Matt Gray this morning. He's got to look at some of your current conditions around town.
1: And we are waking up to some still somewhat cloudy skies here this morning. 50s around the inland northwest with clouds not really doing too much movement overnight. We have kept things on the mild side to start our day. We're going to end up back in the 60s for this afternoon, and that will close out what has been a cool start to September, but it ended up being a somewhat warmer finish with the exception of what we had over the weekend. Overall, though, things have been on the very fall-like side here for this past month. October, I gotta say, right now, it's looking like it could be a bit of a different story. Our high temperatures today, 69 for Spokane in the downtown area, 67 in Airway Heights and Spokane Valley and some of the higher benches around town, 66 in Liberty Lake, Post Falls, and Coeur d'Alene, mid-60s for Athol, Deer Park, Cheney, Spangle, etc. Now, we are going to have a little bit more sunshine today than what we saw yesterday, where it was a bit overcast and a bit gloomy. We had a couple of showers still this morning, and in fact, you can see the wet roads right now sitting in the Sandpoint area as we start our day. It is going to be drier. It is going to be sunnier. And as we get closer to the weekend, it is going to be a lot warmer. That's coming up in your full outlook.
2: Matt, thank you. The city of Spokane is preparing to start taking its own crime check calls.
9: Starting October 27th, people living in the city of Spokane will be asked to call 311 for crime check. Now, this is part of the city's transition towards eventually dispatching its own fire and 911 calls. Now, because Spokane Regional Emergency Communication did not renew the city's contract last year, Police Chief Kevin Hall believes that this new system will be a better fit for people living in the city of Spokane.
20: In the other model, the regional model, we would have to wait and go through a board and get approval to improve processes or systems that we see immediately need to be improved.
9: Now, the city won't start dispatching its own fire calls until the beginning of next year. It plans to take over all of the city's 911 calls before the beginning of 2028. Well, some people whose homes were left standing after the Spokane complex fires still have yet to return home.
2: One woman whose home is the only one standing along her private drive says it could be years before she gets to go home. Abby Mikulski is a new mom who just moved into her home in April. But after 5 months, her family had to leave. Yesterday, a restoration company was removing the rest of her carpet. It was contaminated with toxins. They've already removed all her electronics and appliances and every piece of furniture. They're all contaminated and need to go. Abby says the financial burden has been heavy on her family.
21: We don't just have money coming out our ears. So the initial payout was helpful, but it's not cut. Like, now we're 2 months in and we need to buy an Instant Pot. And we need to, like, we just learned all the things that we're losing, but we don't have any more money.
2: So far, she's only received $5,000 from insurance, but she's hoping to get much more. She's facing cleanup costs of up to $120,000. The latest numbers from Spokane County Emergency Management shows 635 homes were destroyed in the fires, and more than 3,000 had some kind of damage. In news around the nation this morning, history being made by U.S. troops today, as the U.S. military operation in Iraq has officially ended, even as the war with neighboring Iran drags on.
9: And now Defense Secretary Pete Hegseth is announcing some big changes at the Pentagon. Here's ABC's Lionel Moyes.
22: This morning, an overhaul at the Pentagon. Defense Secretary Pete Hegseth is set to announce major cuts in military leadership, cutting the number of generals and admirals by 20%.
23: He's looking at what he says is streamlining and reducing top heaviness.
22: Last September, Hegseth warned top brass of changes while pushing new fitness and grooming standards.
24: No more beardos. It's tiring to look out at combat formations, or really any formation, and see fat troops. Likewise, it's completely unacceptable to see fat generals and admirals.
22: Today's announcement comes the same day the U.S. is withdrawing troops from Iraq. The final troops set to leave today, it's the second time the U.S. has withdrawn.
23: There was an eight-year period where the United States was inside of Iraq following the 2003 invasion, and they stayed there and they pulled out in 2011. But 3 years later, when ISIS swept across eastern Syria and into northern Iraq, and it appeared that Baghdad was under threat of ISIS control, the United States sent back troops into Iraq.
22: In Baghdad, this sign in Arabic reading, "We will regain the decision to rebuild our country." The question now, what impact could this withdrawal have on the U.S. war with neighboring Iran?
23: Iran has a lot of influence inside of Iraq. There's a large Shiite population, which is the same population as inside of Iran. And for years, Iran has been supporting these Iraqi Shiite militias that are aligned with Iran and have been causing a lot of attacks against U.S. forces there.
3: Observers will be watching closely in the months ahead to see how Iran may try to exert more influence inside Iraq. Lionel Moyes, ABC News, New York.
2: Well, major change for TSA officers manning the country's airports. The union representing the officers says workers who check boarding passes and IDs will no longer be able to sit down while doing their job. Transportation Security Administration is removing all chairs at the check-in site, and workers will now have to stand during their shifts. The union says the chairs provide support for officers, and forcing them to stand all day goes against safety and common decency. The policy change comes nearly 2 months after David Cummins took over as TSA administrator.
4: Well, back here at home, a hair salon that closed on Friday when a car crashed into it is now reopening today. Heartbreaker Studio posting the announcement on Instagram last night. The hair salon is located at the corner of First and Stevens in downtown Spokane. The social media post thanked the community for their love and support and patience and said they're excited to be working again, which is so great to see, obviously, when something like that happens. And there was a lot of damage in there. You don't know how long you're going to be out of it for.
2: Yeah, a car went through it.
4: And that's everyone's jobs. So glad to see that people are able to get back on their feet.
2: Yeah, I drove by yesterday. They were moving and grooving on it.
4: Love to see it. Good morning, Northwest time right now, 6:38.
2: Let's check back in with meteorologist Matt Gray this morning where, my goodness, that is a spooky view.
4: It looks a little spooky.
1: Yeah, the clouds hanging down over Lookout Pass. Still a little bit of rain here in the mountains of North Idaho as you cross over into Montana this morning. That's really about the only place I'm going to be looking for rain as we head through the rest of our morning hours. Things getting quieter. Things eventually getting a little bit sunnier here as well in Spokane and Coeur d'Alene. Coming up in your forecast.
2: Well, you might be paying more for a Big Mac than your neighbor. A new report shows McDonald's wants to use AI to raise prices for you. What some employees are saying about it, coming up next.
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1: Good Morning Northwest. Your time is 6:41. The first rays of the sun reflecting off of a layer of high clouds sitting over the inland northwest. We're at 52 degrees. We'll keep some of that high cloud cover around for the morning, but I do expect that we are going to have an overall sunnier day than what we had yesterday. Partly cloudy conditions as we head towards 9:30, 10 o'clock. We will be still sitting around kind of in the mid to low 50s. We'll warm up quite a bit after that. We'll get into the middle and upper 60s for this afternoon and, yes, see a decent bit of sunshine. Starting to cloud up a little bit as we head into the night, and we'll have another mild night in the 40s and 50s.
2: Matt, thank you. McDonald's may be using AI to help push prices higher. Reuters says an AI system figures out how much each location can charge based in part on what each store's customers might be willing to pay. McDonald's says franchisees can set their own prices, but several tell Reuters that they are pressured to use the AI pricing.
4: Recent baby food and infant formula recalls have now raised new concerns about what's in these products. Consumer Reports tested nearly 50 baby food products for heavy metals and other contaminants. 96% of those products tested had safe levels of heavy metals. However, researchers did discover some products with dangerous levels of inorganic arsenic, phthalates, and microplastics.
0: The good news is the heavy metal levels were lower than in our previous tests, but the baby food products we tested were not contaminant-free.
4: Hear which brand CR's tested and which ones it recommends for your baby. That's tomorrow, right here on Good Morning Northwest.
2: Your Good Morning Northwest time is 6:43.
4: Well, Train is hosting its 17th annual flagship event this week. Our Alexander Coney Arts is live this morning with a sneak peek of what you can expect.
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4: This is so cool. Terrain is hosting its annual flagship event, bringing together thousands of visitors and hundreds of our local artists. We have Alexander Coney. It's live at the venue this morning. So, Alexander, the space is looking ready here. It looks like there's lots of artists at work where you are right now.
10: That is right, Natalie. It's completely packed in here with art, and some really, really cool pieces are on display too. I've got Carly Ellis here with me this morning. She is one of the installation artists for the event, and now you've got a pretty cool installation piece up on display. It's right here next to us. Tell us a little bit about this.
3: Yeah, so this is our theater area. So any artists who submitted films or videos for Terrain, their videos will be on display on the projection screen that we have on display in the back. So it's kind of a dark area, but that will really help enhance their art that they've submitted. So we made the screen like as big as we could, and then we made like an immersive experience for the rest of the space. So we added like vines at the top, and we stuck with this year's like Baba Yaga theme and like folk art. So it's just like a forest of art, and I hope it helps elevate the video as well.
10: Yeah, I think it will. It's looking really, really beautiful over there. And now you've been a part of Terrain for the last few years. Yeah. For you, what's it like to be a part of an event like this?
3: It's a really magical night. It's one of my favorite nights of the whole year. I think the connection is really great. Mm-hmm. It's so important to have events like this for artists to feel like a part of a community, because sometimes it can feel really separated and like a little bit lonely. So just a time to like celebrate your talents, show off your talents is amazing. So I really appreciate Terrain for having that.
10: Yeah, it's also grown a lot over the last few years. Have you noticed that at all?
3: I have. So just thinking back, so I got here like right at the beginning of COVID. So I think we have really just healed a lot after that and like had a space to recover. So that's when I saw it. And then, so just seeing it blossom a lot has been great.
10: Yeah. And now tomorrow's the preview night. How are you feeling about it?
3: Really excited. They have such a good team. So they just crush it, and they're like all done and prepared, and all the different artists. It was really cool to watch everybody, what they had to do to get it done for the night, and I mean, we're ready to go. So
10: thank you so much for being here with us this morning, Carly. Really appreciate it, and giving us a look at some of the beautiful art you have on display here. Preview night kicks off at 6 tomorrow. There is a $25 entry fee. However, the main event is completely free. That's going to be happening on Friday from 5 p.m. up until midnight. Reporting live, Alexandra Cohen Yarts for News Now.
4: Alexandra, thank you so much. Well, the Hub Sports Center is fired up and ready for the scary season to start this year.
2: It's hosting a series of Halloween-themed events this October, and they've dubbed it Hubboween. 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
2: Alexandra Coney-Arts will be live at the Sports Center later this morning, getting a preview of everything that's happening this October. That's coming up on Good Morning Northwest on Fox 28, starting at 7 o'clock.
4: She said there may be a dog that you can watch.
1: Maybe we get to see Booga in action.
4: Booga in action. Yeah. There you go.
5: My dogs are very good at yoga.
4: Yeah, they do the downward dog stretch. Mm-hmm. Laying on the ground one.
5: Mm-hmm.
4: Yeah.
5: Rolling around.
4: Yeah. Yeah. Yoga.
2: I'm not quite sure what pose that one is. Rolling around.
4: That's the one you do at the end when you're tired and you want to lay down on the ground.
5: Yeah, exactly. When you realize it's way harder than you thought it was going to be.
2: Get a little orange spritz or something. That's always nice.
5: Okay. You know what? Getting outside the next couple of days.
4: Sounds nice.
5: Not be that bad. Heading into October, things are headed kind of the opposite direction that you would expect when it comes to our weather. After several chilly days in the month of September, we are back up to average here for the next couple of days here, including the 1st of October. But after that, boy, we go uphill fast. 73 Friday, 70s as well for the start of the weekend and really throughout the weekend here. So we have a little bit less cloud cover today. We'll see some sunshine, likely filtered through a few cirrus clouds, but it starts to get a little bit more overcasty again as we head into tonight and tomorrow. We've got a weather system that's going to be moving up to the north of us here, and so we will be back in the clouds through early Friday morning. Late Friday, we start to see the sun pop back out, and high pressure builds and builds and builds through the course of the weekend. And the way things are looking as you look beyond the weekend, kind of seems like here and across the western United States, we are going to be seeing some very warm conditions. Here is the temperature outlook for next week, October 8th to the 14th. I mean, we are talking about a very strong signal from the U.S. Climate Prediction Center, 40, 50, 60-plus percent chance for above-average temperatures across the western United States, including here in the Spokane area. And we already know, once we get into the weekend, it is already going to be quite warm. So,
1: warmer weather, they have to turn the AC on again at some point. For right now, things are pretty pleasant. We've got this bank of high clouds sitting overhead. You can see the rays of the sun reflecting off of that. The lower level clouds have largely started to dissipate a little bit, and we will gradually become partly cloudy to mostly sunny during the afternoon. Highs today will end up in the 60s right now. We're sitting at 52. Here are your highs for the afternoon. Let's take a look at your 7-day forecast. Sunday, 77 degrees. Monday is going to be right up there as well, and at least for the first few days of this warm stretch, that will be the peak of our heating in Spokane and Coeur d'Alene. We'll be right back with your morning sprints to get you ready for your Wednesday.
6: 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The Dow Jones has gained 50 points to 51,400. The S&P 500 is up 25 to 7,695. And the NASDAQ is up 130 points to 26,930. 10-year treasuries are at 5.2%. Taking a look at commodities, crude oil's trading at $91 a barrel. The price of gold is at $4,225 an ounce, while silver is at $61 an ounce. Soft white wheat is quoted at $6.65 a bushel. And finally, Microsoft stock has gained about $5 this morning and is now trading at $514 a share. Learn how to retire with Altmaier by visiting altmaierfinancial.com, where you can find times this weekend to join Dave on Altmaier Financial Radio. 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Have a great morning.
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2: Welcome back. It's 6:55. 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
4: One man's been arrested for first-degree arson for starting a fire at the Grand Coulee Apartments in downtown Spokane.
2: According to court documents, the gentleman, Andrew Gale, had two lighters on him when he was arrested. Gale told police intruders were trying to kill him, so he lit a pile of clothes on fire to defend himself. But Gale's girlfriend says she didn't see anyone else there and added that Gale was throwing fireworks inside. Investigators also say no one else was in Gale's apartment. 11 people displaced by that fire, and a judge set Gale's bond at $30,000.
4: Well, just a block away, another fire inside of the Tiki Lodge Motel yesterday turned deadly in downtown Spokane. Investigators say they know that the fire started on a bed around 11 a.m. Fire crews then rushed to the scene and quickly put that fire out. Many of the other people living in that motel were left back into their rooms by the afternoon. SPD's Major Crimes Unit is now working with fire investigation to figure out exactly what happened.
5: In your forecast, it is a little cloudy again here this morning, but we are going to see more sunshine today than what we saw on Tuesday. Temperatures will bend up back in the upper 60s, right about average for this time of the year. Be a pretty great way to end the month of September.
2: Starting October 27th, the city of Spokane preparing to start taking its own crime check calls using the number 311. It's part of the city's transition towards eventually dispatching its own fire and 911 calls because Spokane Regional Emergency Communications didn't renew the city's contract last year. The city won't start dispatching its own fire calls until the beginning of next year, and it plans to take over the city's 911 calls before the beginning of 2028.
4: And we'll be back with a look at what is coming up on Good Morning Northwest on Fox 28. That's right after this commercial break.
0: Millions of people of all ages have speech, language, or hearing disorders. 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
1: From ABC News, I'm Sherry Preston. Israeli Prime Minister Benjamin Netanyahu saying a short time ago that one pilot on a Fly Dubai jet headed for Tel Aviv stabbed the other pilot and apparently tried to crash the plane. It landed safely in Saudi Arabia, and that pilot is now under arrest. Here's ABC's Ian Pannell.
2: Eyewitnesses are saying one of the pilots was stabbed with a knife and that there was a lot of blood on board. They say fellow passengers disarmed the attacker. An Israeli passenger telling Channel 12 News in Israel, there were moments when we were sure this was the end. We heard screams and screams, and then we saw that the cockpit was being opened and there was blood there. An Israeli source telling ABC News it is now being treated as a terror incident, and as you would expect, Prime Minister Netanyahu is being kept updated. Ian Pannell, ABC News in London.
1: ABC News has obtained the statement that Jane Doe gave to Cornell University police after an alleged sexual assault 2 years ago at the Chi Phi fraternity house. The woman describes a night of drinking during which several men sexually assaulted her. ABC's Aaron Katursky's on campus.
3: Cornell University said it handled Jane Doe's claims appropriately, issuing suspensions and expulsions and barring Chi Phi from campus. But New York's Governor Kathy Hochul, who is a Cornell board member, is now demanding an outside review. She says what occurred here raises serious questions about Cornell's campus culture.
1: President Trump says the nation's top tech firms have signed an accord to self-police artificial intelligence development. The president saying of AI leaders,
4: they love our country, they love the world, and they came together and they did something that few people really, it's almost like a constitution. In a way,
1: the U.S. military announcing a complete withdrawal of all American troops from Iraq, ending a 12-year mission to fight the Islamic State. Inflation slowing a bit last month. Dow's up 35 points. This is ABC News.
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1: In a brief news conference just held, Manassas, Virginia police said three people were shot at the United Rentals and are in critical condition. They believe the injured were shot by a co-worker. 89 years after Amelia Earhart disappeared, a team of researchers is going to learn if they found her plane in the Pacific Ocean.
6: It is a very remote island. There couldn't be anything there, but there's something big there. It looks like a big metal thing.
1: Archaeological Legacy Institute Executive Director Rick Pettigrew. University of Georgia senior is awake and out of the ICU after surviving a fall from an 8th-floor apartment.
7: She's a good fighter, and so she's going to be okay.
1: Her father says Kristen Sargent was dancing on a couch when she fell out a window, landing on the pool deck below, a lounge chair possibly breaking her fall. It happened during the Georgia-Oklahoma football game last weekend. Changing customer tastes and a shift toward online shopping have sounded the death knell for one of the nation's last great department stores.
8: With giant windows facing the street, Neiman Marcus was a throwback to a time when storefront displays were the best advertising. And the message was clear.
9: You're getting the best. And when you get the best, it's going to cost a little more.
8: Many of those displays were designed by Larry Leathers. Neiman's owners have hinted at closing the flagship store for years.
9: I wish it had happened quickly and it was over.
8: Today, the store goes dark for good. Jim Ryan, ABC News in Dallas-Fort Worth.
1: I'm Sherry Preston, ABC News.
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12: It's met with President Trump at the White House to make a deal on artificial intelligence. But critics say their self-policing plan falls short. What it could mean for your job.
13: And it's cloudy again this morning, but we are going to see some more sunshine today. So we track a warming trend for the second half of the week.
14: Plus, a woman is dead after a fire breaks out at a downtown Spokane motel room. Firefighters say it started on a bed at the Tiki Lounge. Investigators now working to determine the cause. Live on KXY Plus and 4 News Now, you're watching Good Morning Northwest. Thanks for starting your day with us. I'm Natalie Grant.
12: I'm Rob King. Today is Wednesday, September 30th, and let's start things off with meteorologist Matt Gray. Well, Matt, we're hoping for a little more sunshine than we saw yesterday.
13: Yes, and I think we are going to get that now as for the moment. And as we get through kind of the sunrise hours, we are still pretty cloudy out there. So it's going to take a little bit of time, but yeah, a lot more sunshine I'm expecting today than what we saw on what was a pretty gloomy Tuesday around the inland northwest. Because of the cloud cover, we are pretty warm once again. Look at Coeur d'Alene, only down to 57 this morning, 54 in Spokane, 55 in Pullman. We are in the 40s in places like Colville or Bonner's Ferry where things have cleared out just a little bit. Winthrop's down to 39, but most areas definitely feeling on the warm side. Here in late September, we usually are expecting to be somewhere down into the 40s. So it'll take a little bit of time, but as we get closer and closer to midday, we will see more and more sunshine, and I'm anticipating a pretty nice-looking afternoon. Temperatures will be back up into the 60s today, expecting somewhere around 66, 67, which is right at average here for this final day of September. Hard to believe that October starts tomorrow. A warming trend here as we head into October. We'll be in the 70s by Friday, and the trend just keeps getting warmer in your extended forecast. That's coming up.
14: Matt, thanks. Well, the country's top tech executives gathered at the White House last night amid dire warnings to slow down AI technology before it outsmarts humans.
12: They met with President Trump and signed a deal to police themselves without any government guardrails. ABC's Karen Waz in D.C. with the details.
15: Good morning. President Trump is trying to change the connotation of AI by renaming it SI, or superintelligence. This agreement the AI executives signed to police themselves is not legally binding, rather what Trump calls morally binding. This morning, artificial intelligence companies have made a new pact.
4: They understand that they have to self-police.
15: Signed by President Trump and leaders of corporations including Anthropic, OpenAI, NVIDIA, Google, Meta, and Elon Musk's XAI.
16: We agreed to a number of things that include joint monitoring, board special committees, and just generally grading each other's homework.
15: The agreement means having external auditors and an oversight committee. The deal comes amid dire warnings that AI could threaten the future of humanity.

0: Editors and an oversight committee. The deal comes amid dire warnings that AI could threaten the future of humanity.
1: AI is certainly powerful enough to drive events that, you know, cause a billion deaths.
0: President Trump has called these warnings a hoax, says he doesn't want China to win the AI race, and insists he will not put up guardrails to rein in the technology. He also touted the benefits of data centers, a controversial topic in more communities nationwide. On Capitol Hill, lawmakers from both sides are pushing back. Democratic Senator Elizabeth Warren called self-regulation a recipe for disaster. And Republican Senator Josh Hawley says he's proposing a bill that would let prosecutors bring criminal charges against AI companies that break the law. There's also the more immediate fear of unemployment with AI taking jobs. A new study finds 11 million Americans, or 7% of the workforce, may have to change occupations in the next decade. Karen Hua, ABC News, Washington.
2: Well, President Trump's sweeping global tariffs will face another legal test today. A three-judge panel will hear arguments over whether he can use a 1970s trade law to impose tariffs on nearly all U.S. imports. Since July, goods from 80 countries, including China, India, and Japan, have faced tariffs of 10% to 12.5% after the administration accused those countries of failing to address forced labor in goods shipped to the U.S. We're learning more about yesterday's fire at the Grand Coulee Apartments in downtown Spokane.
3: One man has been arrested for first-degree arson for starting a fire that left 11 others without a home. Now, according to court documents, Andrew Gale had two lighters on him when he was arrested. Gale told police intruders were trying to kill him, so he lit a pile of clothes on fire to defend himself. But Gale's girlfriend says she didn't see anyone else there and added that Gale was throwing fireworks inside the apartment. Investigators also say no one else was in Gale's apartment. A judge set his bond at $30,000.
4: I do have a concern primarily for community safety and a risk of violent crime. The allegations are extremely serious in nature, gives the court great concern.
3: Now, the unit where the fire started was damaged heavily, with smoke damage extending throughout the fourth floor units and common areas. The apartment complex says it is now helping people who were impacted and has crews starting to clean up. Well, just a block away yesterday, another fire inside of a motel room turned deadly in downtown Spokane.
2: And firefighters are still trying to figure out what started that fire. And this was the scene around 11 a.m. yesterday morning at the Tiki Lodge Motel just south of Maple Street Bridge. Investigators say they know the fire started on a bed. Fire crews rushed to the scene and quickly put it out. A woman who lives in the room below where the fire started told us that the woman who died was very sick and bedridden. People who stay at the motel long-term say they're grateful for the quick response from firefighters.
5: I'm right down below it, and who knows, right? But and it's a 60-year-old building. It's pretty old, but it's all right.
2: Many of the other people living in the motel were let back into their rooms by the afternoon. SPD's Major Crimes Unit working with fire investigators to find out exactly what happened.
3: The Spokane City Council will hold discussions today about the possibility of introducing a new sales tax to help fund a new criminal justice campus, mental health, trained 911 dispatchers, and more. Now, this sales tax would be 0.1% or 10 cents for every $100 spent. The city says it could generate up to $7 million a year, but the decision to implement this tax will not be put up to the voters. Instead, it will be voted on by the City Council at their regular meeting on October 14th. And we'll bring you more about this potential tax from tonight's City Council meeting on KXLY.com, as well as 4 News Now, Nightside. Good morning, Northwest Time right now, 5:07.
2: Let's check back in with meteorologist Matt Gray this morning where, well, he probably ran into construction somewhere.
3: And it's happened. What's this?
6: All right. So, I'm not sure why the rollers are here at 4th of July Pass, but it's not really what I wanted to show you. We still had a couple of showers moving through in the overnight. So, we've got some wet roads around Coeur d'Alene, some wet roads around 4th of July Pass here that you could see the shine here this morning. And, yeah, you probably will run into construction somewhere, but that's not my department. Weather's my department. And we've got some warmer, I guess more construction-y weather coming up.
7: Spokane's largest multimedia art and music show is back this week. Terrain is hosting its 17th annual flagship event, and this year's show has work from more than 500 local artists. The details you need to know before you come on out, coming up.

0: A woman's detailed statement to Cornell police is now public in the fraternity sexual assault case. The revelation is now prompting the district attorney to take another look. The latest on this investigation, that's next.
1: A new fantasy-themed cafe is opening its doors in North Spokane. Honeyspell Cafe on Newport Highway gives you a reason to escape your daily routine. What makes this spot special? Coming up after the break.
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1: Welcome back. Here's a look at what's new on Good Morning Northwest. Israeli authorities believe a violent incident between two pilots on a flight from Dubai to Tel Aviv could have been a terror attack attempt.
0: Authorities indicate that the co-pilot tried to stab the pilot, and an Israeli passenger helped restrain the co-pilot. Flight tracking data shows that the aircraft plunged 17,400 feet in just more than 2 minutes, around 10:20 last night, before transmitting an emergency signal about 12 minutes later. Israeli fighter jets were scrambled, and the incident prompted Israel's prime minister and defense minister to hold a security consultation.
1: Former special counsel Jack Smith spent hours before a Senate committee defending the two cases he brought against President Trump. Smith dropped both cases after Trump was reelected, but Republicans called the hearing to accuse Smith of abusing his power. At one point, Missouri Senator Eric Schmidt thought he'd caught Smith lying under oath. Schmidt claimed to have messages proving Smith attended a Hawks basketball game in Atlanta in 2024, but it turned out to be from a different game.
0: Overnight, ABC News obtaining the statement Jane Doe gave to Cornell University police after the alleged sexual assault at the Chi Phi fraternity house in 2024. In her six-page statement, she said she was intoxicated and consented to some of the sexual acts with the fraternity brothers, but repeatedly refused others. The DA plans to present the case to a grand jury after he determines what charges, if any, are appropriate.
7: And we plan your day here now. 54 degrees. We are seeing mostly cloudy skies for another morning. And we are going to end up here with some cloudy skies as we go throughout our day, or at least the morning hours. But hey, the sun comes out, not tomorrow, but today. And that will get us up into the 60s here with a beautiful looking afternoon. Pretty light winds, so the breeziness from yesterday is almost gone. And we'll have a little bit cloudier evening, so likely to be mild again tonight.
0: Matt, thank you. Well, calling all fantasy lovers, a new cafe in North Spokane is just for you.
8: Honeyspell Cafe, now open on Newport Highway south of Hawthorne Road. It's a fantasy-themed cafe serving your favorite go-to drinks and bites from local bakeries. They also offer locally made art for sale. Owner Emily Peterson says she wanted to make a space people could come together and do what they love.
9: You don't have to be productive in this space. You can come together and work on whatever it is that you enjoy, play your game or chat with a friend, read your books, whatever it is that gives you joy. And I think you need to have permission to rest and stay somewhere.
8: Honeyspell Cafe is open Tuesday through Sunday. You can follow them on social media to find out about a ton of community events that they have coming up. And you can follow 4 News Now on social media to find out about new spots opening up near you.
0: Oh, it's so cute in there.
8: Oh, yeah, and it's got three different sections that is like the fairy room and then the woodland room. So it's cool, whatever kind of vibe you want. It's got it.
0: That seems relaxing, that's for sure. Good Morning Northwest time right now is 5:14.
8: Well, it's been almost 2 months since the Spokane Complex fires, and one family still can't go home. Their house survived the flames, but toxic contamination means they're facing cleanup costs that could reach $120,000. We have their story coming up at 5:30.
0: Well, preparations are now underway for the 17th annual Terrain flagship event, and this year's show is expected to feature more art than ever before. Taking a look at some of the work that's on display and what to know before you go, we are live with Alexander Konyar. It's coming up right after the break.
10: 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USDA is out with its latest look at fruit and tree nuts. USDA research economist Catherine Weber.
11: USDA's National Agricultural Statistics Service forecasts higher production for table grapes and cranberries in 2026, while output is expected to decline for wine-type grapes, apples, peaches, pears, and table olives.
10: Weber explained what was behind the rise in California's table grape production.
11: Harvest began roughly 3 weeks earlier than normal due to warmer than average temperatures,
10: which Weber said led to earlier domestic shipments and an earlier end of the shipping season, resulting in lower levels of end-of-season shipment volumes in November and December. Meanwhile, cranberry production is up 5% from the previous year due to year-over-year increases in three major production states led by top cranberry growing state, Wisconsin. New research from Washington State University and the USDA could help reshape the future of ag crops used for biofuels.
12: Scientists studying switchgrass found genes that control flowering time are finely tuned to local temperatures. In southern regions, for example, the plants delay flowering to avoid summer heat, while farther north, they flower earlier to beat freezing temperatures. Researchers say understanding those genes could help breeders develop switchgrass varieties better suited to local conditions, potentially expanding the growing season and increasing biomass. Switchgrass is considered a promising bioenergy crop with potential to produce alternative fuels and chemicals and create new opportunities for American agriculture. I'm Heather Roberts on the PNW Ag Network.
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0: Welcome back. Your time right now is 5:17. Well, one of Spokane's biggest art events returns this Friday. Terrain is getting ready for its 17th annual flagship event.
8: Organizers say this year's showcase will feature more art than ever, with more than 1,000 works from hundreds of local artists, filmmakers, and musicians. And Alexandra Coney Arts is live at the venue this morning. And Alexandra, when did things kick off?
20: Good morning. Things are kicking off tomorrow with a preview event, which starts at 6. And then the main event, which is free, is going to be happening on Friday. I've got Jackie Caro here with me this morning, and you're the operations manager for this space. Now, it's looking great in here. Tell us a little bit about how you guys are feeling with things kicking off soon.
21: I'm feeling excited. Yeah. Everything is hung and ready. And so we're just kind of doing the final touches.
20: And this is supposed to be your guys' biggest event yet when it comes to how much art you have, right?
21: Yes. So we have over a thousand pieces of art, 523 artists that are represented in the space for the event. So it's bigger than last year, and we're really excited.
20: Yeah, and it's amazing just to see the talent that some of these artists have. And now when people walk in, this is kind of the space that they're going to be first introduced to. But then there is a lot to see. Can you kind of walk us through maybe at least some of this space over here?
21: Yeah, for sure. So there's actually 3 floors of art. This is, again, like you said, the entry space. Mm-hmm. And then you kind of walk into more original art. And then you walk into the space over here, which is more original art, but also the music stage and performance stage. So on Friday night, you'll have a full lineup of performances. And then at 10 p.m. it turns into a music stage.
20: Wow. It sounds like it's going to be popping here on Friday night for sure. And now when it comes to some of this artwork, can you just tell us too what people can expect from the artists that they'll see?
21: So you can expect every single medium, a lot of we always have a theme that pops up for some reason this year. It's kind of like Western theme. You'll see a lot of, like, if you just look around, you start to see, like, oh, there is a lot of that kind of thematic. I don't know why. It just happens every year. There's always something.
20: Yeah.
21: It's like you're just going to experience original art from here on out. We also have a theater with local films. And then we have Literature Park, which is local readings from artists.
20: Wow. And for people who aren't as familiar with Terrain and what you guys do, what is it that your organization's all about?
21: Yeah, so we're an arts nonprofit. So we actually operate all year round. This mm-hmm. is just our big flagship event. We support artists through our big events and also our ongoing programming. So we have our storefront called From Here, and we also have our Terrain Gallery, which is our permanent gallery space, and then our other large events, Bazaar and Burzar.
20: Yeah. And can you give people just the details that they need to know before the events?
21: Yeah. So on Friday night is free. There will be a line, but we are told it moves fast. you can buy original art. You can also buy prints. You know, we want to make art accessible, so there's mm-hmm. ways for everybody to kind of participate in the art buying, purchasing, or just enjoying art.
20: I love it. Well, thank you so much for being here with us this morning and giving us a look at the space. We've been walking around already and seeing some really cool pieces here. So definitely a lot to enjoy. Now, just a couple more details for you to be aware of. The preview event tomorrow is going to be from 6 to 9. Tickets cost $25. You can buy those online or at the entryway. During the event, you will experience a quieter evening that allows you to meet the artists one-on-one, buy art first, and of course, get a sneak peek of the show itself. Then the official Terrain 17 event is free again on October 2nd, which is Friday. That's going to be from 5 up until midnight. And there's going to be music, food trucks, and so much more. Of course, plenty of art to enjoy as well. The location itself is at 315 West Riverside. Reporting live, Alexandra Coney-Arts, 4 News Now.
0: Alexandra, thank you so much. Yeah. Incredible talent in our community, and this is just one of the many ways that it's shown off throughout the year, so go check it out.
8: I know, you see murals, or you go to restaurants and you see paintings up on the wall mm-hmm. that were done by local art. We have some really talented people here.
0: Yeah, that's for sure, and this is so many different mediums, too. It's mm-hmm. art that you wouldn't even expect to be art, too, so so many different forms, which
8: and
0: is cool.
8: Also talented is meteorologist Matt Gray.
0: Oh, so talented.
8: He's got a great forecast on the docket for us.
22: Yeah, people are going to be a little more happy with me, I think, over the next couple of days, as we are seeing a warming trend, and we're going to
7: see a little more sunshine today. We've still been watching a couple of sprinkles out there during the early morning hours, so you might see some wet roads, especially around Kootenai County, as you know, get up and get outside this morning. And there's one or two more showers. We've got some showers in the mountains above kind of the Clarkia area this morning here in Benoit County, and then further to the north, just to the south of Newport on the Idaho side, where we're right around the Tama area, and then on Highway 41 between Newport and Blanchard. We've got a couple little sprinkles here. They're kind of following the Ponderay River for the moment. We'll keep an eye on these, but just maybe a five-minute sprinkle here on the kind of northern end of Kootenai County, southern end of Bonner County. Your radar for this morning, taking a broader look. A lot of the moisture that has been kind of hanging around since yesterday starting to pull away here into the northern plains and across the northern Rockies. So a drying trend as we head the next few hours. It's also been a little breezy as we've gone through the overnight. We still see some gusts up to 20 miles an hour or so, even a couple of gusts into the 30s in the mountains around Lookout Pass. Expecting things will be calming down as the day goes on. So that leaves us with some, I think, pretty nice weather as we get later into the day. We're still going to be a little bit cloudy as we go through our kind of morning commute hours, but headed towards lunchtime, that's a nice looking lunch break. 61 degrees and sunshine. We'll see mostly sunny to partly cloudy conditions through the afternoon. Temperatures will end up in the upper 60s, right at average for this time of the year as we wrap up the month of September. We'll see partly cloudy conditions during the evening and eventually become mostly cloudy again through the overnight. Clouds will hold down the temperatures here for the first day of October on Thursday. But after that, high pressure grabs control, and this time of the year, that means we get a lot warmer a lot faster, and we are going to end up in the 70s here. I've upped the temperatures a little bit for Friday and Saturday compared to what we had earlier in the week. Now we're thinking already we're going to be in the mid-70s for the first day of the weekend. Take you through this weather pattern over the next couple of days. A little bit cloudier on Thursday, and there may be a slight chance of showers Thursday night right along the U.S.-Canada border. I think most of the action that was going to be up with our friends in BC and Alberta, but certainly something to keep in mind that it's not a perfect kind of forecast here. We're still going to see a little bit more of a fall-like vibe, at least for the next couple of days. Fall-like vibes are gone over the weekend. 77 by the time we get to the end of the weekend. It is going to be a warm one. We'll be right back. Don't go anywhere.
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3: Welcome into sports. Two Gonzaga basketball players are waiting on a ruling that could decide their seasons. Xavier Lee and Ines Betancourt are part of a group challenging the NCAA eligibility rules, and that hearing was delayed on Tuesday, as Lee and Betancourt are among a group of college athletes asking a judge to let them play this season. They're suing the NCAA over its five-year eligibility model. NCAA recently created a rule giving players 5 years to use five seasons of eligibility, but it didn't grandfather in the high school class of 2022. Gonzaga women's guard Ines Betancourt is also part of this group. A decision was expected to be made on Tuesday, but that now has been pushed back to a later date. As of right now, there's no word on whether Lee, Betancourt, and the other players will get to play here this upcoming winter, and these decisions matter a ton to these student athletes. We'll keep you updated as the Zags slowly figure out their roster. And on Tuesday night, slow pitch softball took over Dwight Merkle Sports Complex for the Kenny V Classic. GSL schools went head to head under the lights with proceeds from the event benefiting student funds at all 17 GSL schools. The night brought some friendly rivalry and plenty of softball, all while raising money for students across the Greater Spokane League.
22: Cool event. I mean, this is the fourth year we've done it, and for, like you mentioned, for the girls, a lot of them, this is their first time getting out here, having the lights flicked on. We have the entire league around here at one time. So just to see the softball community in Spokane come together, have an event like this, obviously for a great cause, it's super special to get the shine and the celebration for these girls.
3: big shout out to all the slow pitch players who participated in this amazing event. Wishing you the best for the rest of your season. Also, to all of our audience, make sure to go to KXLI.com and vote for our high school football game of the week. But for now, that's all the time we have here in sports.
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4: 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The Dow Jones has gained 50 points to 51,400. The S&P 500 is up 25 to 7,695. And the NASDAQ is up 130 points to 26,930. 10-year treasuries are at 5.2%. Taking a look at commodities, crude oil is trading at $91 a barrel. The price of gold is at $4,225 an ounce, while silver is at $61 an ounce. Soft white wheat is quoted at $6.65 a bushel. And finally, Microsoft stock has gained about $5 this morning and is now trading at $514 a share. 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
28: We are kicking off this half hour at the 4 News Now Story Tracker. It's following the stories people are reading about online this morning.
29: Since a CNN investigation revealed life-altering injuries and deaths linked to Six Flags' most famous roller coaster, the company announced it will permanently close the ride. The X2 at Magic Mountain in Southern California includes seats that rotate 360 degrees as the train reaches speeds of 80 miles an hour. The president of Six Flags Magic Mountain says it consistently passed a variety of safety tests, but is being closed because they believe it's the right thing to do. The investigation uncovered more than a dozen cases of injuries, hospitalizations, and two deaths.
9: A new study on household plastics finds that roughly 93% of known plastic chemicals can pose wellness threats. Among them, cancer, reproductive toxicity, and genetic changes. The report shows roughly 80% of the thousands of chemicals found in plastics, often used by people, hasn't been fully investigated to determine those exposure risks. Good morning, Northwest. Thanks for starting your day with us. I'm Natalie Grant.
29: And I'm Rob King. Today is Wednesday, September 30th. And let's send things over to meteorologist Matt Gray this morning. He's got to look at your first alert forecast.
7: All right. And we are starting off a little cloudy again this morning. Had some wet roads here at in Coeur d'Alene where 95 crosses I-90 here. It looks like things have dried out, though, at this point. We saw some very early morning showers. Showers are wrapping up. Winds are dying down. And we are going to have a calmer day and eventually a sunnier day on this final day of September. Now that the month is coming to an end, we're expecting average temperatures again today. So we started off cool. We ended a little bit warmer with the exception of one very chilly weekend that we just came out of. This weekend here, as we head into the first weekend of October, is going to be, well, completely different from the one that we just came out of. Our highs for today are in the upper 60s for Airway Heights, Spokane, and the Valley will be more like the mid-60s for Post Falls and Coeur d'Alene. Up into the Athol area as well will be in the mid-60s. Mid-60s around many parts of the West Plains, Medical Lake Cheney, and then down into the Spangle area. Deer Park also right about 66 degrees. We are starting off calm, and we are going to end up with much warmer conditions over the next few days, no matter where you are watching from this morning. So, yeah, we'll probably be able to put the sweaters away sooner rather than later. That's coming up in your extended outlook.
29: All right, Matt, thank you. The city of Spokane is preparing to start taking its own crime check calls.
9: Starting October 27th, people living in the city of Spokane will be asked to call 311 for crime check. And this is part of the city's transition towards eventually dispatching its own fire and 911 calls because Spokane Regional Emergency Communications did not renew the city's contract last year. Police Chief Kevin Hall believes that this new system will be a better fit for people living in the city.
10: The other model, the regional model, we would have to wait and go through a board and get approval to improve processes or systems that we see immediately need to be improved.
9: Well, the city won't start dispatching its own fire calls until the beginning of next year. It plans to take over all of the city's 911 calls before the beginning of 2028. Well, some people whose homes were left standing after the Spokane Complex fires have yet to return home.
29: One woman whose home is the only one still standing along her private drive says it could be years before she gets to go home. Abby Mikulski is a new mom who just moved into her home in April. But after 5 months, her family had to leave. And yesterday, a restoration company was removing the rest of her carpet that was contaminated with toxins. They've already removed all of her electronics and appliances and every piece of furniture. They're all contaminated and need to go. Abby says the financial burden has been heavy on her family.
11: We don't just have money coming out our ears. So the initial payout was helpful, but it's not cut. Like now we're 2 months in and we need to buy an Instant Pot. And we need to, like, we just learned all the things that we're losing, but we don't have any more money.
29: So far, she's only received $5,000 from insurance, but she's hoping to get much more, and she's facing cleanup costs of up to $120,000. The latest numbers from Spokane County Emergency Management show 635 homes were destroyed in the fires, and more than 3,000 have some kind of damage. In news around the nation this morning, history being made by U.S. troops today, as the U.S. military operation in Iraq has officially ended, even as the war with neighboring Iran drags on.
9: And now Defense Secretary Pete Hegseth is announcing some big changes at the Pentagon. Here's ABC's Lana Moyes.
12: This morning, an overhaul at the Pentagon. Defense Secretary Pete Hegseth is set to announce major cuts in military leadership, cutting the number of generals and admirals by 20%.
13: He's looking at what he says is streamlining and reducing top heaviness.
12: Last September, Hegseth warned top brass of changes while pushing new fitness and grooming standards.
14: No more beardos. It's tiring to look out at combat formations, or really any formation, and see fat troops. Likewise, it's completely unacceptable to see fat generals and admirals.
12: Today's announcement comes the same day the U.S. is withdrawing troops from Iraq. The final troops set to leave today. It's the second time the U.S. has withdrawn.
13: There was an 8-year period where the United States was inside of Iraq following the 2003 invasion, and they stayed there and they pulled out in 2011. But 3 years later, when ISIS swept across eastern Syria and into northern Iraq, and it appeared that Baghdad was under threat of ISIS control, the United States sent back troops into Iraq.
12: In Baghdad, this sign in Arabic reading, "We will regain the decision to rebuild our country." The question now, what impact could this withdrawal have on the U.S. war with neighboring Iran?
13: Iran has a lot of influence inside of Iraq. There's a large Shiite population, which is the same population as inside of Iran. And for years, Iran has been supporting these Iraqi Shiite militias that are aligned with Iran and have been causing a lot of attacks against U.S. forces there.
12: Observers will be watching closely in the months ahead to see how Iran may try to exert more influence inside Iraq. Lionel Moyes, ABC News, New York.
29: TSA officers manning the country's airports. The union representing the officers says workers who check boarding passes and IDs will no longer be able to sit down while doing their job. The Transportation and Security Administration is removing all chairs at the check-in site. And workers will now have to stand during their shifts. The union says the chairs provide support for officers, and forcing them to stand all day goes against safety and common decency. The policy change comes nearly 2 months after David Cummins took over as TSA administrator.
28: Well, a hair salon that closed on Friday when a car crashed into it is now reopening tomorrow. Heartbreaker Studio posted the announcement on its Instagram yesterday. The hair salon is located at the corner of First Street and Stevens in downtown Spokane. Now, the social media post thanked the community for its love, support, and patience, and they say they are excited to be working again, which is wild. I think it's opening today. If they posted this yesterday, I think that means that it's going to be opening up today here.
29: Right on. Yeah, I drove by yesterday and saw them. There was still plywood on the window, so hopefully they're getting that fixed.
28: Quick reopening, but great for all the people who work there to get back in the saddle. Good morning, Northwest time right now is 5:38.
29: Let's check back in with meteorologist Matt Gray, where we're seeing some areas getting a little spotty rain.
15: Yeah, we've had a couple of spotty showers kind of hanging out here around the Ponderay River. We've got some wet roads again around Sandpoint here, just like we saw yesterday morning with some showers. A rain chance is going down here as we head through the rest of your Wednesday, and we are tracking a warming trend in your extended forecast coming up.
28: Well, community organizations are still working to help families that are impacted by the Spokane wildfires. And coming up next, we'll tell you about an event happening today to help distribute donations. That's coming up after the break.
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29: Welcome back. Your time is 5:47. The Inland Northwest's largest multimedia art and music event is back this Friday.
28: Terrain is hosting its annual flagship event, bringing together thousands of visitors and hundreds of local artists. Our Alexander Coney-Arts is live at the venue this morning. And Alexander, this space is looking pretty cool already for the event.
4: It really is. It's incredible to just see how much art is already on display here. It's looking pretty ready for the event, which is kicking off tomorrow with the preview for it, and then Friday with the main event. Now, I've got Justin and Stephanie here with me this morning with Placeholder Studios. You guys are participating in this year's Terrain event. How are we feeling about it?
5: Feeling good. Feeling really excited. It's taken a little bit to get here, but it's a lovely collaborative effort to have a lot of different people help us out. So I'm excited for the weekend.
4: Yeah, for sure. Now, we have one of your guys' works actually on display here right behind us. Tell us a little about this.
8: Yeah, we did the TV for the stage here for this weekend. Steph and I did a little collab here. She did all of the what you're seeing physically here. Steph, how long have you been working on this?
5: I think we've been in chats and pushing out designs for about a month, but the physical build itself was about 2 weeks.
4: Yeah, and for you as an artist, what's it like to be able to have some of your work on display here?
5: I don't think it's quite hit me yet. I feel like you're so focused on the process itself, and so, but the more and more people that are getting excited and talking about the weekend, I think it's finally getting me excited, and it feels a bit more real.
4: Yeah,
5: so that's
4: for
5: nice.
4: Sure. And for you as the owner of Placeholder Studios, I mean, you mentioned you've been a part of the Terrain event in the past. How big of an impact does it have on you as an artist?
8: Yeah. Oh my gosh. It's super cool. In the past, I do music videos. So in the past, I've showcased music videos where you can walk up and they're just looping on a projector. So this is really the first time we've done anything that I've been involved in that's like a physical thing. Mm-hmm. So this year we're doing a stage. So the focus will be on the artist, but inside it's this, they'll all be inside the TV. So a little different than a music video just looping on a projector.
4: Yeah. So, and how would you describe the atmosphere of the event?
8: Oh gosh. Just fueled with creatives everywhere, overwhelmingly. Impressive.
4: Yeah, for sure. It's so cool to see just the artistic community come together in that sense too here in the Inland Northwest, right?
5: Yeah. Absolutely.
4: Yeah. Well, thank you guys so much for being here with us this morning. Really appreciate it. We're actually going to get to see some of their other installations that's also in place here a little bit later this morning. So stay with us for that. The preview event kicks off at 6 tomorrow. It does cost $25 to get in, but then the main event is free on Friday, and that kicks off at 5. It's located right here at 314 West Riverside. Reporting live, Alexandra Coney-Arts, 4 News Now.
28: Alexandra, thank you so much. So much incredible talent in our town, and it's cool to show it off whenever we can.
20: Yeah, and going out to support local is amazing.
28: Absolutely. Well, here's a live look outside this morning. Still dark out there. It is going to be dark for a little bit.
20: It's like another hour of dark.
28: I know. It's just, it's becoming more apparent that we're getting into the colder months here.
21: Yeah, definitely. So, it's time to find some, maybe some more indoor focused hobbies and things like that. So, as we get chillier and chillier. That said, great outdoor weather coming up in your forecast. Look at the next 4 days here behind me. Oh, yeah.
7: Ooh.
21: Things are going to be changing quite a bit. We've had a couple of chilly weekends in September. But we're going to start off October on the hot side, at least by October standards. We go from the upper 60s, which is right about average for this time of the year, the next couple of days. And then Friday, we're in the 70s, and that is where we stay for not just Friday and Saturday, but for the foreseeable future here as we look into your long-term forecast. Let's go over the next couple of days. So we end up with a little bit more sunshine today, but then I expect it to be kind of overcast again as we go into Thursday. Thursday night into early Friday morning, a weather system passes to our north. We might see a couple of showers along the U.S.-Canada border. So a little unsettled, but nothing that we can't handle. Very similar to kind of how yesterday ended up going here. Now, as we progress into Friday and the weekend, we will see more and more sunshine. High pressure is going to take over, and eventually that leads us to some brilliant conditions here as we get towards the end of the weekend. Might see a few clouds on Saturday, but Sunday I'm expecting to be a really kind of wire-to-wire beautiful looking day overall. And we are going to keep the warmth rolling into next week. Looking ahead to 8 to 14 days from now, October 8th through the 14th, really, really strong signals here in the inland northwest and across the western United States for above average temperatures to continue. And that likely means for us dry conditions and, hey, lots of autumn sunshine. So, yeah, nice to see, but it is definitely going to feel quite unusually warm, I think, more often than not over the next several days. Temperatures right now also feeling a little bit warm in many areas because of the clouds overnight. 54 in Spokane, 57 in Coeur d'Alene, 40s right now in Colville. So we're a little bit cooler than we were yesterday in our northern valleys and a little bit warmer than we were at this time yesterday in the south. For today, highs right around 67 degrees, right at average here. More sunshine for the afternoon, mostly cloudy conditions for tonight. We'll keep our temperatures in the 40s and 50s. Here is your 7-day forecast. Saturday, 74. Sunday and Monday look like to be the warmest of the upcoming kind of a 7, 8, 9 days. 77 degrees.
7: Whoa. Oh my goodness.
21: Hey, you know, the fans and the shorts and the, you know, maybe some air conditioning in the car if it's sitting out in the sun all day. You ain't done with it yet.
9: I got to remember how it works.
7: Yeah, right? I've left that out of my brain for the next couple of months here.
9: That's nice.
7: We'll take it.
21: Yeah, quite a weekend coming up here.
7: Matt, thank you so much. Wow. Good morning, Northwest. Time right now is 5:53.
29: Americans' confidence in the country's economy is hitting lows not seen since before the pandemic. Hear what's driving the country's pessimism. That's in our business headlines next.
7: Well, thank you so much for starting your day with us here on Good Morning Northwest. We'll see you coming up right after this commercial break.
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10: 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The Dow Jones has gained 5 points to 51,355. The S&P 500 is up 35 to 7,705. And the NASDAQ is up 220 points to 27,020. 10-year treasuries are at 5.2%. Taking a look at commodities, crude oil is trading at $91 a barrel. The price of gold is at $4,200 an ounce, while silver is at $61 an ounce. Soft white wheat is quoted at $6.65 a bushel. And finally, Amazon stock has gained about $4 this morning and is now trading at $250 a share. 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
6: 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This is a replay of this morning's show.
28: Welcome back. Your time right now is 5:56, and here's a look at what's new on Good Morning Northwest. Our confidence in the economy is shrinking.
29: The Conference Board now says its Consumer Confidence Index has fallen below even the lows of the pandemic. It's now at its lowest level since the spring of 2014. The pessimism driven by stubbornly high inflation.
28: Well, stock markets may be ready for a turnaround, with futures pointing to a higher open this morning. This comes after markets posted losses again on Tuesday, with the Dow dropping 0.3%, the S&P closing 0.2% lower, and the Nasdaq falling 0.1%. Gasoline dropping slightly too, averaging $4.43 a gallon nationwide. That's according to GasBuddy.
29: So it might be a little cheaper to drive to Target, where the company says it's lowering prices on around 2,000 items, which are ranging from clothing to housewares.
28: And McDonald's may be using AI to help push prices higher. Reuters says an AI system figures out how much each location can charge based in part on what each store's customers might be willing to pay. McDonald's says franchisees can set their own prices, but several tell Reuters they are pressured to use that AI pricing.
15: All right, buddy. High temperatures here. 67 in Spokane, 66 in Coeur d'Alene, 70s for this afternoon around the Columbia Basin and the LC Valley. This is pretty average for this time of the year, but remember, we got a warming trend coming up in your forecast that's going to push us well into the 70s and maybe even some 80s here by the time we get to the weekend. Lows tonight down in the 30s and 40s.
29: A big archaeological find in Egypt. A 1,700-year-old limestone tomb was recently discovered. It contained a stone plaque with a 19-line poem written in ancient Greek. In it, a son mourns the passing of his father, calling him an advisor in life. The tomb contained hieroglyphics intended as a spell to protect the dead. There was also a table for the dead, pottery, and a basin for washing sandstone.
28: Fascinating. All right, we'll be back with Hour 2 of Good Morning Northwest. It's right after this.
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14: From ABC News, I'm Sherry Preston. Israeli Prime Minister Benjamin Netanyahu says a pilot stabbed another pilot on board an Air Dubai plane bound for Tel Aviv this morning and then tried to bring down the aircraft carrying dozens of Israelis. Passengers and crew staging a dramatic intervention to subdue the attacker before the plane landed in Saudi Arabia. Here's ABC's Ian Pannell.
22: We believe that Israel will be in the process of trying to repatriate the 180 Israeli citizens who were on board that flight. It was overwhelmingly Israelis who were on board there. Remember, Prime Minister Netanyahu had been warning about a heightened terror alert situation. We don't know whether this is connected at the moment.
14: One of the pilots is under arrest. The cost of living continues to rise. We got new numbers from the government today. ABC's Jim Ryan.
12: The Personal Consumption Expenditures Index is the Federal Reserve's preferred gauge of U.S. inflation. The Fed targets 2% as the ideal year-over-year inflation rate, but last month it sat at 3.4%, which is still a bit lower than economists were expecting.
14: New York Governor Kathy Hochul is calling for an independent investigation into campus culture at Cornell following rape allegations and a lawsuit filed against the school. ABC's Aaron Katursky obtaining the woman's original statement she gave to police 2 years ago.
16: Jane Doe used the word rape once to explain why she took a hit of ketamine. I had become extremely uncomfortable with how this night was turning out, so my thought was, if I do ketamine again, maybe I will pass out. My thought was that if I passed out and these men had sex with me, then they could be charged with rape.
14: The woman has filed a lawsuit against the school. At the last minute, a federal appeals court has halted the scheduled execution of Krista Pike, who was to have been put to death this hour. The judges saying they wanted to review whether her background was fully considered. You're listening to ABC News.
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14: Tech leaders agreeing after a meeting with President Trump at the White House to police themselves when it comes to AI. Northwestern University's Apurva Akhil doesn't think that goes nearly far enough.
18: I think the latest meeting at the White House behind closed doors was an effort to show consensus, to say, hey, everything is going to be okay. We got this. And the reality is there's not consensus amongst the tech companies, and there's definitely not consensus amongst voters and amongst in society.
14: A whole lot of the country is keeping an eye out for wind and rain again. ABC meteorologist Jeff Smith.
19: Over 30 million Americans under flood watches right now from Arizona all the way to Iowa as the remnants of what was Hurricane Polo, which made landfall in Mexico a couple of days ago, kind of injects moisture into the southwest all the way to the Midwest. Today we're watching 3 different regions, Texas into Oklahoma, southeastern Colorado, also in southeastern parts of Nebraska. That's a level 3 out of 4. Flash flood risk, 2-inch-per-hour rainfall rates, maybe totals of 2 to 5 inches or more. Meteorologist Jeff Smith, ABC News.
14: If you've been following the Fat Bear Week contest at Katmai National Park in Alaska, we got a winner, and his name is the same as Dora the Explorer's old pal. Backpack. 1,000-pound backpack the bear overcame an injury in 2007 to win the most votes this year. And the other side, a lady bear known simply as number 910, one for the women. Sherry Preston, ABC News.
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29: 20th. Let's check in this morning with meteorologist Matt Gray, who's got your first alert forecast.
15: And it has been another cloudy night, but it looks like things are starting to clear a little bit here in the downtown Spokane area. As we go through this hour, we're going to get a much better view as the sun starts to rise behind the clouds that are going to be filling the eastern sky, regardless of how quickly it's clearing around Spokane. But definitely noticing that we're starting to cool off a little bit faster here. 52 in Spokane. Meanwhile, we're at 55 in Coeur d'Alene. I don't expect a ton of cooling here for this morning in those areas. 48 in Monash Ferry. We're in the 40s in Colville and Omak, 30s in Winthrop. Cloudy and in the 50s around the Palouse to start our day. We are going to see the cloudiness and the occasional showers that we saw even just a couple of hours ago in the 3 and 4 a.m. hours in North Idaho begin to work their way out of the area. And so gradually from west to east, we'll see the clouds clear. We'll have a beautiful looking afternoon. Temperatures are going to be right about average for this time of the year in the middle and upper 60s. So we clear up for Wednesday. We're tracking a warming trend in your forecast. We'll be in the 70s by Friday. This weekend is going to feel very warm. You'll be able to break the shorts out again. And you know what? You might be able to keep them out here because next week we are looking at some pretty unseasonable warmth. Look like it'll be sticking around for a little while. That's coming up in your forecast.
28: Matt, thanks. Well, the country's top tech executives gathered at the White House last night amid dire warnings to slow down AI technology before it outsmarts humans.
29: They met with President Trump and signed a deal to police themselves without any government guardrails. ABC's Karen Waugh in D.C. with the details.
0: Good morning. President Trump is trying to change the connotation of AI by renaming it SI, or superintelligence. This agreement the AI executives signed to police themselves is not legally binding, rather what Trump calls morally binding. This morning, artificial intelligence companies have made a new pact.
1: They understand that they have to self-police.
0: Signed by President Trump and leaders of corporations including Anthropic, OpenAI, NVIDIA, Google, Meta, and Elon Musk's XAI.
2: We agreed to a number of things that include joint monitoring, board special committees, and just generally grading each other's homework.
0: The agreement means having external auditors and an oversight committee. The deal comes amid dire warnings that AI could threaten the future of humanity.
3: AI is certainly powerful enough to drive events that, you know, cause a billion deaths.
0: President Trump has called these warnings a hoax, says he doesn't want China to win the AI race, and insists he will not put up guardrails to rein in the technology. He also touted the benefits of data centers, a controversial topic in more communities nationwide. On Capitol Hill, lawmakers from both sides are pushing back. Democratic Senator Elizabeth Warren called self-regulation a recipe for disaster. And Republican Senator Josh Hawley says he's proposing a bill that would let prosecutors bring criminal charges against AI companies that break the law. There's also the more immediate fear of unemployment with AI taking jobs. A new study finds 11 million Americans, or 7% of the workforce, may have to change occupations in the next decade. Karen Huang, ABC News, Washington.
29: President Trump's sweeping global tariffs will face another legal test today. A three-judge panel will hear arguments over whether he can use a 1970s trade law to impose tariffs on nearly all U.S. imports. Since July, goods from 80 countries, including China, India, and Japan, have faced

0: 80 countries, including China, India, and Japan, have faced tariffs of 10% to 12.5% after the administration accused those countries of failing to address forced labor in goods shipped to the U.S. We're learning more this morning about yesterday's fire at the Grand Coulee Apartments in downtown Spokane.
1: One man has been arrested for first-degree arson for starting a fire that has now left 11 others without a home. And according to court documents, Andrew Gale had two lighters on him when he was arrested. Gale told police that intruders were trying to kill him, so he lit a pile of clothes on fire to defend himself. But Gale's girlfriend says that she didn't see anyone else there, and that added that Gale was throwing fireworks inside. Investigators also say no one else was in Gale's apartment at the time. A judge set his bond at $30,000.
2: I do have a concern primarily for community safety and a risk of violent crime. The allegations are extremely serious in nature, gives the court great concern.
1: Now, the unit where the fire started was heavily damaged, with smoke damage extending throughout the fourth floor units and common areas. The apartment complex says it is now helping people who were affected and has crews starting to clean it up. But just another block away yesterday, inside of another fire inside of a motel room turned deadly in downtown Spokane.
0: And firefighters are still trying to figure out what started it. This was the scene around 11 a.m. yesterday at the Tiki Lodge Motel, which is just south of the Maple Street Bridge. Investigators say they know the fire started on a bed. Fire crews rushed to the scene, quickly put the fire out. A woman who lives in the room below where the fire started told us that the woman who died was very sick and bedridden. People who stay at the motel long term say they're grateful for the quick response from firefighters.
3: Right down below it, and who knows, right? And it's a 60-year-old building. It's pretty old, but it's all right.
0: Many of the other people living in the motel were let back into their rooms by the afternoon. SPD's Major Crimes Unit now working with fire investigators to find out exactly what happened.
1: The Spokane City Council will hold discussions today about the possibility of introducing a new sales tax to help fund a new criminal justice campus, mental health trained 911 dispatchers, and more. Now, that sales tax would be 0.1% or 10 cents for every $100 spent. The city says it could guarantee up to generate up to $7 million a year. But the decision to implement this tax will not be put up to voters. Instead, it will be voted on by the city council at their regular meeting on October 14th. And of course, we'll bring you more about this potential tax from tonight's city council meeting on KXLY.com and on 4 News Now Nightside. Good morning, Northwest. Time right now is 607. All the numbers.
0: Yeah, they're, you keep guessing.
1: We'll get there eventually. 607.
0: Let's check back
4: they
0: in.
4: They all blend together, you know.
1: Yeah, right.
0: There's only nine of them. Matt, we're expecting a little less clouds today.
4: Yeah, a little bit less cloud cover. You could already see skies kind of cleared a little bit in Deer Park. Kind of hard to believe that we were in the 20s here just a couple of mornings ago, and now you could probably walk around the tarmac with just a T-shirt. Crazy, but that's fall in the Northwest for you. We got more warm weather on the way coming up in your outlook.
5: The Inland Northwest's biggest multimedia art and music show is back this week. Terrain 17 kicks off with a preview event tomorrow that has art with more than 500 local artists. We'll tell you everything you need to know before you head on out a little later in the show.
1: A woman's detailed statement to Cornell police is now public in the fraternity sexual assault case. The revelation is now prompting the district attorney to take another look. We have the latest on this investigation coming up.
0: And the new fantasy-themed cafe has opened its doors in North Spokane. 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
9: 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What if I stop? The British Medical Journal says most gain every pound back, four times faster. Why? The shot.

0: 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And Goan Hypnosis is a behavior therapy concentrated, a sequence patented in 2002 for rewiring the subconscious, engineered to kill cravings, food or cigarettes, leave you full on half the food, take off 10, 20, 30 pounds or more with no willpower. 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
6: Welcome back. It is 6:11. Here's a look at what's new on Good Morning Northwest. Israeli authorities believe a violent incident between two pilots on a flight from Dubai to Tel Aviv could have been a terror attack attempt.
7: Authorities indicate that the co-pilot tried to stab the pilot, and an Israeli passenger helped restrain the co-pilot. Flight tracking data shows that the aircraft plunged more than 17,000 feet in just over 2 minutes around 10:20 last night before transmitting an emergency signal about 12 minutes later. Israeli fighter jets were scrambled, and the incident prompted Israel's prime minister and defense minister to hold a security consultation.
6: Former special counsel Jack Smith spent hours before a Senate committee defending the two cases he brought against President Trump. Smith dropped both cases after Trump was reelected, but Republicans called the hearing to accuse Smith of abusing his power. At one point, Missouri Senator Eric Schmidt thought he'd caught Smith lying under oath. Schmidt claimed to have messages proving Smith attended an Atlanta Hawks basketball game in 2024. Turned out to be from a different basketball game.
7: Overnight, ABC News is obtaining the statement that Jane Doe gave to Cornell University police after the alleged sexual assault at the Chi Phi fraternity house in 2024. In her six-page statement, she said that she was intoxicated and consented to some of the sexual acts with the fraternity brothers, but repeatedly refused others. The DA plans to present this case to a grand jury after he determines what charges, if any, are appropriate.
8: Let's plan your day here now, where we are starting to see the sun come up and starting to see the clouds begin to move away from the inland northwest. It is 52. We will likely drop down, I think, somewhere close to 50 degrees by the time we get through the kind of sunrise hours and the coolest part of the day. By 9 o'clock, we are still sitting in the 50s, but we're seeing a lot more sunshine as those clouds continue to pull away. Beautiful looking afternoon, temperatures in the 60s. And as we head into your evening, we'll start to see things cloud up a little again.
7: Matt, thanks. Well, calling all fantasy lovers this morning, a new cafe in North Spokane is just for you.
6: Honeyspell Cafe, now open on Newport Highway south of Hawthorne Road. It's a fantasy-themed cafe serving your favorite go-to drinks and bites from local bakeries. They also offer locally made art for sale. Owner Emily Peterson says she wanted to make a space that people could come together and do what they love.
9: You don't have to be productive in this space. You can come together and work on whatever it is that you enjoy, play your game or chat with a friend, read your books, whatever it is that gives you joy. And I think you need to have permission to rest and stay somewhere.
6: Honey Spell Cafe is open Tuesday through Sunday. You can follow them on social media to find out about a ton of community events they're hosting coming up. And follow 4 News Now on social media to find out about new spots opening up near you.
7: Oh, it looks so fun and cozy in there. If you're
6: just trying to
7: read a book or maybe get some work done.
6: And she was telling me that she thrifted a bunch of the stuff that you see, like a lot of the decor. She painted it herself and put up all the garland and such. It was very nice of
7: that. A little extra love into the walls, for sure. Well, good morning, Northwest time right now. It's just about 6:15.
6: Well, it's been almost 2 months since the Spokane wildfires. One family still can't go home. Their house survived the flames, but toxic contamination means they're facing cleanup costs that could reach $120,000. We have their story coming up at 6:30.
7: Well, preparations now underway for the 17th annual Terrain Flagship event, and this year's show is expected to feature more art than ever before. After the break, Alexander Konyarts is taking a look at some of the work on display and tells you what you need to know before you go. It's after the break.
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7: Welcome back. Your time right now is 6:18. Well, one of Spokane's biggest art events returns this Friday. Terrain is getting ready for its 17th annual flagship event.
6: And organizers say this year's showcase will feature more art than ever, with more than 1,000 works from hundreds of local artists, filmmakers, and musicians. And Alexandra Konyarts is live at the venue this morning. And Alexandra, when do things kick off?
3: Good morning. Well, things are kicking off tomorrow with a preview event, and then the main event is happening on Friday. And I've got some people here with me this morning who are taking a part in Terrain this year. We've got Justin and Landon, and now you guys are with Placeholder Studios, and you guys have a couple of installations around the room. Tell us a little bit about how you guys are feeling about Terrain kicking off soon.
10: Yeah, we're feeling good. We've got a cool little stage downstairs that we're a part of, and then upstairs we're feeling good because we're inviting people to walk into this fun cartoon world room full of rugs that we just built.
3: Cool. Landon, tell me a bit more about this room.
11: Yeah, I mean, it's kind of our theme colors as well as, but I mean, Winnie the Pooh, too.
3: I love that.
11: I mean, who else has the Flash?
12: Ronald McDonald.
11: Yeah, no, it's sweet. You know, we caught a rug on the roof, you know, got some fishing line there.
3: Yeah, nice.
11: Yeah.
3: And what do you guys hope people take away when they walk into this room?
10: Yeah, just be locked into to feel some fuzzy walls first off.
3: Yeah.
10: But to be immersed into a world where we create with the Placeholder Sessions here, which is a local thing we do at the studio for artists to perform live in all of our various rug rooms. So we wanted, which people can see scrolling on their phones, but this way people can now come in and say, I've seen it on my phone, and now I can be in it myself. So that's the idea.
3: Can we take a step inside?
12: Let's do it.
3: I got to try and feel these rugs for myself. Oh, they're so soft.
12: Best
3: what?
12: Place.
3: What? That's amazing.
12: To take a nap.
3: And now for artists like you guys, what's it like to be a part of an event like Terrain?
11: I mean, it's super fun. You know, it's like a free preview night every morning, you know, when we get to come work all day in the space. I mean, that's probably been, you know, the coolest thing is getting to see, you know, you only get one night. You know, a lot of the time we've gotten to see it multiple days. Think about it, go home, ponder, you know, and come back.
3: Yeah.
11: But, yeah, I mean, what about you, Jess? I mean.
10: Yeah, there's something cool and special about getting the opportunity to be in here and scratching our heads and thinking, okay, what do we want to do with this room and this space? And then cut to tomorrow and the next, or yeah, this weekend.
3: Tomorrow, yeah.
10: Bunch of people. Yeah, I guess it's tomorrow. Bunch of people are going to be here, and it's just going to have a whole other life when it's been like crickets in here ourselves. But that's the creative process, and we're excited to share it and see what people think. I loved your reaction walking in. So
3: I know, this is amazing.
10: We get that.
3: It's really cool. Yeah, it's one thing to see it. It's another thing to touch it for sure. Now, if you're interested in coming out to Terrain, like I mentioned, they're having their preview event tomorrow. That's happening from 6 to 9. There is an entry fee for that. It's $25. However, the main event on Friday is completely free. Kicks off at 5, goes up until midnight, and Terrain is located at 314 West Riverside Avenue. Reporting live, Alexandra Konyarts. 4 News Now.
7: The genuine reaction of like surprise of how soft those rugs were from Alex.
6: Jealous. Makes me want to take a nap.
7: I know. It sounds so
6: nice.
7: What's
6: crazy in there?
7: Well, I'll take a look outside this morning. It might not be the, I mean, every day is a good nap day, but as far as like quintessential chilly temperatures, gloominess, that was more yesterday.
8: Mm-hmm. Yep, that was way more yesterday. Over the weekend, mm-hmm. we had the chilly temperatures. Not much of that coming ahead in your forecast as we see our skies begin to clear out today. We had a couple of showers this morning in the Coeur d'Alene area, around areas between Newport and Sandpoint in the northern Idaho Panhandle. Things starting to clear up now on your radar. A couple of showers right along the Montana state line. That is about it. As we take a little bit of a zoom out, you can kind of see moisture still hanging around in western Montana and off into the plains, but we're slowly but surely starting to see that any remnants of showers starting to get out of here. And we will end up with a drier day with that system moving on. We've also saw some pretty windy and dusty conditions around much of the inland northwest yesterday. Still seeing some gustiness around the Blue Mountains of the Palouse here, but that will also begin to kind of fade away as we go through the rest of this morning. So let's take you through your day. And I gotta say, this is a pretty decent looking forecast for your morning hours. We are starting off mostly cloudy, but we'll gradually see even some of the high clouds begin to dissipate just a little bit and end up in the 60s here with partly cloudy to mostly clear skies for the afternoon. Highs right around 67, 68 is right at average for this final day of September. Start to see the clouds kind of roll back in, though, as we head into this evening. So it is just a short break from the cloudier skies. And tomorrow, I expect to be maybe not totally overcast, but at the very least, mostly cloudy. And so that will help keep our temperatures down for another day in the upper 60s. After that, though, high pressure takes over. We're going to see more sunshine, and we will see much warmer temperatures with that high building across the inland northwest in the western United States. So we're going to be up into the 70s here on Friday, and for Saturday and beyond, we are looking pretty darn warm. So here's how that plays out. Yeah, today pretty nice, a little bit of high pressure coming over. Then we have this system that ends up tracking mostly to the north when it comes to the forms of wet weather. We may see a sprinkle or two in the high mountains there in our northern valleys and right along the U.S.-Canada border. I expect things to be dry, though, for Spokane and Coeur d'Alene, just a little bit cloudier as we go through the day on Thursday, and especially on Thursday night. It's going to hold our low temperatures up above average here as well in the upper 40s and low 50s. By the time we get to Saturday, high pressure's taking over, and we will see much, much warmer conditions as a result. Take a look at this. From mostly cloudy and 60s on Thursday to 70s, mid-70s on Friday, and then middle and upper 70s as we head through the weekend. It's going to be warm, and it's going to be warm here for a little while. That's coming up in your full forecast.
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7: Welcome back. Your time right now, 627. 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
6: Partners Inland Northwest is hosting an event today to do just that, and they're looking for volunteers. 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
7: And, well, the next time you want to call the police, be prepared to dial a different number. Coming up next, why the city of Spokane wants you to no longer call Crime Check. That's next.
6: Plus, Secretary of Defense Pete Hegseth calling for cuts to the military. The changes the administration wants to make. Next.
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14: 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The Dow Jones has gained 50 points to 51,400. The S&P 500 is up 40 to 7,710. And the NASDAQ is up 260 points to 27,060. 10-year treasuries are at 5.2%. Taking a look at commodities, crude oil is trading at $91 a barrel. The price of gold is at $4,195 an ounce, while silver is at $60 an ounce. Soft white wheat is quoted at $6.65 a bushel. And finally, Costco stock has lost about $8 this morning and is now trading at $916 a share. Learn how to retire with Altmaier by visiting altmaierfinancial.com, where you can find times this weekend to join Dave on Altmaier Financial Radio. 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
7: We are kicking off this half hour at the 4 News Now Story Tracker and the stories people are reading about online this morning.
6: Since a CNN investigation revealed life-altering injuries and deaths linked to Six Flags' most famous roller coaster, the company announced it will permanently close the ride. The X2 at Magic Mountain in Southern California includes seats that rotate 360 degrees as the train reaches speeds of 80 miles an hour. The president of Six Flags Magic Mountain says it consistently passed a variety of safety tests, but they're closing it because they believe it's the right thing to do. The investigation uncovered more than a dozen cases of injuries, hospitalizations, and two deaths.
7: Well, a new study on household plastics finds roughly 93% of known plastic chemicals can pose wellness threats. Among them, cancer, reproductive toxicity, and genetic changes. The report shows roughly 80% of the thousands of chemicals found in plastics often are used by people haven't been fully investigated to determine the exposure risks. Good morning, Northwest. Thanks for starting your day with us. I'm Natalie Grant.
6: And I'm Rob King. Today is Wednesday, September 30th. And let's send things over to meteorologist Matt Gray this morning. He's got to look at some of your current conditions around town.
8: And we are waking up to some still somewhat cloudy skies here this morning. 50s around the inland northwest with the clouds not really doing too much movement overnight. We have kept things on the mild side to start our day. We're going to end up back in the 60s for this afternoon, and that will close out what has been a cool start to September, but it ended up being a somewhat warmer finish with the exception of what we had over the weekend. Overall, though, things have been on the very fall-like side here for this past month. October, I gotta say, right now, it's looking like it could be a bit of a different story. Our high temperatures today, 69 for Spokane in the downtown area, 67 in Airway Heights and Spokane Valley and some of the higher benches around town, 66 in Liberty Lake, Post Falls, and Coeur d'Alene, mid-60s for Athol, Deer Park, Cheney, Spangle, etc. Now, we are going to have a little bit more sunshine today than what we saw yesterday, where it was a bit overcast and a bit gloomy. We had a couple of showers still this morning, and in fact, you can see the wet roads right now sitting in the Sandpoint area as we start our day. It is going to be drier. It is going to be sunnier. And as we get closer to the weekend, it is going to be a lot warmer. That's coming up in your full outlook.
6: Matt, thank you. The city of Spokane is preparing to start taking its own crime check calls.
7: Starting October 27th, people living in the city of Spokane will be asked to call 311 for crime check. Now, this is part of the city's transition towards eventually dispatching its own fire and 911 calls. Now, because Spokane Regional Emergency Communication did not renew the city's contract last year, Police Chief Kevin Hall believes that this new system will be a better fit for people living in the city of Spokane.
16: In the other model, the regional model, we would have to wait and go through a board and get approval to improve processes or systems that we see immediately need to be improved.
7: Now, the city won't start dispatching its own fire calls until the beginning of next year. It plans to take over all of the city's 911 calls before the beginning of 2028. Well, some people whose homes were left standing after the Spokane Complex fires still have yet to return home.
6: One woman whose home is the only one standing along her private drive says it could be years before she gets to go home. Abby Mikulski is a new mom who just moved into her home in April. But after 5 months, her family had to leave. Yesterday, a restoration company was removing the rest of her carpet that was contaminated with toxins. They've already removed all her electronics and appliances and every piece of furniture. They're all contaminated and need to go. Abby says the financial burden has been heavy on her family.
17: We don't just have money coming out our ears. So the initial payout was helpful, but it's not cut. Like, now we're 2 months in and we need to buy an Instant Pot. And we need to, like, we just learned all the things that we're losing, but we don't have any more money.
6: So far, she's only received $5,000 from insurance, but she's hoping to get much more. She's facing cleanup costs of up to $120,000. Latest numbers from Spokane County Emergency Management shows 635 homes were destroyed in the fires and more than 3,000 some kind of damage. In news around the nation this morning, history being made by U.S. troops today as the U.S. military operation in Iraq has officially ended, even as the war with neighboring Iran drags on.
7: And now Defense Secretary Pete Hegseth is announcing some big changes at the Pentagon. Here's ABC's Lionel Moyes.
18: This morning, an overhaul at the Pentagon. Defense Secretary Pete Hegseth is set to announce major cuts in military leadership, cutting the number of generals and admirals by 20%.
19: He's looking at what he says is streamlining and reducing top heaviness.
18: Last September, Hegseth warned top brass of changes while pushing new fitness and grooming standards.
20: No more beardos. It's tiring to look out at combat formations, or really any formation, and see fat troops. Likewise, it's completely unacceptable to see fat generals and admirals.
18: Today's announcement comes the same day the U.S. is withdrawing troops from Iraq. The final troops set to leave today. It's the second time the U.S. has withdrawn.
19: There was an 8-year period where the United States was inside of Iraq following the 2003 invasion, and they stayed there and they pulled out in 2011. But 3 years later, when ISIS swept across eastern Syria and into northern Iraq, and it appeared that Baghdad was under threat of ISIS control, the United States sent back troops into Iraq.
18: In Baghdad, this sign in Arabic reading, "We will regain the decision to rebuild our country." The question now, what impact could this withdrawal have on the U.S. war with neighboring Iran?
19: Iran has a lot of influence inside of Iraq. There's a large Shiite population, which is the same population as inside of Iran. And for years, Iran has been supporting these Iraqi Shiite militias that are aligned with Iran and have been causing a lot of attacks against U.S. forces there.
18: Observers will be watching closely in the months ahead to see how Iran may try to exert more influence inside Iraq. Lionel Moyes, ABC News, New York.
6: Well, a major change for TSA officers manning the country's airports. The union representing the officers says workers who check boarding passes and IDs will no longer be able to sit down while doing their job. Transportation Security Administration is removing all chairs at the check-in site, and workers will now have to stand during their shifts. The union says the chairs provide support for officers, and forcing them to stand all day goes against safety and common decency. The policy change comes nearly 2 months after David Cummins took over as TSA administrator.
7: Well, back here at home, a hair salon that closed on Friday when a car crashed into it is now reopening today. Heartbreaker Studio posting the announcement on Instagram last night. The hair salon is located at the corner of First and Stevens in downtown Spokane. The social media post thanked the community for their love and support and patience and said they're excited to be working again, which is so great to see, obviously, when something like that happens. And there was a lot of damage in there. You don't know how long you're going to be out of it for.
0: Went through it.
7: And that's everyone's jobs. So glad to see that people are able to get back on their feet.
0: Yeah, I drove by yesterday. They're moving and grooving on it.
7: Love to see it. Good morning, Northwest time right now, 6:38.
6: Let's check back in with meteorologist Matt Gray this morning where, my goodness, that is a spooky view.
7: It looks a little spooky.
8: Yeah, the clouds hanging down over Lookout Pass. Still a little bit of rain here in the mountains of North Idaho as you cross over into Montana this morning. That's really about the only place I'm going to be looking for rain as we head through the rest of our morning hours. Things getting quieter. Things eventually getting a little bit sunnier here as well in Spokane and Coeur d'Alene. Coming up in your forecast.
6: Well, you might be paying more for a Big Mac than your neighbor. A new report shows McDonald's wants to use AI to raise prices for you. What some employees are saying about it, coming up next.
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8: Welcome back to Good Morning Northwest. Your time is 6:41. The first rays of the sun reflecting off of a layer of high clouds sitting over the inland northwest. We're at 52 degrees. We'll keep some of that high cloud cover around for the morning, but I do expect that we are going to have an overall sunnier day than what we had yesterday. Partly cloudy conditions as we head towards 9:30, 10 o'clock. We will be still sitting around kind of in the mid to low 50s. We'll warm up quite a bit after that. We'll get into the middle and upper 60s for this afternoon and, yes, see a decent bit of sunshine. Starting to cloud up a little bit as we head into the night, and we'll have another mild night in the 40s and 50s.
6: Matt, thank you. McDonald's may be using AI to help push prices higher. Reuters says an AI system figures out how much each location can charge based in part on what each store's customers might be willing to pay. McDonald's says franchisees can set their own prices, but several tell Reuters that they are pressured to use the AI pricing.
7: Recent baby food and infant formula recalls have now raised new concerns about what's in these products. Consumer Reports tested nearly 50 baby food products for heavy metals and other contaminants. 96% of those products tested had safe levels of heavy metals. However, researchers did discover some products with dangerous levels of inorganic arsenic, phthalates, and microplastics.
21: The good news is the heavy metal levels were lower than in our previous tests, but the baby food products we tested were not contaminant-free.
7: Hear which brand CR's tested and which ones it recommends for your baby. That's tomorrow, right here on Good Morning Northwest.
6: Your Good Morning Northwest time is 6:43.
7: Well, Terrain is hosting its 17th annual flagship event this week. Our Alexander Koniarts is live this morning with a sneak peek of what you can expect.
3: A full three floors of the West Riverside building are completely packed with art right now for Terrain 17, which kicks off tomorrow with a preview event. This year's event is expected to be the biggest one yet. We'll introduce you to one of the artists that's a part of it right after the break.
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7: This is so cool. Terrain is hosting its annual flagship event, bringing together thousands of visitors and hundreds of our local artists. We have Alexander Conyers live at the venue this morning. So, Alexander, the space is looking ready here. It looks like there's lots of artists at work where you are right now.
3: That is right, Natalie. It's completely packed in here with art, and some really, really cool pieces are on display too. I've got Carly Ellis here with me this morning. She is one of the installation artists for the event. And now you've got a pretty cool installation piece up on display. It's right here next to us. Tell us a little bit about this.
2: Yeah, so this is our theater area. So any artists who submitted films or videos for Terrain, their videos will be on display on the projection screen that we have on display in the back. So it's kind of a dark area, but that will really help enhance their art that they've submitted. So we made the screen like as big as we could, and then we made like an immersive experience for the rest of the space. So we added like vines at the top, and we stuck with this year's like Baba Yaga theme and like folk art. So yeah. It's just like a forest of art, and I hope it helps elevate the video as well.
3: Yeah, I think it will. It's looking really, really beautiful over there. And now you've been a part of Terrain for the last few years. Yeah. For you, what's it like to be a part of an event like this?
2: It's a really magical night. It's one of my favorite nights of the whole year. I think the connection is really great. Mm-hmm. It's so important to have events like this for artists to feel like a part of a community, because sometimes it can feel really separated and like a little bit lonely. So just a time to like celebrate your talents, show off your talents is amazing. So I really appreciate Terrain for having that.
3: Yeah, it's also grown a lot over the last few years. Have you noticed that at all?
2: I have. So just thinking back, so I got here like right at the beginning of COVID. So I think we have really just healed a lot after that and like had a space to recover. So that's when I saw it. And then, so just seeing it blossom a lot has been great.
3: Yeah. And now tomorrow's the preview night. How are you feeling about it?
2: Really excited. They have such a good team. So they just crush it, and they're like all done and prepared, and all the different artists. It was really cool to watch everybody, what they had to do to get it done for the night. And I mean, we're ready to go. So
3: thank you so much for being here with us this morning, Carly. Really appreciate it, and giving us a look at some of the beautiful art you have on display here. Preview night kicks off at 6 tomorrow. There is a $25 entry fee. However, the main event is completely free. That's going to be happening on Friday from 5 p.m. up until midnight. Reporting live, Alexandra Cohen-Yards, 4 News Now.
7: Alexander, thank you so much. Well, the Hub Sports Center is fired up and ready for the scary season to start this year.
6: It's hosting a series of Halloween-themed events this October, and they've dubbed it Hubboween. Features everything from Fright Night Volleyball, a pickleball event, even dog yoga dubbed Booga.
7: There you go.
6: Alexandra Cohen-Yards will be live at the Sports Center later this morning, getting a preview of everything that's happening this October. That's coming up on Good Morning Northwest on Fox 28, starting at 7 o'clock.
7: She said there may be a dog that you could watch. Maybe
8: we get to see Booga in action.
7: Booga in action. There you go.
4: My dogs are very good at yoga.
7: Yeah, they do the downward dog stretch. Mm-hmm. Laying on the ground one.
4: Mm-hmm.
7: Yeah.
4: Rolling around.
7: Yeah. Yoga.
6: I'm not quite sure what pose that one is. Rolling around.
7: That's the one you do at the end when you're tired and you want to lay down on the ground.
4: Yeah, exactly. When you realize it's way harder than you thought it was going to be.
6: Get a little orange spritz or something. That's always nice.
4: Okay. You know what?
8: getting outside the next couple of days.
9: Sounds nice.
8: Not be that bad. Heading into October, things are headed kind of the opposite direction that you would expect when it comes to our weather. After several chilly days in the month of September, we are back up to average here for the next couple of days here, including the 1st of October. But after that, boy, we go uphill fast. 73 Friday, 70s as well for the start of the weekend and really throughout the weekend here. So we have a little bit less cloud cover today. We'll see some sunshine, likely filtered through a few cirrus clouds, but it starts to get a little bit more overcasty again as we head into tonight and tomorrow. We've got a weather system that's going to be moving up to the north of us here, and so we will be back in the clouds through early Friday morning. Late Friday, we start to see the sun pop back out, and high pressure builds and builds and builds through the course of the weekend. And the way things are looking as you look beyond the weekend, kind of seems like here and across the western United States, we are going to be seeing some very warm conditions. Here is the temperature outlook for next week, October 8th to the 14th. I mean, we are talking about a very strong signal from the U.S. Climate Prediction Center. 40%, 50%, 60%+ chance for above average temperatures across the western United States, including here in the Spokane area. And we already know once we get into the weekend, it is already going to be quite warm. So, yeah, warmer weather. They have to turn the AC on again at some point. For right now, things are pretty pleasant. We've got this bank of high clouds sitting overhead. You can see the rays of the sun reflecting off of that. The lower level clouds have largely started to dissipate a little bit, and we will gradually become partly cloudy to mostly sunny during the afternoon. Highs today will end up in the 60s right now. We're sitting at 52. Here are your highs for the afternoon. Let's take a look at your 7-day forecast. Sunday, 77 degrees. Monday is going to be right up there as well, and at least for the first few days of this warm stretch, that will be the peak of our heating in Spokane and Coeur d'Alene. We'll be right back with your morning sprint to get you ready for your Wednesday.
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10: 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The Dow Jones is currently unchanged at 51,350 points. The S&P 500 is up 45 to 7,715, and the NASDAQ is up 280 points to 27,080. 10-year treasuries are at 5.2%. Taking a look at commodities, crude oil's trading at $91 a barrel. The price of gold is at $4,190 an ounce, while silver is at $60 an ounce. Soft white wheat is quoted at $6.65 a bushel. And finally, Apple stock has gained about $8 this morning and is now trading at $338 a share. Learn how to retire with Altmaier by visiting altmaierfinancial.com, where you can find times this weekend to join Dave on Altmaier Financial Radio. 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Have a great morning.
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6: Welcome back. It's 6:55. 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
3: One man's been arrested for first-degree arson for starting a fire at the Grand Coulee Apartments in downtown Spokane.
6: According to court documents, the gentleman, Andrew Gale, had two lighters on him when he was arrested. Gale told police intruders were trying to kill him, so he lit a pile of clothes on fire to defend himself. But Gale's girlfriend says she didn't see anyone else there and added that Gale was throwing fireworks inside. Investigators also say no one else was in Gale's apartment. 11 people displaced by that fire, and a judge set Gale's bond at $30,000.
7: Well, just a block away, another fire inside of the Tiki Lodge Motel yesterday turned deadly in downtown Spokane. Investigators say they know that the fire started on a bed around 11 a.m. Fire crews then rushed to the scene and quickly put that fire out. Many of the other people living in that motel were left back into their rooms by the afternoon. SPD's Major Crimes Unit is now working with fire investigation to figure out exactly what happened.
8: In your forecast, it is a little cloudy again here this morning, but we are going to see more sunshine today than what we saw on Tuesday. Temperatures will bend up back in the upper 60s, right about average for this time of the year. Be a pretty great way to end the month of September.
6: Starting October 27th, the city of Spokane preparing to start taking its own crime check calls using the number 311. Part of the city's transition towards eventually dispatching its own fire and 911 calls because Spokane Regional Emergency Communications didn't renew the city's contract last year. The city won't start dispatching its own fire calls until the beginning of next year, and it plans to take over the city's 911 calls before the beginning of 2028.
7: And we'll be back with a look at what's coming up on Good Morning Northwest on Fox 28. That's right after this commercial break.
6: Let's check in this morning with meteorologist Matt Gray, who's got your first alert forecast.
8: And it has been another cloudy night, but it looks like things are starting to clear a little bit here in the downtown Spokane area. As we go through this hour, we're going to get a much better view as the sun starts to rise behind the clouds that are going to be filling the eastern sky, regardless of how quickly it's clearing around Spokane. But definitely noticing that we're starting to cool off a little bit faster here, 52 in Spokane. Meanwhile, we're at 55 in Coeur d'Alene. I don't expect a ton of cooling here for this morning in those areas. 48 in Monash Ferry, we're in the 40s in Colville, and Omak 30s in Winthrop. Cloudy and in the 50s around the Palouse to start our day. We are going to see the cloudiness and the occasional showers that we saw even just a couple hours ago in the 3 and 4 a.m. hours in North Idaho begin to work their way out of the area. And so gradually from west to east, we'll see the clouds clear. We'll have a beautiful looking afternoon. Temperatures are going to be right about average for this time of the year in the middle and upper 60s. So we clear up for Wednesday. We're tracking a warming trend in your forecast. We'll be in the 70s by Friday. This weekend is going to feel very warm. You'll have to break the shorts out again. And you know what? You might be able to keep them out here because next week we are looking at some pretty unseasonable warmth. Looks like it'll be sticking around for a little while. That's coming up in your forecast.
7: Matt, thanks. Well, the country's top tech executives gathered at the White House last night amid dire warnings to slow down AI technology before it outsmarts humans.
6: They met with President Trump and signed a deal to police themselves without any government guardrails. ABC's Karen Waz in D.C. with the details.
9: Good morning. President Trump is trying to change the connotation of AI by renaming it SI, or superintelligence. This agreement the AI executives signed to police themselves is not legally binding, rather what Trump calls morally binding. This morning, artificial intelligence companies have made a new pact.
12: They understand that they have to self-police.
9: Signed by President Trump and leaders of corporations including Anthropic, OpenAI, NVIDIA, Google, Meta, and Elon Musk's XAI.
13: We agreed to a number of things that include joint monitoring, board special committees, and just generally grading each other's homework.
9: The agreement means having external auditors and an oversight committee. The deal comes amid dire warnings that AI could threaten the future of humanity.
14: AI is certainly powerful enough to drive events that, you know, cause a billion deaths.
9: President Trump has called these warnings a hoax, says he doesn't want China to win the AI race, and insists he will not put up guardrails to rein in the technology. He also touted the benefits of data centers, a controversial topic in more communities nationwide. On Capitol Hill, lawmakers from both sides are pushing back. Democratic Senator Elizabeth Warren called self-regulation a recipe for disaster. And Republican Senator Josh Hawley says he's proposing a bill that would let prosecutors bring criminal charges against AI companies that break the law. There's also the more immediate fear of unemployment with AI taking jobs. A new study finds 11 million Americans, or 7% of the workforce, may have to change occupations in the next decade. Karen Hua, ABC News, Washington.
6: President Trump's sweeping global tariffs will face another legal test today. A three-judge panel will hear arguments over whether he can use a 1970s trade law to impose tariffs on nearly all U.S. imports. Since July, goods from 80 countries, including China, India, and Japan, have faced tariffs of 10% to 12.5% after the administration accused those countries of failing to address forced labor in goods shipped to the U.S. We're learning more this morning about yesterday's fire at the Grand Coulee Apartments in downtown Spokane.
3: One man has been arrested for first-degree arson for starting a fire that has now left 11 others without a home. And according to court documents, Andrew Gale had two lighters on him when he was arrested. Gale told police that intruders were trying to kill him, so he lit a pile of clothes on fire to defend himself. But Gale's girlfriend says that she didn't see anyone else there, and that added that Gale was throwing fireworks inside. Investigators also say no one else was in Gale's apartment at the time. A judge set his bond at $30,000.
15: I do have a concern primarily for community safety and a risk of violent crime. The allegations are extremely serious in nature. It gives the court great concern.
3: Now, the unit where the fire started was heavily damaged, with smoke damage extending throughout the fourth floor units and common areas. The apartment complex says it is now helping people who were affected and has crews starting to clean it up. But just another block away yesterday, inside of another fire inside of a motel room turned deadly in downtown Spokane.
6: And firefighters are still trying to figure out what started it. This was the scene around 11 a.m. yesterday at the Tiki Lodge Motel, which is just south of the Maple Street Bridge. Investigators say they know the fire started on a bed. Fire crews rushed to the scene, quickly put the fire out. A woman who lives in the room below where the fire started told us that the woman who died was very sick and bedridden. People who stay at the motel long term say they're grateful for the quick response from firefighters.
16: Right down below it, and who knows, right? But and it's a 60-year-old building. It's pretty old, but it's all right.
6: Many of the other people living in the motel were let back into their rooms by the afternoon. SPD's Major Crimes Unit now working with fire investigators to find out exactly what happened.
3: The Spokane City Council will hold discussions today about the possibility of introducing a new sales tax to help fund a new criminal justice campus, mental health trained 911 dispatchers, and more. Now, that sales tax would be 0.1% or 10 cents for every $100 spent. The city says it could generate up to $7 million a year. But the decision to implement this tax will not be put up to voters. Instead, it will be voted on by the City Council at their regular meeting on October 14th. And of course, we'll bring you more about this potential tax from tonight's City Council meeting on KXLY.com and on 4 News Now Nightside. Good morning, Northwest. Time right now is 607. All the numbers.
6: Yeah, you keep guessing.
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17: From ABC News, I'm Wayne Cabot. A stabbing in the cockpit, an 18,000-foot free fall, screams in the cabin, but a safe landing. ABC's Ian Pannell in London on a flight in which there was a fight between pilots aboard a Fly Dubai jet bound for Tel Aviv, diverted to Saudi Arabia.
18: It seems to have involved the pilot and possibly the first officer. That's certainly what Saudi authorities have said are the two individuals who've been hospitalized. But it's not clear who the instigator was, instigator or instigators. The passengers clearly became involved, but there are questions about who opened the door.
17: ABC News has the statement that Jane Doe gave Cornell University police after she was allegedly drugged and gang raped at a frat house 2 years ago. The DA may reopen the case after initially finding no legal grounds to charge the seven young men. ABC News chief investigative correspondent Aaron Katursky is in Ithaca, New York.
19: Cornell University said it handled Jane Doe's claims appropriately, issuing suspensions and expulsions and barring Chi Phi from campus. But New York's Governor Kathy Hochul, who is a Cornell board member, is now demanding an outside review. She says what occurred here raises serious questions about Cornell's campus culture.
17: Well, the news came only an hour before her scheduled lethal injection. A federal appeals court pausing the execution of Tennessee death row inmate 50-year-old Krista Gayle Pike for a murder she did when she was 18. The judges want more time to review if her allegations of being raped as a child were fully considered. Are prices now rising less than they have been? An index that the Fed uses in setting interest rates shows personal consumption expenditures puts inflation at 3.4% for the year, lower than economists thought. The last U.S. troops pulled out of Iraq today, a sign, Iraq says, of its increasing strength and sovereignty. The U.S. invaded in 2003. 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
17: New controversy surrounding TV ads featuring President Trump. ABC News senior political correspondent Rachel Scott with details from the White House.
21: We are learning the Trump administration is using federal funds from the Department of Homeland Security, specifically Border Protection, to pay for a series of ads, including one that's nearly identical to an ad that ran during the president's 2024 campaign. This has drawn widespread criticism from Democrats and Republicans, calling it an egregious use of taxpayer dollars. But still, the White House is standing by this. There's no sign this is going to be pulled down, and I'm told the president has personally pushed for these ads.
17: The National Weather Service is dispatching survey teams to assess damage from a possible twister that hit the Texas panhandle overnight.
22: As sirens wailed in the darkness, flashes of lightning silhouetted a terrifying sight.
23: Oh my God!
22: A rope-like tornado stretching to the ground southwest of Amarillo. Even employees at the local National Weather Service office had to shelter in place. The potential twister was accompanied by heavy rain and flash flooding around the city of 200,000.
17: It's ABC's Jim Ryan. 89 years after Amelia Earhart's disappearance, a team of researchers from Purdue University is set to lead an expedition next week and determine if a tiny image on a map shows the wreckage of her plane. An object was discovered in an Apple Maps image in 2020, submerged in a lagoon near a remote Pacific island. I'm Wayne Cabot, ABC News.
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33: 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Jamie Markley, David Van Camp, Scott Robbins. Uh-huh.
1: Man, this terror attack, dude, terrifying,
2: crazy. You mean in-flight altercation?
33: Well, the way it was first reported.
4: Right, which is what... Right,
7: wait,
4: and then,
7: what? Yeah, in-flight altercation?
4: So, yeah, a Fly Dubai flight heading to Tel Aviv had to be diverted to Saudi Arabia after the co-pilot went all Allahu Akbar, stabbed the cabin, captain, rather, and tried to hijack the plane. The pilot fought back long enough for passengers and other crew to come in and take down the terrorist. The co-pilot is from Oman and had worked for the company for less than a year. The captain is from the UAE. Saudi officials have arrested the co-pilot. And yeah, during the flight, the plane fell around 16,000 feet under a minute, yeah. Dude. I mean, there was damage to the plane because it's not supposed to go that fast.
7: No. This is everybody's fear.
4: Yeah.
7: You know, when you one get on many. A plane. Well, one of many, but geez, if it gets hijacked like that, something's going to happen like that, and it's going to drop.
4: Well, and you're thinking, if a hijacking is going to happen, it's going to be somebody that you might be sitting next to.
7: Right.
4: It's not the co-pilot.
7: Right. Yeah. Well, you don't suspect that, no.
4: Which is mind-blowing.
8: Yeah, and so that was the big story today, although, again, like the New York Times called it, what was it? They got into an altercation. The pilot and the co-pilot got into an altercation. And then the BBC one-upped them by saying that they started to report what was being said about what went down on that plane.
4: Okay.
8: But they said Israel's far-right government says.
4: Oh, gosh. Okay.
8: Mm-hmm.
4: So it wasn't just like, no, it's time for me to go meet 72 virgins. No, it's not time for that. Okay, we're not doing that here and now. Yes, we are. And then he gets stabby.
8: Yeah.
4: And yeah, thankfully, these other people, you know, got inside. Now, how did Good Morning America, ABC, handle this story? We can play it if you want.
7: This ought to be fun.
4: Sure. Yeah. Well, we'll see.
9: Turn now to breaking news overseas, a possible mid-air terror incident after emergency distress signals on a flight from Dubai to Israel was suddenly diverted. Let's go to our chief foreign correspondent, Ian Pannell, with what we know at this hour. Good morning, Ian.
10: Yeah, good morning, Michael. As you say, this is a developing story, but here's what we know right now. Fly Dubai flight from Dubai to Tel Aviv made a sudden diversion after issuing emergency distress signals, and minutes after a general alert, it then sent an emergency warning of a possible unlawful interference or hijacking. Now, as the plane was

0: Yeah. You gotta admit, with the accent he has, it kind of adds to the drama of the thing. Awesome. Not that it needs it,
1: right? Yeah.
0: But anyway,
2: passengers on board telling Israeli media the plane lost control after some kind of struggle between the pilots. Some have said one of the pilots was stabbed with a knife and that there was a lot of blood. They say fellow passengers disarmed the attacker and it was able to land. One telling Israeli Channel 12 News, there were moments when we were sure this was the end. We heard screams and screams, and then we saw that the cockpit was being opened and there was blood there. Now, an Israeli source telling ABC News that Israel is treating this as a possible terror incident. Prime Minister Netanyahu, of course, is being briefed.
0: Okay.
3: Possible.
1: Yeah.
0: Okay. It doesn't take a real great detective to figure this one out.
1: No.
0: But you don't want to rush to conclusions.
1: No, you don't. Well, I did like there was one guy who says he was on, he looks legit, at least, was on that flight. He was a passenger. Took a picture of himself like once the plane had landed next to the plane, and he said, just survived a hijacking, send nudes. I was like, that's a winner's attitude right there.
3: Unbelievable.
0: Well, there'll be more on that throughout the day. You can bet on that. Other news going on. There was a big hootenanny yesterday at the White House with all the tech CEOs talking about AI, and the question about data centers came up to Trump. Because there's been a lot of backlash about data centers.
1: Mm-hmm.
0: And will that hurt them in the midterms?
4: Mr. President, are you concerned at all that your continued support of data centers could hurt Republicans in the midterms?
5: I just have to do what's right. All I can tell you is that these big, powerful, very rich, very smart companies are going to be making massive contributions to communities. Individual people within the community.
0: Yeah. Okay. Got to do what's right. He said that on a number of different things, including Iran, with the gas prices. But in the end, I got to do what's right. Got to do the right thing, and if the midterm suffers, okay.
1: Mm.
0: You don't like that message,
6: well,
0: Scott.
6: No, I mean, there are some Republicans that like to have a word, I'm sure.
1: Well, yeah, they're
0: I go back and forth, you know? Man. I go back and forth.
6: Yeah.
0: You know, got to win the elections, man, and I get that. I'm sorry. I'm one of those guys that gets stuck on something. I'm like, voter ID.
1: Yeah.
6: Oh, I know. I do, too. I mean.
0: You know, well, we got to keep getting it. Sometimes, we've been talking about this for years and years and years. Sometimes you just like to see a politician do what's right, even if it cost them.
1: Mm-hmm.
0: And don't get me wrong. There are times I bristle and go, man, this is not looking good right now, as far as midterms. But if it's the right thing to do. And you can debate whether Iran or the data centers is the right thing to do, but if that's what he believes, take him at his word.
1: Mm-hmm.
0: So, then how did you think the coverage was of all these guys and talking about AI and they're going to police each other? That's the broad strokes story of it.
1: You know, I haven't seen a ton of the coverage on it, just being honest. I mean, I kind of just assumed that there'd be a lot of negativity because it's like, well, these people are going to destroy the planet or whatever.
0: Mm-hmm. Well, if you want to hear how ABC covered part of that, I can give you at least a little sampling, you know, because
7: some in that room have sounded the alarm. Anthropic CEO Dario Amodei has warned AI could be a risk to humanity itself if left unchecked.
8: I think the technology has very real risks. And, you know, the mechanism, how we address those risks is still under discussion.
7: And this week, Bill Gates with this.
0: Okay, hold on a second. Because there was another story that had the clip of that guy. That one got cut short. See if the context of this changes anything at all.
8: As the president has said, you know, whoever wins AI wins. I think that's very important. But I think the technology has very real risks. And, you know, the mechanism, how we address those risks is still under discussion. But we all need to work. We all need to work together to make sure that we can win and we can win safely. If we do this right, we work with the president and everyone here, we can win safely.
0: Okay.
1: Yeah.
6: What does it mean, win safely? What does that mean?
0: I take it as,
6: I mean, what
0: when
6: are they
0: you're standing
6: do?
0: There with Trump, you're talking about beating China.
1: Yeah.
0: And you do it where there's guardrails. It's not binding, but
6: I want to ban the term alarm bells are ringing, too. I'm tired of it.
0: They do use that a lot.
6: All the time.

0: toolbox and tool shed and tools in the toolbox. And
1: of course.
0: That one.
2: Arsenal. Yeah.
0: Arsenal, yes.
2: Yeah.
1: And I know they're trying to, especially Trump, the branding from artificial intelligence to super intelligence.
0: Yes.
1: But a lot of the guys are getting tripped up on that. Elon did, that's for sure.
3: Well, I think it is worth highlighting the positive benefits of AI, which will, or SI, pardon me.
4: Thank you.
2: That's a weird rebrand to me. I don't get it.
0: Yeah.
1: Well, it's not artificial, see.
0: Artificial sounds bad.
1: Super.
0: Yeah, super sounds good.
2: Fluffy
0: yeah.
2: kitten intelligence, how about that?
1: Right. There you go.
0: Yes.
1: Yes. And... David, you sent a text to us yesterday because you were floored.
2: Sometimes
1: game has to recognize game. And if somebody has a good take on something, you want to highlight them, even if it pains you.
0: Well, this one stuns me, though.
2: A little bit.
1: Can you give any credit here?
0: You know, I can. Yeah. I don't want to. It's painful, but yeah, I can.
1: Yeah, I would. I agree.
0: I mean, I just can't believe I'm doing it. It's like I'm dreaming or something.
2: Well, this has to do with that big story out of Cornell, where a woman identified only as Jane Doe has filed a lawsuit alleging seven students raped her at a frat party in 2024. When that's what's being reported, but I thought like the seventh guy was the guy who came in and told everybody to just knock it off, like get out.
1: What she confessed to in the actual report, there was no assault.
2: Right. Yeah, and also a ton of inconsistencies with her story then versus her story now.
1: Yeah, there was no rape from the statement to investigators at the time.
2: So, yeah, and a lot of these guys never even touched her by her own account. And
1: it was reprehensible what happened.
2: Oh, it was absolute debauchery.
1: Yeah,
2: my
1: I'm not
2: goodness.
1: Excusing anything.
2: Yeah.
1: But then what is being claimed doesn't seem to be in play at all.
2: But yeah, the student newspaper, they're like on the war path naming these guys, putting their pictures out everywhere. Celebrities are helping. There's an old writer for South Park who's going out on the war path with this too. And then this was an incredible moment from The View. As Sonny Hostin, and I can't believe these words...
0: I know, David.
2: It's
0: I know.
2: Struggling.
0: I know.
2: Struggle to get them out of my mouth. Sonny Hostin had a good point.
1: Yes, she did. You got to admit it.
5: The pictures of these young men who have not been charged, not been adjudicated, are being plastered all over the internet. I think people are reporting this story inaccurately. I think they're reporting it unfairly. And while this is something that we have to take very seriously, there is no way, according to her statement in 2024, that any prosecutor would have brought
6: forth. Yeah, but she was intoxicated. How did she even...
5: Under New York law, again, under New York law, voluntary intoxication, if you voluntarily drink 10 beers and you voluntarily ingest ketamine, but that intoxication...
6: That doesn't have anything to do with the fact that the guys attacked her, whether she's drunk or not.
5: No, well, according to her statement, she says they did not attack her. Her statement in 2024, she...
7: issue is with this New York law, though.
5: She consented to the sexual activity. She consented to it according to her own statement in 2024. Now, I prosecuted sex crimes for 10 years. I believe women. I am not saying that we shouldn't believe her, but in 2024, she said one thing, and now in 2026, she's saying another thing.
7: I wonder...
1: The New York law...
0: Yeah, they can't let the narrative go. They won't let it go.
2: But no. But yeah, and like there were times in her own statement, I read it, it's graphic.
1: Oh yeah.
2: Where she was saying like somebody started doing something in this room. It was sort of jump in the pile kind of party atmosphere.
1: Yeah, you want to can we snort this off your body? Yes.
2: Yeah. But there were times when a guy would start to try to do something and she said no and the guy said okay. And so this is not what it's being portrayed to be, at least by her own statement. And I wonder, with Sonny in particular, I wonder how much of it is because she's got a son who's 24.
1: First thing I thought of.
2: Who very well, I'm not accusing him of anything, but if she's, because everything's personal to her.
1: Yeah, like if not him, some of his friends caught up in false accusations, things like that. Because that happens, unfortunately, way too often.
2: Yeah.
1: So...
0: I'm concerned about the New York law. Well, we're not talking about that right now. If you want to change the New York law, change it. But
1: my biggest takeaway from the whole thing is Robinson Sunny in lockstep.
0: God, I know. I feel like we're going to wake up and get ready to go and work today. Yeah, but
1: all right. Got a couple of updates and the five stories we're watching today next.

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12: The Markley, Van Camp, and Robbins Show. Jamie Markley, David Van Camp, Scott Robbins, and now the five stories we're watching today.
1: One, two. All right, number five. The TSA is... They're going Seinfeld here. Well, in reverse, I guess. The TSA is taking chairs away from officers checking ID and travel documents at security lines at airports in an effort to improve vigilance and hospitality by having officers stand and look at passengers in the eye while interacting.
12: Our buddy that works for TSA, you will not find a friendlier guy.
2: Oh, no, not great guy, yes.
12: And the crazy thing is, you've met so many that are not like that.
2: Oh, yeah. Mm-hmm. I don't know if them standing up helps me or not.
12: I'm not sure.
1: No, it'll make them grumpier, but yeah. Hey, whatever.
2: The stands will bring him a chair.
1: Nice rocking chair, yes.
2: Right, exactly.
1: Number four, the final read for the second quarter of the year showed the economy grew at 2.2%. Experts predicted it would land at 1.5%. Number three, two Mexican nationals have been extradited to the U.S. to face federal charges for smuggling migrant children into the United States during the Biden administration. And this is among this is just a dark story all around, but they would use weed gummies and drug the children so that they couldn't answer questions about who their guardians were.
12: Oh, man.
1: And so then, you know, under the Biden administration and HHS Secretary Javier Baccaria, Becerra, who's probably going to be the next governor of California, by the way. That's awesome. Yeah, they just said, well, these kids are mumbling and talking about how they can taste colors. I guess we just got to let them go.
12: Wow.
1: Yeah. Number two, Iran's Islamic Revolutionary Guard Corps put out a 25-page letter addressed to Americans endorsing the Democrat Party.
12: You don't say.
2: Yeah. How about that?
1: Well, you know, they're riding on this wave right now, at least according to polling, and this is probably the worst news you could get if you're a Democrat right now. Like, oh, yeah, the murderous regime in Iran, they love you. They want you to win.
12: Yes. All about it.
1: Let's vote blue, then death to America. And then number one, a Fly Dubai flight heading to Tel Aviv had to be diverted to Saudi Arabia after the co-pilot stabbed the captain and tried to hijack the plane. The pilot fought back long enough for passengers and other crew to come in and take down the terrorists. They landed it in Saudi Arabia. Saudi officials have arrested the co-pilot.
12: Okay. And at first that was reported as, well, there was some sort of altercation.
2: Yeah, something.
1: There was a fight.
2: A disagreement.
12: So then they were an hour away from landing.
2: Mm-hmm.
12: So where was that dude going to fly that plane into?
1: That's a good question.
2: Well, it wasn't the airport.
12: No.
2: No.
12: No.
2: It would have been a disaster. I mean, it would
12: oh, my gosh. Terrible. I mean, well, you got to think, okay, are there other plots out there? Was that just a standalone or other people?
1: Well, I don't know, man, because he had been working at the for the airline for like 9 months. So there was some planning that went into that.
12: That's what I'm saying. So if you're a pilot, your co-pilot is, I don't know, Muhammad. You're like, hey, are we cool, man?
1: Are we all right?
12: You all good? Like, you'd have to think it in your head.
2: Yeah, because those dudes in 9/11 were in the flight schools.
12: Exactly.
2: Remember? Yeah, I mean...
12: Yeah, I mean, they play the long game.
2: Oh, gosh, yeah.
12: It's not just, well, let's come up with a plan for later in the week. No, there's a lot that goes into that.
2: Dang.
12: I did notice this, too. So yesterday was the first day of Major League Baseball playoffs.
2: Mm-hmm.
12: Sorry about your Cubs.
2: Yeah, boy, howdy.
12: Yeah, man.
2: Gross.
12: Oof. By the way, and we'll get into it later, because David, a lifelong Houston Astros fan, and the Astros are upset with their fan base.
2: Mm. Well, yeah.
12: But I noticed on Good Morning America, there was no baseball to be talked about in the first segment.
2: No, there wasn't.
12: But, man, they were talking about something else, another sport that has captured the hearts and minds.
13: To the intense games overnight in a fight for the WNBA title.
2: Unreal.
12: Yeah. Yeah, we'll get to that in a round of What's Your Story straight ahead.

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1: ABC News, I'm Wayne Cabot. A passenger plane nosedived 14,000 feet in under a minute when one pilot attacked the other in the cockpit.
2: He took a knife and tried to kill the pilot.
1: That from the mother of a passenger on a flight that left Dubai for Tel Aviv. Mostly Israelis on board. Israel treating this as a terror incident. Passengers and crew subdued the attacker. The plane made a safe emergency landing in Saudi Arabia. Tennessee's planned execution of 50-year-old Krista Gayle Pike for a murder she committed at age 18 was stopped 1 hour before the injection was planned. The federal appeals court wants more time to review her allegations of being raped as a child. The New York Times reports Ken Paxton told donors at a Senate fundraiser last week President Trump hurt his campaign by holding a convention in Texas. The Times says it has audio of him saying that. A Paxton advisor called him the story manipulated nonsense. This is ABC News.
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8: The Markley Van Camp and Robbins Show. Jamie Markley, David Van Camp, Scott Robbins. So Harry Enten is talking about the generic poll numbers.
9: It's always hard to really judge where something is based off of the generic ballot, just because it doesn't always translate to individual districts, how they're drawn, etc. That being said, so we've talked about this before. You know, generally speaking, if there is going to be like a blue wave year, Democrats kind of have to run up the score by like 5 or 6 points on that particular metric. Well, they're running up the score even more than that right now. Harry Enten, very excitable boy on CNN, broke down the poll numbers today.
8: Okay.
10: The Democratic lead, it is building, it is building. The high tide may be coming in just at the right time. Take a look here. Okay, the average lead for Democrats in the national congressional polls. You know, you go back a year ago, Democrats were only ahead by 3. You go back 6 months ago, Democrats ahead by 5. You go back a month ago, Democrats ahead by 7. Look at where it is now. It's at its high for this entire cycle. It is plus 9 points for the Democrats. The Democratic wave ain't going away. If anything, it seems to be building. The Democrats' national congressional polling lead. We are now at the largest since 2008 at this point in the cycle. If you know anything about congressional election history, 2008, Democrats won, 59 Senate seats? They won their biggest House majority this entire century, their biggest Senate majority this entire century. When you see the Democrats ahead by 9, sirens should be going off at any of the National Republican Senatorial Committee or Congressional Committee headquarters, because these are numbers that Democrats should be salivating over and should strike real fear into Republicans nationwide, because when you have Democrats ahead by 9, the last time that happened, it was Democrat electoral gold.
9: Gold. Yeah, well, I think that, you know, I was double-checking some of these numbers. Like, I always like to look at the average at Real Clear Politics.
8: Yeah.
9: Just because it tends to be more accurate than any one poll or even one news network's aggregate of polls. It's like they have Democrats plus like 8.3 or somewhere around there, somewhere around 8.5. So very similar to that. And I know that there, you'll hear, hey, look, you know, a lot of polls are like way off. And that has been true. That has definitely been true, especially in the primary season.
8: Yes.
9: That said, you know, that sounds like a lot of coping that's going on.
8: Yeah.
9: And I'm saying that as a friend, you know, it's. There's some real reason to be concerned, it looks like.
8: Yeah.
11: No, absolutely.
8: I think so.
11: Hey, man. Again, I hate to boil it down to one thing or two things, but that's exactly what it is.
8: Yes. You've been banging that drum since February.
11: I drive by 3 gas stations a day on my way to work. Every time it incrementally creeps up some more, I'm like, well, there's more votes gone.
8: Yeah.
11: Same thing when you go to the grocery store. Those are the things, man. You lose elections that way.
8: Yeah.
11: And I know Trump doesn't care or claims he doesn't care.
8: Yeah.
11: Well, okay. All right. Don't say I didn't warn you. I'm not on the payroll, but I didn't warn you. I'm this two things.
8: Yeah.
11: Yep.
8: We'll see. You know what? I'm a terrible talk show host. Not that I need to tell you that. You already know. I go back and forth on it. It's like I see his point. Sometimes you got to do...
11: Oh, I.
8: What's right?
11: It's not that I don't understand that. I do.
8: Yeah. I mean, there's a cost with it.
11: Yeah, and the cost is you're gonna lose. The cost is you're gonna be a lame duck for 2 years, and nothing could get done. I mean, not that a lot's been done anyway, but
8: a lot has been done.
11: It has been that we just don't know about it.
8: So I know this is all speculation. Let's say it is, you know, a blue wave. Okay. The way you look at going in and at least starting to take Iran out, if you had it to do over again and you were in charge, would you do it? Based on what you know, based on the information we have and what we've been told.
9: The reason that's a hard question for me personally to answer is I don't know how close Iran was to actually having a nuke.
8: Right.
9: I have no clue. And if they were really that close, then yeah, I think it is worth it.
8: Yeah.
11: I'll go with that, but also quit putting deadlines and timelines on
9: everything. Well, yeah, 4 to 6 weeks was a huge
8: that
9: mistake.
8: Strategy.
11: Kills you.
8: Well, and you could have ramped up the economic pressure and hit them harder.
9: Yeah.
8: And really, I mean, I don't know if in the end Trump would have thought, you know what, we got to take out the bridges and just do it all to end this thing quick and just suffocate them. I don't know.
11: I don't think most people are one issue necessarily, but I also think there's a passive voter out there who only sees things around him and goes, this is terrible.
8: Exactly.
11: You know?
8: Because it's like, well, that's over there. That has nothing to do with
11: right,
8: us
11: exactly.
8: or anything here. And what are we doing?
11: All of a sudden when it comes home, though. Yeah.
8: And because of the messaging in the past. We're not going to get you in these wars and everything else. I understand the frustration. If you're independent that has voted Republican, or, of course, a Republican voter, it really comes down to sanity versus insanity to
11: me. And that's
8: I know that boils it down to way too easy, and I'll have friends that lean left go, oh, that's just a terrible take.
11: No, it's not. It's a good take. But the thing is, they're not leaning into it as much as I think they should.
8: Yeah.
11: And you know, they're not driving that point home. We have insane people over here.
8: Yeah.
11: You know, this is insanity. But I will go back to the whole issue when the gas prices were up under Joe Biden.
8: Mm-hmm.
11: And people were like, well, it's not. The president has no clue. He can't drive the price of the oil. Bah, bah, bah, you know,
8: right.
11: He can't do this. But every gas station he went to, there was the picture, at least some of them, of
8: yes.
11: Joe saying, I did that.
8: Yes.
11: And that sinks in.
8: It does.
11: And people are pissed, and they vote accordingly, you know?
8: So, yes.
11: I don't know. We'll see. And I hope I'm wrong. I hope I'm 100% wrong on it.
8: How are you doing today with just anger issues after, you know, frustrating day of watching baseball?
11: Yeah, it wasn't good.
8: Yeah.
11: I mean, the Cubs didn't show up again.
8: Well, and then you got... Am I missing something? I know it's ABC.
11: Yeah.
8: And they're covering the WNBA. You're blowing off baseball in the first part of your broadcast.
11: Well, the prime time
8: give,
11: yeah.
8: And it was all about WNBA.
11: Yeah.
8: And it was the thing when they talked about the team... And the players that bring the most attention
11: right.
8: and eyeballs, and you get into
12: New
8: it.
12: New York now one step closer
8: all
12: to
8: about
12: a
8: New
12: second
8: York.
12: Title
8: that was
12: in 3 years.
8: First part.
12: But it wasn't the only playoff drama making headlines.
13: Highest scoring backcourt in a single season.
12: The Las Vegas Aces facing off against the Indiana Fever in a fierce postseason matchup. Four-time MVP Asia Wilson colliding with Fever guard Sophie Cunningham on this play. After the whistle, Wilson turning toward a fan sitting near the baseline, pointing and exchanging words before teammates and officials stepped in, giving Wilson a technical foul. After the game, Wilson claiming the fan did more than just heckle her. She said as she walked away from the play, the man stepped toward her and pointed at her, something she called completely out of bounds.
14: You don't have to love me. You can hate me with all your heart, but you don't know me. But I guarantee you, you will respect me.
8: Okay, so you get the idea.
11: All right. You don't know me, but you're going to respect me. Okay.
8: So the fan was giving her the Sophie Cunningham taunt, the point, right?
11: Yeah, yeah. The guy was standing there like the runway area almost with the bleachers.
8: Yeah.
11: And he walked one step forward and he pointed like this at her, just like Sophie Cunningham.
8: And according
11: she lost
8: to the
11: her
8: fan,
11: mind.
8: That's when she was yelling, the foul is on you. And
11: right.
8: She's pointing at her, you.
11: Right. Yeah.
8: And she's yelling, you don't point at me.
11: Oh, yeah. But the idea that he stepped towards her like he was in a threatening manner is false. Mm-hmm. That's not what happened.
8: But the officials of the stadium went and got him out of there.
11: Well, they brought him back.
8: And then they brought him back. Well, okay, he didn't violate the code of conduct.
11: Yeah, we looked at the video. He didn't do anything. He was a fan.
8: This is crazy.
11: And he was taunting the opposition. That never happens.
9: Right. You get some
8: major. They just shoot themselves in the foot
11: all the time. All the time. I mean, deal with it.
8: And here's the thing. So the Fever win the game.
11: Yeah.
8: Kalen Clark scores 27, 15 assists. Her name is not mentioned.
11: Oh, no.
8: It's wild, man. It just is. It's almost hilarious to watch them cover it. There's a whole thing in the New York Times on Sunday. They need to embrace the trans player. It's crazy. We can get to it later if you want, but it's time.
11: Dumbest league ever.
8: We go around the table. It may not be the biggest story out there, but it caught your attention. You want to bring it in. David, today, what's your story?
9: I love this on CNBC this morning. Andrew Ross Sorkin, he's the anti-Trump, more liberal host of the CNBC morning show.
8: I can't stand that guy.
9: Yeah, well, he left the conservative guy, Joe Kernan, shocked because Andrew actually thought the America.gov rollout, the whole thing that basically tracks across thousands of government websites and helps you find what you're looking for. He says, actually, that rollout was great.
8: Wow.
15: It was one of those moments where you actually thought the government was working for you. Right. Really. When people talk about what government is supposed to do, this product, if it does all the things it's supposed to do,
16: do you
15: that's
16: feel
15: great.
16: It? I have the warmest, fuzziest feeling right now. By the way, the president
15: deserves credit for that. And
16: he deserves
15: credit for putting Jebby in that role. and Jebby and his team put it all together.
16: Now I'm getting hot flashes. Wow.
15: And here, I give the president more credit.
16: Oh,
15: one of the things that
16: can we save it so that we can like space it out?
15: One of the things that they all talked about is that when they were given the mandate to put all of this together, because you could consider the president a bit of a host, someone who likes to host things, someone who thinks of himself almost as a they use the word concierge service, like a hotel. That was really the sort of the thought process behind how they actually put this stuff together. And it showed. It really showed. So there.
16: You need to read this.
9: He's done, Brian. <Brian.
16: laughs> Oh, that's hilarious.
11: Wow.
16: That was very enjoyable. Man.
17: Thank you.
16: Yes. Scotty, what do you got for your story?
11: Federal appeals court halted the execution in Tennessee of Krista Pike. About an hour before it was set to begin, that was yesterday, the judges said they want to review whether the allegations of sexual abuse and rape as a child were fully considered before she was sentenced to death. Now 50 years old, by the way, she was convicted in 1995 of murdering someone. She was age 18 at the time. So this would have been, by the way, the state's first execution of a woman in a long, long time. So the excuse is abuse as a child. I wasn't taken into consideration, and I'm just thinking right now, every woman who commits a crime in this country suffered from postpartum, or somehow there was abuse in her past. It's take it out.
9: She was part of torturing.
11: Yes,
9: the victim.
11: It was heinous.
9: Smashed her head. Took a piece of her skull as a trophy.
11: Yeah, it was awful. I wasn't going to get into the details, but thank you for doing it because I was going to. But you're right.
9: I'm just saying
11: it was terrible.
16: I got to tell you.
11: But this notion that somehow you're not guilty because...
16: For my story, this wasn't planned to follow that up with my story.
11: Okay.
16: Man, I was going to kind of make fun of this, but maybe I shouldn't now. Angry women on rage retreats. Maybe it's a good thing.
11: I saw some video on this.
16: They just scream.
11: It's
16: and they
11: wild.
16: Get,
11: they're in the middle of nowhere
16: stuff.
11: Screaming. Yeah.
16: Yes. They're called rage retreats, gaining traction. This is per a Bloomberg report. This one woman, her popular Rage Her, H-E-R, Rage Her, sessions are having attendees paying up to $95 for 2.5 hours of pure anger expression. Started in Chicago, but it's grown in scope.
9: Dang, man, I'll go. $95 for a 2-hour session? I'll take you out into the woods and let you shoot guns.
16: Well, sure.
11: We've been having women yell at us for years for free.
16: There is a meditative session for the 600-day half-day retreat and a guided ritual that aims to help women express their rage through screams, growls, and expressive behaviors. The growling? See, whenever you do that, then I hear you say in my head, biting your own face.
11: Oh, yeah.
16: That sort of thing.
11: Yes, that's crazy.
16: Yeah, but it's gaining traction. Maybe it's better than killing people.
11: Well, that's true.
16: All right. Is a McDonald's breakfast worth speeding over? Nimrod's in the news. Any news update next.
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8: All right. 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
8: News update, David Van Camp.
9: Well, a top federal financial regulator is investigating former Representative Adam Kinzinger
8: for
9: prediction market trades he made.
8: Yeah.
9: See, he was betting on whether or not he would get a pardon by Joe Biden.
8: Unreal.
9: And he said, hey, I read the rules at the time. There was nothing wrong with that. And I wasn't in Congress at the time. I had no knowledge. No insider knowledge.
1: But you guys won. You guys held. You know, democracies are not defined by our bad days.
8: No, it's whether or not you're going to get pardoned.
9: Right.
2: Crying Adam Kinzinger. He's a super crier. I never saw the guy not crying. He's always crying.
11: That's funny on social media. I did a little post on that today. And like three or four responses were, isn't he a super crier?
9: Never seen the guy not crying.
8: Right.
3: We got to get the Jim Rod.
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5: I love the poorly educated.
8: Super intelligent, super crier, whatever. All right, Nimrods in the News. We go to Virginia. Dude, this guy's on his motorcycle doing 72 and a 25.
11: Oh, my.
8: He's flying. The local police department just released the body cam footage from the traffic stop. And the dude is trying to tell him he was just trying to get to McDonald's.
7: I was moving a little quick, wasn't I?
10: Yeah, way too quick.
7: I was trying to hit the McDonald's breakfast. I know, I was making it.
10: Coming from there here is like 2 minutes.
7: I know.
10: Let me see driver's license.
7: I got you. I was rushing. I woke up late.
10: Wow, I can see you were rushing. 72, it's way too fast.
8: Yeah. Cop said the thing is going to fly off that bike is you. 72, somebody pulls in front of you. Dude, you're done. Not to mention other drivers, pedestrians, everything else.
11: Power of the McGriddle.
8: Not the McMuffin, the McGriddle.
11: Yeah.
8: There's a difference, isn't there?
11: Right.
8: It's the maple syrup. And that's Nimrod's in the News.
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6: From ABC News, I'm Wayne Cabot. Knife fight at 34,000 feet nearly crashed a Fly Dubai flight today. ABC's Ian Pannell on a cockpit brawl aboard a flight from Dubai to Tel Aviv with mostly Israeli citizens on board.
12: Eyewitnesses are saying one of the pilots was stabbed with a knife and that there was a lot of blood on board. They say fellow passengers disarmed the attacker. An Israeli passenger telling Channel 12 News in Israel, there were moments when we were sure this was the end. We heard screams and screams, and then we saw that the cockpit was being opened and there was blood there. An Israeli source telling ABC News it is now being treated as a terror incident, and as you would expect, Prime Minister Netanyahu is being kept updated. Ian Pannell, ABC News in London.
6: The Justice Department says it found 10 people who engaged in voter fraud in Minnesota and arrested them. Attorney General Todd Blanche.
13: In total, the grand jury's indictments include 9 counts of illegal voting by an alien and 9 counts of making a false claim of citizenship in order to register to vote.
6: Blanche says that the 10 voted illegally in 2022, 2024, and in this year's primary. More than 3 million people voted in Minnesota in the 2024 election. Just in from Los Angeles, a woman accused of firing at the home of Rihanna and A$AP Rocky has been indicted by a grand jury for attempted murder. They say she drove from Florida cross-country and allegedly shot from a rifle, hitting a trailer in which the celebrity couple was present and a nursery where their kids were. A toddler was found with a loaded gun inside of a Canton, Michigan daycare facility yesterday morning. The teacher noticed the gun, told authorities. The child's mother is a nurse under arrest now. The toddler's father is a Detroit police officer. The National Organization for the Fraternity in an alleged gang rape at Cornell University says all the accused members were kicked out of the Cornell chapter within 3 days of Jane Doe filing her report. This is ABC News.
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6: Tomorrow's October. Election Day is 1 month and 4 days away, and Republicans are hoping President Trump's recent convention in Texas won't be a liability.
16: There definitely is a trade-off here. While Trump remains really popular with his base, his approval numbers with independents especially remain low. And so we see the RNC arguing that by traveling to some of these very safe Republican areas, that we could see local media coverage that reaches places that are more competitive, but there definitely is a political calculation happening behind all of this.
6: After hosting AI CEOs at the White House, the president says they agreed to voluntarily constrain what they're going to do when it comes to posting AI information. Reaction from Associate Professor at Northwestern University's Center for Responsible Technology, Zapur Vakil.
17: I think the latest meeting at the White House behind closed doors was an effort to show consensus, to say, hey, everything is going to be okay. We got this. And the reality is there's not consensus amongst the tech companies, and there's definitely not consensus amongst voters and amongst in society.
6: The TSA has a new standing order for its officers. No sitting. They're taking away chairs at the airport checkpoints to keep officers alert. The union says having a chair to sit in is not a privilege. It's a basic human decent thing to do. Wayne Cabot, ABC News.
0: In the military, the mission was clear. 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
9: I'm perplexed, I'm flummoxed, and I'm a little miffed.
25: Okay.
9: The Prime Minister of the UK, Andy Burnham, doing an interview with the BBC, providing an update on that suspected attempted terrorist attack at that airbase in the UK over the weekend, where these five guys were arrested and they were let out on they were let out while the investigation continues.
25: It's unreal.
9: Yeah. Well, here he is talking to the BBC.
26: Strong indications that Iran played a part in what happened over the weekend at RAF Fairford. But of course, it remains an ongoing, complex and serious police investigation. And of course, we are working closely with our colleagues in the United States of America. So it's ongoing. I have held a COBRA meeting as I've been here at the conference in Liverpool. We are on top of it in every possible way imaginable. The police in Gloucestershire, our counter-terrorism police, have done an outstanding job. I thank them for that. We will say more in due course, but we can confirm our belief that we believe Iran to have played a part.
11: But then, of course, the question is, why are they out of jail?
9: Well, that's a great question.
11: What, they've learned their lesson now, and they're not going to pursue their jihadi ways.
9: So, gosh. He was asked, I don't have the audio right now, because they're just sort of dripping out the pieces of the interview right now, the BBC is.
11: Okay.
9: Asked why the suspects had been released on bail, a decision which has been openly questioned by President Donald Trump and everybody with two brain cells to rub together. rub together. The Prime Minister insisted that the men were subject to the strictest possible bail conditions and added that UK authorities have this under the strongest grip and closest control.
11: What does that mean?
9: That means nothing because, so you're surveilling them?
11: Yeah.
9: Okay. Wouldn't it be easier to do that if they were, I don't know, in a facility that has bars and locks on it?
11: Yes. Well, what's the strictest bail thing? What is that? I mean, well, what?
9: You step outside the lines a little bit, mister, and we'll put you in a 12-hour timeout and then let you out again.
1: That's right.
11: Yeah. Okay. All right. Good. You got it handled. Okay.
9: But yeah, yeah. And that's why.
1: It's a mind blower. I'm thinking about, remember the story of the woman in Florida?
11: Yeah.
1: The flock camera?
9: Yeah.
1: And it wasn't even her.
9: Yeah.
1: But she was held in solitary for how many hours? It was like a couple of days. These guys, boom, right out. Well, we don't want to be accused of Islamophobia. So let's let them out.
9: Yeah.
1: Oh, okay.
9: And maybe acting on or in coordination with, if not at the direction of, Iranian forces. But, you know, diversity is their strength.
1: It sure it is.
9: I don't understand any of this. And that's why, like, again, like I brought up, there were some other rumor, or not rumors, even speculation about why these guys were let out. Like, was this actually a terrorist plot or?

0: a role in whatever attack was being planned. However, comma, we can't hold them.
1: Yeah.
0: Wow.
1: Meanwhile, we had this terrorist attack thwarted. Mm-hmm. This plane mid-flight from Dubai to Tel Aviv. And I saw the video earlier. Now it's the plane has landed in Israel. And Netanyahu's there. And he was talking to the guy that went in to the cockpit. And they subdued the guy that got all stabby with the other pilot was going to crash the plane.
0: Mm-hmm.
1: I don't know if you happen to see how different outlets were posting that on X. Did you see it?
0: Well, which part? I mean, because
1: CNN. A violent altercation between two pilots caused a Fly Dubai aircraft traveling from Dubai to Tel Aviv to divert to Saudi Arabia. Let's see. Sky News. Flight from Dubai to Tel Aviv lands safely in Saudi Arabia after brawl between pilots.
2: God. Right. It's like one was a Red Sox fan and one was a Yankee fan. Is that what happened?
1: The failing New York Times. Breaking news. A plane flying from Dubai to Israel was diverted after an altercation between the pilot and co-pilot. Wall Street Journal. Israel-bound flight made an emergency landing after an apparent struggle in the cockpit that left both pilots injured.
2: Wow, man.
1: Mm-hmm. Okay.
0: I mean, well, the story now that we're hearing is incredible. You have the co-pilot there with the captain who just starts. I saw one report where he had like a hatchet. It wasn't a knife. But it's a fluid situation. Anyway,
1: okay.
0: He cuts the pilot. And the pilot somehow managed, lying in a pool of his own blood, managed to release the emergency hatch for the cabin door.
1: Yeah, he was able to click it.
0: And that's how they were able to get in and subdue the terrorist.
1: Yes. So then there were a bunch of people going in. Wounded pilot covered with blood lying on the floor when he activated the cockpit door release. Man, oh man.
0: Wow. Just an altercation, you know. That's it.
2: Disagreement.
1: And if that doesn't happen, I mean, obviously our conversation is way different today.
2: Oh, yeah.
0: Yes.
1: Because who knows how many people would be dead.
0: Yeah. So what is it? The roughly 180 people on the plane itself, I think, what I'd read. And then, you're wondering, you're an hour away from Tel Aviv. What target were you going to? I have a hard time believing that they'd go through all of this trouble just to crash one airplane and not target something else.
1: Exactly. That's what you got to figure. So we'll see. And I like the way, what is it? The reports are saying Israel is reporting this as a terrorist attempt. Yeah. Well, yeah.
0: Yeah, it kind of looks like that. Well, the BBC had something like, a far-right official in Israel claims this is a terrorist attack. Okay.
1: All right. There you go. Other news out there. With everything going on in the world. You tell me, David, you come from a news background.
0: Mm-hmm.
1: And maybe Scott and I are just too critical because we've never been in those shoes. Although, Scott, you were the program director of a news station.
2: I guess so I was you.
1: Yeah, I just let the news people. They knew what they were doing.
2: Yeah.
1: The measles. Is this something today that is huge, or is this just a media story?
2: Oh, it's an RFK.
1: To go after RFK Jr.
2: Of course it is.
0: Yeah, and I think, again, if it's not, as the left likes to say, coded as just totally political, mm-hmm. I think it's a story. I think it is a news story because you have this outbreak. Is this in Pennsylvania again?
1: Yeah, but I guess the way it was worded, I'll play it for you and you tell me what you think. Here you go.
3: CDC is now recognizing a second measles death in the U.S. this year, quietly updating its online dashboard to bring the official national total to 2. CDC records indicate more than 3,000 measles cases in the United States so far this year. It's the highest annual total in 35 years. And this development is also raising questions. Pennsylvania's health officials have reported 4 measles-associated deaths in their state alone, including 2 infants, and it's still unclear which of those cases the CDC is counting.
1: Okay. I'm with you. A story. But with everything going on, like in the first block,

0: Mm-hmm. Like, really?
1: Yeah.
0: Especially when you had this attack going on?
2: Yeah, it's more fear porn than anything else. Because that's also, I mean, and I'm guessing they never mention either that this is also a general, like, North America issue that's happening right now. Because Canada is also going through little hot spots of measles outbreaks. So does RFK,
0: they said it. I didn't hear that part.
2: If RFK, does RFK Jr. affect the health of Canadians?
0: Well, just by sheer influence, David.
2: Couldn't.
0: It's terrible for everybody in the world.
2: It could not possibly have to do with a massive importation of third world residents into North America over the last several years.
0: Well, that would be xenophobic.
2: Couldn't
0: to say
2: possibly
0: that.
2: Have that, and then that trickles through different communities, and especially if you have, like, in West Texas, it was a Mennonite community where they weren't vaccinating at all. Mm-hmm. For most things, including measles. I assume it's the same in Pennsylvania because it's Lancaster County, which is Amish country.
0: Yes.
2: So, yeah, it's the same thing. But they're trying to they try to make it seem like there's this massive threat to the general public.
0: Oh, yeah.
2: Instead of saying, hey, look, you know, these are pretty isolated communities. And, yeah, you could be doing outreach to help them. But it's rather they'd rather just say RFK killing people. Yeah.
0: If it were Muslim families saying we're not going to vaccinate, do you think they would cover it that
2: way?
0: That'd
2: be Islamophobic.
0: See, you wouldn't do it.
1: No.
0: Of course not. It was wild, that clip you had earlier, David, of the dude on CNBC, Sorkin, actually praising Trump for the new website.
2: Right, something he never does.
0: Did you hear Trump talking about the new website himself?
1: No, I haven't.
0: Okay.
3: The federal government no longer stands in your way, and it stands only at your service, and that's what we're doing. We're simplifying it. We're glamorizing it. We're making it what it should be. Instead of forcing citizens to search through the endless maze of tens of thousands of terrible government websites and rules and more than 10,000 forms, you have over 10,000 forms to do basic acts. You'll now have one front door for every single question. Everything will be answered easily and quickly.
0: Yeah. I was thinking, man, this would have been really good for Robbins earlier this year, just for basic questions. Thanks.
1: Federal government?
0: Yeah. It's different things. Like, because you had questions about passports and, like, well, what do I need for this and everything else.
1: Well, it is a cluster if you try to wade through it.
0: I know.
1: Try dealing with the IRS once in a while.
0: Yeah.
1: Oh, my gosh.
0: Yeah.
1: 63 pages. Yeah.
0: Oh, do we have an alert on something? Has someone changed the position because of an election coming up?
2: Well, it seems like it, yes. You've got that weird little guy, Democrat Senate candidate James Tallarico.
0: Yeah.
2: He's been trying to run away from a lot of his old positions, at least in public, because he's a white supremacist liar. But privately, no, he still supports things like sex changes for kids and boys and girls sports. Here is some more, I guess you could say, hidden camera footage.
0: Oh, got it. Roll it.
4: Really quick, I have a niece who's trans. I want to let her know that our government hears her.
5: Yes.
4: Can I count on you to support her? And she's not able to participate in her sports.
5: Yes. The way I fought for trans kids in the legislature is how I will fight for the U.S. Senate. Uh-huh. And my position hasn't changed. Uh-huh. I still think these should be local decisions, sport by sport, athlete by athlete. And I think I have the most inclusive policy of any candidate who's running. So
4: I agree. So
5: I know things are getting clipped and stuff, but my views, my position hasn't changed, and I'm gonna have your loved ones back.
0: Oh,
1: well, that's good to know. Good to know.
0: Individual by individual.
1: What is that? I don't even
0: know. What, people get together to... This dong and girl sports is okay because they're no good, but this one's just too good.
2: Right.
0: That's how we're going to do it?
1: I guess, based on what.
0: Is that what
1: I
0: he's
1: don't
0: saying?
1: Know. Yeah.
0: Okay. All right. Well, now, you know, guys can be homecoming queen. Oh, I got that story coming up. You're going to love that one, Scotty.
1: All right.
0: Oh, yeah. And the five stories we're watching today. Straight ahead right here.

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20: So ridiculous.
0: Yeah.
20: The Markley Van Camp and Robbins Show. Jamie Markley, David Van Camp, Scott Robbins, and the five stories we're watching today.
21: All right, number five. Two Mexican nationals have been extradited to the U.S. to face federal charges for smuggling unaccompanied migrant children into the U.S. during the Biden administration. They would use weed gummies to drug the children couldn't answer questions about who their guardians were. Just evil, man. Number four, a federal grand jury just indicted 10 foreign nationals in Minnesota for illegally voting.
20: Doesn't happen.
21: They voted in 2022, 2024, and this year's primary.
20: Heck yeah.
21: Now, since President Trump has returned to office, the DOJ has charged more than 90 people with voter-related fraud, including 50 illegal aliens who were trying to vote or did vote in the last 5 weeks just now. 50 illegal aliens. But it never happens. It's rare.
22: Yes.
21: Yeah. Of course. Number three, Iran's Islamic Revolutionary Guard Corps put out a 25-page letter addressed to Americans endorsing the Democrat Party. There you go. Right. Play well in Dearborn, I guess. All right.
0: Yeah.
21: Number two. The Prime Minister of the UK says that there are indications that the people who were allegedly planning a terror attack at an airbase in the UK that houses U.S. military personnel and equipment, strong indication that there is a connection to Iran.
20: So let them out.
21: Yeah, let them out. Why not? Yeah. Meanwhile, number one, a Fly Dubai flight heading to Tel Aviv had to be diverted to Saudi Arabia after the co-pilot stabbed the captain and apparently tried to hijack the plane.
20: Yeah.
21: The pilot fought back long enough for passengers and other crew to come in and take down the terrorists. Saudi officials have arrested that co-pilot. Those are the top five stories that we are watching today. 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
22: Story out of the New York Post. Of course, you know of Pilates. But do you know about Brolotties?
20: I knew that would be your reaction.
0: What is this?
20: It's dudes only Pilates. Yeah. Good guy. He may not want to do it around women. It might take a hit to his masculinity.
0: Yeah, well, okay.
22: But apparently, according to the story, there are a lot of guys that didn't think Pilates would be that big a challenge because it's mostly a workout that women do. And once they get there, they find out, oh, man, that's not easy.
0: No.
22: All right, P90X, if you ever did that, had all the different workouts, you know, different days. There was one for Pilates. Yeah, it sucked. Well, it's not easy.
21: We had a colleague years ago who, and it was after Scott had his heart attacks, he was trying to get healthier. He was overweight and he wanted to lose some weight, and he started doing Pilates. And I think he told you, Jamie. He goes, "I thought it was just stretching. That's hard."
22: Oh yeah, yeah. That's no joke. Apparently, a lot of the instructors say, "Yeah, guys show up, think it's going to be easy," only to find themselves shaking while lifting 2-pound weights and asking for water breaks.
21: Yeah.
22: Even bodybuilders have been humbled by how hard it is. But others say they enjoy the relaxed atmosphere, the lack of competitiveness.
21: Well, I don't know about that.
22: And a chance to connect with other dudes. Okay, when I'm working out, I don't need that. And you're looking for a lack of competitiveness. How do you win at it, then?
0: There's no winners in this one. It's the communion that comes together.
22: Okay.
0: Yeah, but the Brolotti's thing is what bothers me.
22: When you work out, don't you compete with yourself, though?
0: Best times and best...
22: Well, trying to improve your weight and your gain or whatever.
0: Yeah, I would think so.
22: There's part of it.
0: Sense of competitiveness.
22: Yeah, that's not for me. Okay.
0: Brolotti's.
22: There you go.
0: Afterwards, go hang out at the sports bar after your Brolotti's.
22: A Democratic heavyweight says he doesn't need AI. Who is that? The answer, and what's your story? Coming up.

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7: ABC News, I'm Wayne Cabot. A plane has landed in Israel with the Israeli citizens who survived a hellish flight in which they thought they might die. A knife fight in the cockpit sent the Fly Dubai flight into a nosedive and made an emergency landing in Saudi Arabia. ABC's Ian Pennell.
8: I think there are going to be questions about how one of the pilots or one of the crew members was able to bring a pocket knife on board. What was their motivation? Were they operating independently? In other words, was it a lone wolf operation?
7: A Florida woman who allegedly drove to California and fired a rifle shot into the home of Rihanna and A$AP Rocky is now indicted by a grand jury for attempted murder. Bullets penetrated the trailer in which the couple was present and a nursery where the kids were. A Michigan nurse is under arrest after her toddler was found with a loaded gun in a Canton, Michigan daycare facility yesterday morning. The child's father is a Detroit police officer. No word if he might face charges as well. This is ABC News.
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15: My name is Joel, and I came to St. Jude Children's Research Hospital in December of 1987 to be treated for osteosarcoma, which is bone cancer. 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
18: All right. Let's do it. The Markley Van Camp and Robbins Show. Jamie Markley, David Van Camp, Scott Robbins. So a lot of talk about AI. Jim Clyburn. Reporter caught up with him.
19: Oh, yeah?
18: Yeah. Want to know, you know, a lot of these people use AI for different tasks. Not Jim, tell you that.
20: Do you use an AI assistant like ChatGPT?
21: No, I don't
20: use that
21: crap. No, I got my own intelligence.
20: What do you think about...
21: I don't need artificial intelligence.
18: He doesn't need it.
19: Does he even know what a computer is?
22: Exactly. That's what I was just going to say.
18: Not sure.
22: I'm not going to use it. I don't even know what it is.
18: Different people online talking about that, like him and sandwiches, Bernie Sanders. Right. You're going to count on them.
22: Right, exactly. Yeah.
18: To help usher in
22: new technologies.
18: Exactly.
22: Yeah, right. No, I don't think
19: so. Of course.
22: Mm-hmm.
18: There's a survey out, David. Young liberal women blame what for all their problems?
19: Men. This is the American Survey Center, been making the rounds online. 66% of Democrat young women believe that the challenges women face in America's society are due in great part to the behavior or actions of men. Only 18% of Republican young women agree.
18: It's the algorithm, isn't it?
19: It has to be.
18: At least part of it.
19: Yes.
22: Yeah.
18: And education.
19: Mm-hmm. Wow. When asked whether women were to blame for their troubles men faced, only 16% agreed. Now, Republican young men were more likely than Democrat young men to blame women for the challenges that men face, but you're talking 26% as opposed to Democrat women at 66%.
18: Well, for a lot of the young men, one of the conversations they have is just trying to find a young woman that they view as sane.
22: Yeah, but the bar's really low, isn't it? Now it's just got to be sane. Yeah.
18: Well, there has to be other things involved,
22: too. Well, of
18: course,
22: but I mean, one of the attributes is being sane.
18: Like, that wasn't even a thought.
22: No, I know.
18: Years ago, not even your generation, David.
19: Oh, no.
18: Like, how a potential date felt about a number of different issues.
22: Right.
18: And you could never even have imagined that a woman that strangled her three kids, she would say, I understand.
19: Right.
18: I'm with her. What? That was not even in play.
19: Well, heck no, it wasn't.
18: There was, you know, it's funny to me, too, because there's another group of women that are out there online. We've talked about it before and had clips of wanting guys to be just guys. Like, where are all the guys?
19: Right.
18: What happened? There was this, and this got shared all over the place, this woman bummed out because the club scene is dead. She's like, guys aren't there for the girls. It's like to post on social media for their buddies or something. See if you can make heads or tails of it.
23: The club scene is over because men want to be women. They don't even care about the girls in the club. They're not there to impress girls. They're there to impress other men. To post on their Instagram story. You're in a bathroom line, no guys letting you cut. You're at the bar, no guys offering to buy your drink. And they don't even dance. Like, they don't even, like, what are you doing there? What are you doing there?
19: Well, I don't know. I don't know. I'm not a club guy. And at this point, I'm almost 40. It would be a little embarrassing to be a club guy.
18: Well, if you were like 23 or 4.
19: Yeah.
18: And you want to meet women. That used to be the thing. You would go out. And as a guy that liked rock music, you went to those types of places and dealt with the awful music because that's where the girls were.
22: Yeah.
18: And now they can't find a guy to buy them a drink. Used to be, you know, for the right patrol that went out, like a group of young women, they knew they weren't buying a drink all night.
19: Yeah.
22: Oh, gosh, no. No.
18: Apparently that's not in play anymore.
19: Huh.
18: Kind of a weird thing.
22: Well, you got to meet him now at the No Kings March.
19: Except all those guys are either boomers or gay. Sometimes both.
22: I'm not going to throw the boomer thing in there because not all these guys are boomers.
18: No, there are a lot of the older guys that get drugged there. You can tell.
22: Yeah,
18: and some actually want to be there. They're participating. But, no, guys are not going to go. If they're looking for Sane, they're not going to the No Kings rally.
19: That also is part of it because of how just crazy the whole conversation of toxic masculinity went.
22: Yeah.
19: Like, I'm thinking 10 years ago. So if you're 22 or something, that's basically your entire, like, post-puberty life.
18: Yeah.
19: That you've been talked about. You have to act this certain way around, like, treat them like they're radioactive.
18: Yeah. Yeah. Well, really not related, but another crazy story out of Pennsylvania. And this has been a fight in this town that this biological male has been named homecoming queen. Okay. And I see you like, what
22: here
18: are
22: we go again?
18: So it's the coronation of Sammy Gutierrez at Fairview High School. Unleashed a social media firestorm, according to the story. Disgruntled locals blasted the decision online, arguing that a biological female was robbed of her big moment on the royal court.
22: No, she was.
18: Student council secretary, Logan Thompson, accused offending community members of throwing a tantrum. So they had, you know, a whole meeting about it. People were talking about it on social media. What is it? The Erie County executive, Christina Vogel, said she's been out for years and she's a lovely person. And she goes by she, by the way. Well, I think we get that. All the kids know and obviously love her. The students were given the opportunity to vote. They did. The school district is not going to rescind the homecoming queen title because people on Facebook don't like it. The one thing you don't know is, did the kids vote because they really like this person? Or was half of them like, yeah, who cares? This will be hilarious. Right. We'll do this.
22: Well, there's a contagion element here.
18: Well, some people.
22: No doubt.
18: Meaning?
22: Well, is it you feel bad or you feel like, well, this person deserves it. They're brave and courageous. And they,
18: that would be the, yeah, I think that's in play.
22: Oh, yeah. So
18: in response to the backlash, a district teacher organized dozens of supporters to attend the school board meeting. While no detractors spoke, the district superintendent, Donald Stark, proudly trumpeted, Fairview School District has a student-led festivities, homecoming being one of them. That includes the selection of the homecoming court. We promote inclusion. That reflects our vision statement, which emphasizes respecting and embracing the uniqueness of each individual in the pursuit of their personal success. Sammy was voted by the students, and some parents didn't like that. We voted, and Sammy is our homecoming queen. So there you go.
22: Whatever, man.
18: Yeah, that's public school.
22: I know.
19: I'd also
18: you
19: say,
18: have a choice. You can get out of there.
19: My only thing is, like, I'd rather just focus on making sure that dudes aren't just crushing girls on a basketball court or volleyball court first. I really don't
18: I agree
19: care
18: with
19: about
18: you.
19: The homecoming thing.
18: Yeah. I mean, it's eye-rolling for sure.
19: Yeah.
18: You know. You look saddened and depressed.
22: Every time I hear this stuff, it's like the social contagion element always comes into my brain. You're just so afraid. Even though... You know it's probably not the right thing to do. You're not going to step out because, man, the peer group is putting the pressure on you.
18: Oh, yeah. Yeah, there is that part.
22: You don't want to be that.
18: Yes. Don't be sad, Scott.
22: Yeah.
18: It's all
22: going to
18: be all right, buddy.
22: All right. There you go.
18: Plus, you're off tomorrow.
22: I am.
18: Yeah, more on that later.
22: Mm-hmm.
18: Oh, it's a big deal. But now it's time to go around the table. We do it a couple of times a day. May not be the biggest story out there, but caught your attention. You want to bring it in. David, what's your story here?
19: All right. Well, I mentioned that Kyrsten Sinema, former senator, her ex-boyfriend and former bodyguard, and it was a scene, man.
18: Oh, with the paintings.
19: Yeah, he broke into her home and threw a bunch of paintings in her pool.
22: In her pool?
19: Just went nuts on her.
18: Yeah.
19: Well, here's an update from the Arizona Republic. Kyrsten Sinema's ex-boyfriend and former bodyguard said he threw her paintings into her swimming pool in part because he felt disillusioned by her relationship with a major U.S. artificial intelligence software developer amid the war in Gaza.
18: What?
19: Free Palestine.
22: That's bizarre. Yeah.
18: Really?
19: Uh-huh.
18: How long that been going on?
19: I don't know.
22: Man, she's like the Wilt Chamberlain, a former politicians.
18: What do you mean?
22: It's just like tag off.
19: Well, she's good.
22: Yeah.
18: Golly.
19: She's got quite the body count, man.
22: I mean, yes.
18: Yeah. And it doesn't really discriminate, it doesn't seem.
22: No.
19: Oh, no. No.
18: No.
22: The chandelier's been installed.
18: Yeah.
22: Going to be swung from.
18: All right, Scotty, what do you got for your story?
22: Hey, a watchdog group of medical professionals, the do-no-harm people, we know about them, claims they have uncovered a potential insurance and medical coding fraud on the part of Planned Parenthood. In a complaint that was filed this week, they documented coding discrepancies pertaining to cross-sex hormones and requested the U.S. Department of Health and Human Services immediately investigate. Now, the document alleges that Planned Parenthood may have intentionally misconstrued the nature of these procedures in their coding systems to ensure reimbursement. Even though the government's like, we're not paying for that. They just code it differently, so therefore it comes out differently, which they get reimbursed for. They've also encouraged other affiliates to engage in the same scheme to defraud insurers and bypass common sense restrictions on dangerous sex-rejecting interventions. J.D. Vance said publicly today that they are looking into it.
18: Okay.
22: They just put a different code on something and it gets paid.
18: Wow.
22: So this is...
18: Yeah, that's... That racket's been going for quite a while.
22: Jeez,
18: man. Yeah. For my story, I'm bringing in playoff baseball to both of you fellas. It wasn't a great day for either one of you.
22: No.
18: I don't even know. Are you still an Astros fan, David?
19: No, I have not watched baseball since I learned that they hate me.
18: Got
19: and
18: it.
19: They really hate Scott, and Scott's my friend. So I want to. I don't.
22: Yeah.
19: Partake.
22: Well,
18: I'm so it wasn't the Astros. The whole cheating scandal. It was the thing in Atlanta with the All-Star game.
19: Right. The Major League Baseball bought into left-wing hyperbole and said, "Hey, to hell with the mostly conservative audience base. We're going to just go ahead and move it to Colorado, to Denver."
18: Right. Okay, so the Astros are playing yesterday in the playoffs. Mm-hmm. First of all, it's not a packed house.
22: Yeah, and it surprises me.
18: Well, some people are blaming it because it was a 4:10 local start time. Because they spread out the wild card games. So it's not a packed house. And then when they went down to the White Sox, the fans started booing the players. Some of the players did not like it. Christian Walker, first baseman. "It's extremely frustrating as a home player. We're here playing at home. We need cheers. We need energy. We don't need booze. What purpose does that serve in the moment? Whatever fans are feeling, we're feeling it tenfold. We're the ones out there. We're the ones in the fight. We worked our butts off this whole season to put ourselves in this spot, and for guys to get booed, it's frustrating." Where do you land on a home crowd booing the players?
22: If the product sucks and I paid to go in, I got every right to boo if I want to.
18: Okay.
22: I mean, you're losing, and you're losing to the White Sox. Not that that's a bad thing. The White Sox have been pretty good this year. But it's just the idea that what do you want me to do, cheer? Just because you're the home team? I'm not going to do that.
18: Okay. All right. I mean, you know they're trying. It's not like they're... It's one thing, like if you see a guy dogging it down first base in the playoffs.
22: Infuriating, yeah.
18: And a bobble, and then he tries to run and he's still out. That I would say, absolutely.
22: Yeah.
18: I don't know.
22: Fair weather fans everywhere, I suppose.
19: Well, I'm just wondering where that guy keeps his purse in the dugout.
18: Yeah, you wonder.
22: He's a really good player, too.
18: Yeah. Yeah. So, there's always a debate that's going on.
22: Yeah, well, empty seats should tell you something.
18: Wow.
22: Maybe this is because they've been there so many years in a row. I don't know.
18: Could be. Oh, man. This mom you won't believe for Nimrod's in the news and a news update next.

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18: News update, David Van Camp.
19: New York Times is firing back at the critics who are saying, hey, you know, you did just say it was an altercation in the cockpit of that attempted hijacking. And they said, well, our headlines and live coverage contain all the facts we're able to confirm as we confirm them. Unlike activists and partisans, we don't publish speculation or unverified information.
18: Okay.
19: Oh, they don't. Hey, remember, who was that the writer for the New York Times who said that Israel was training dogs to rape Palestinians?
18: Oh, yeah.
20: Oh, I remember that.
19: What was their response? Well, we put it in the opinion section.
21: Okay.
18: So full of crap. All right, we got to go to Nimrod. Here we go.
14: When the going gets tough.
22: Damn it, this is too hard.
14: The dumb get dumber.
23: All right, Dean.
14: It's Nimrod's in the News on the Markley, Van Camp, and Robbins Show.
22: I love the poorly educated.
18: All right. Nimrod's in the News. We go to North Miami Beach, Florida, where, man, this is terrible. This woman, Natalie Belzer, she's 29, arrested after she left her four kids alone when she went on a three-day carnival cruise. Yep, she was actually apprehended when she came off the cruise. You got the father of one of the four kids found his two-month-old daughter and her three siblings inside the home without adult supervision.
20: God.
18: Oh, yeah. So apparently she was supposed to drop the kids off at the great-grandma's house. And so this dad's like, hey, where are they? Well, she was going to drop them off, but she didn't. And she just left them. And then, as far as the judge in this case, not having it, man.
24: You cannot make this up. Says she went on a cruise and left her children home alone.
25: Including a two-month-old baby.
24: She was going to drop them off at the mother's house, but never did?
18: Yeah.
24: Who leaves the kids? Four little
26: judge
24: kids alone.
26: An allegation at this time?
24: To go on a cruise.
26: Judge, at this time, it's only an allegation. She denies the allegation.
24: They arrested her disembarking from the cruise ship.
18: And that's Nimrod's in the News.
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3: From ABC News, I'm Wayne Cabot. After surviving a flight they thought they might die in, passengers are recalling a frightening knife fight in the cockpit of a Fly Dubai flight to Tel Aviv.
4: My wife, she's a nurse. She go to the cockpit and she helped him a little bit.
3: Him being the pilot, bloodied. Another pilot also injured. It appears one stabbed the other, with the plane nosediving 14,000 feet in less than a minute.
5: Passengers on board telling Israeli media the plane lost control after some kind of struggle between the pilots. An Israeli source familiar with the matter telling ABC News, Israeli security assessment is that one of the pilots tried to take control and crashed the plane.
3: ABC's Ian Panel in London. The passengers, mostly Israelis, were flown home from Saudi Arabia where the plane was forced to land. President Trump is applauding today's withdrawal of U.S. troops from Iraq after a 12-year presence, prompted by the war against ISIS. Trump saying it was very bad decision-making that got us involved in this quagmire in the first place. Election day, 1 month and 4 days away, and Republicans are hoping President Trump's recent convention in Texas won't be a liability.
8: This is Jim Ryan. Even if it came with some gentle ribbing,
9: he may not dress right, he may not talk exactly perfectly, and he may not be the best-looking guy I've ever seen.
8: President Trump's endorsement of Ken Paxton at this month's GOP gathering in Dallas was still an endorsement. But did it help? The New York Times reports that Paxton told donors at a fundraiser last week that the so-called convention hurt his campaign, and it has audio recordings to back it up. The Times quotes a Paxton advisor as calling the story, quote, manipulated nonsense. Jim Ryan, ABC News.
3: ABC News confirms the Federal Trade Commission has opened a broad investigation into the safety of AI systems, including Anthropic and OpenAI, this after a White House lunch between AI leaders and the president, in which they called for self-policing. This is ABC News.
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3: ABC News has obtained a statement that Jane Doe gave to Cornell University police after the alleged sexual assault at the Chi Phi fraternity house in 2024. ABC News chief investigative correspondent Aaron Katursky in Ithaca, New York, with the latest.
30: At one point, she said no to the foursome she claimed one of the fraternity brothers proposed. Another time, she recalled a group of multiple men walking into a room, and I was instantly horrified, and I remember squealing out loud and running across the room and hiding under the covers on another bed. Several of the frat brothers have issued statements saying they did nothing wrong.
3: The British Prime Minister says there are strong indications Iran did play a part in what happened over the weekend at RAF Fairford, where the U.S. maintains an airbase. Five suspected terrorists were arrested and then released. No explosives were found. The United States could be forced to release legal justification for the boat strikes on drug traffickers in the Pacific Ocean and Caribbean Sea. A federal judge today giving 2 weeks for the White House to show justification. The Trump administration has said that the legal justifications cannot be released because of what it says are national security implications. Today, Trump hosted the first visitors to the ballroom he's having built in what used to be the east wing of the White House.
9: We're going to open those doors, and you'll be the first people of consequence to ever step on the new ballroom floor.
3: Wayne Cabot, ABC News.
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22: Okay, so the UK is saying, yeah, we think Iran is involved with this terror plot, but yeah, we've let these guys out on bail.
20: Yes.
22: That's insanity.
20: It is insanity.
21: Hey, but they're under the strictest bail conditions, says the UK Prime Minister.
22: Okay.
20: What's that mean? They can't leave the house, they can't leave this country? What does that mean?
22: We don't know.
20: Strictest bail. Okay.
22: Again, a terror plot.
21: Yes.
20: Yeah.
22: I mean, was this isn't a Dewey or something.
21: Right.
20: No.
21: I mean, maybe I'm giving them too much credit in that are they hoping that they reach out to whoever their handler is, or are they hoping that they can somehow track this back to somebody that they take action against? I don't know. It's just bizarre to me.
22: Well, looking at the way the British authorities have handled crimes with Muslim men over the last two decades would tell you it's a little soft. And this is just another example of it. Because you can't appear to be Islamophobic.
20: Well, who bailed them out?
21: Well, I'd like to know that. Were able to post their own bail.
20: Think so?
21: I have no idea.
20: I don't know. I'm just wondering.
22: I don't know. Is that also a no-cash bail society? Who knows? The wokeism spreads, man.
20: Yeah. J.B. Pritzker's involved in that, too.
22: And the same day, you have this, well, terrorist plot thwarted of taking over this aircraft from Dubai to Tel Aviv.
20: Yep.
22: And who knows what the plan was, where that guy wanted to crash that plane. But it's miraculous that you have this guy going jihadi on his co-pilot. You're saying it was a hatchet, not a knife, David?
21: Well, that was what one report was, that the guy had a hatchet on him.
22: Do you survive a hatchet?
20: Well, not usually, no. I wouldn't think.
22: Like, guys like chopping that dude?
20: Yeah, I wouldn't think. But
0: I don't know. He got him once in the gut. Somehow was still able to open up the door.
22: And that's what
0: come in. Yeah,
22: other people came in and then subdued the guy that wanted to go jihadi.
0: Yeah. One of the guys who grabbed control of the plane initially just kind of pulled up on the stick, basically, and I don't know the correct verbiage for this, but he was quoted today as saying, well, it's a good thing I've watched this TV show about aviation disasters. Apparently there is some show about aviation, real world aviation disasters, and he just saw that and was like, yeah, here's what I knew we had to level off.
22: Because initially one of the stories was, thank goodness there were other pilots on board.
0: Yeah.
22: But that's not true.
0: There were other pilots on board.
22: Okay.
0: Yeah, a couple of people who were going to be taken over, I guess. They were just hitching a ride back to Tel Aviv, and then they were going to be flying next.
22: They just weren't the first ones
0: right.
22: in there.
0: Yeah.
22: Got it.
20: I have a question. When you're a pilot, do you go through security? Do they screen you?
0: Yeah.
20: Wand you like they do everybody else?
0: Not the same level as like going to the TSA, but
20: I just think, golly.
0: But yeah, I've seen him in the
20: guy
0: in
20: had
0: the pre-check
20: hatchet?
0: Line.
20: Yeah.
22: Yeah.
20: I
22: wonder what
20: hatchet,
22: he stabbed him with it.
20: Yeah.
22: Was it really a hatchet? Because, I mean, sometimes reports come out in the first few hours and.
20: Leave it if it was a knife.
22: It's taken. Yes. And then was it a pocket knife?
20: Yeah.
22: Who knows? Okay. So that story is out there. And now there's getting more and more video footage from people that were on the plane. It's just wild. And Netanyahu then welcomed people back and saw him talking to the guy that was the first one that got in, the subdued jihadi guy. Which is, we don't know his name yet.
0: No.
22: We also don't, as far as I know, we don't know the names of the guys that are accused of the Iranian-backed

0: Oh, we don't know the names of the guys that are accused of the Iranian-backed terror plot in the UK.
1: No, we don't.
0: Which is crazy. And I know it's a completely different situation. But the seven Cornell dudes that are accused of rape and sexual assault and in a lawsuit, people know their names.
1: Yes.
0: That's out there.
1: Yeah.
0: But we don't want to release the names out of the UK of these people.
1: Oh, no. Because you don't want to jump to conclusions here.
0: Which, by the way, with that other story that you talked about earlier, mm-hmm. the Cornell case, ABC covered that this morning.
1: Yeah.
0: Do you want to hear how they actually covered it compared to, like, because you read the original police report.
1: Yeah.
0: And what the woman said at the time compared to this. Roll it.
2: Good morning to you, Robin. We've obtained the sworn statement Jane Doe gave to Cornell police back in 2024.
0: And that had been out for a little bit.
1: Yeah.
0: But anyway, it goes into it.
2: 2024, when a then 20-year-old Cornell University student described hours of group sex that she said felt like coercion. ABC News obtained her 6-page statement given to campus police almost 2 years ago that said she was intoxicated but consented to some of the sexual acts with Chi Phi fraternity brothers and repeatedly refused others. At one point, she said no to the foursome she claimed one of the fraternity brothers proposed. Another time, she recalled a group of multiple men walking into a room, and I was instantly horrified, and I remember squealing out loud and running across the room and hiding under the covers on another bed. Several of the frat brothers have issued statements saying they did nothing wrong. Jane Doe used the word rape once to explain why she took a hit of ketamine. I had become extremely uncomfortable with how this night was turning out, so my thought was, if I do ketamine again, maybe I will pass out. My thought was that if I passed out and these men had sex with me, then they could be charged with rape. She recalled being intoxicated when she arrived at the frat house and becoming more so as the night went on. I would say that it was the most intoxicated I've ever been in my life. I felt like I was unable to make any decision because of how intoxicated I was. She told police the sex continued. It was this statement the district attorney said he relied on when he chose not to file criminal charges. He told us what Jane Doe described at the time did not meet New York State's legal definition of non-consensual sex.
3: If you are voluntarily intoxicated or under the influence of drugs, such that your judgment is impaired, that does not legally, under the penal law, constitute your inability to consent.
2: The incapacitation is a high bar in New York. Jane Doe has filed a civil lawsuit against Cornell and seven fraternity brothers that alleged forcible drugging and gang rape. The DA is now reopening the investigation and presenting the findings to a grand jury.
4: I think the DA reopening this case is long overdue. Part of the issue I've had with this case all along from a criminal standpoint is my client was traumatized. She'd been raped. She'd been drugged. She was incapable of giving any kind of consent. She was given ketamine multiple times. She was abused.
2: Cornell University said it handled Jane Doe's claims appropriately, issuing suspensions and expulsions and barring Chi Phi from campus. But New York's Governor Kathy Hochul, who is a Cornell board member, is now demanding an outside review. She says what occurred here raises serious questions about Cornell's campus culture.
0: Okay. So that's the report from ABC. Mm-hmm. And you read the police report. Like, without getting graphic, how would you describe that to somebody?
1: How would I describe the report?
0: Yeah.
1: Yeah, well, there was just some really awful things happening in mm-hmm. that room, but for the most part, it seemed like she, at least the way I read it, was kind of a willing participant, even though she was high and drunk.
0: Yes.
1: And when they say...
0: They text about it earlier.
1: Yeah.
0: And ask, would you be up for this? Yes.
1: Yeah.
0: Again, it's all bad.
1: Of course it is. Yeah, if I found out my son was into that kind of stuff...
0: Oh, my gosh.
1: Regardless of criminality, I'd go through the roof.
0: Oh, yeah. But my goodness, she said yes to all these things. There, as far as that report, there's no proof of any rape or sexual attack or nothing.
1: No. And I think there was another statement that she had given to the police later where she said, like, it felt like rape, and that never made it to the prosecutor's office. So, I have an open mind about, okay, did they try to sweep it under the rug? Doesn't sound like right. it if they

0: expelled the kids.
1: No kidding.
0: I mean, it sounds like they handled it to the best of their abilities, like what they were actually able to do. But, yeah, I don't know. When I hear, oh, she was drugged, too, in that ABC report.
1: Right.
0: By her own account, when I hear, and maybe this is just my interpretation, when I hear somebody was drugged, somebody slipped something in somebody's drink.
1: That's what it says to me.
0: But
1: or somehow they got drugs into food, something. They unwillingly took drugs.
0: But she was snorting ketamine, in one case, off of a guy's...
1: Yeah. Yes. Yeah. All bad.
0: Well, yes. It is absolute debauchery.
1: Yes. And if you missed it earlier, it was a crazy moment on this show, especially for Scott, where Sonny Huston from The View said...
2: Unbelievable.
1: This is not being fairly portrayed by media.
2: It was remarkable that she said that. I mean, I still can't believe it.
1: Yeah. Well, I mean, it's been a little while since we played the clip.
2: Yeah, I think we played the clip again, yeah.
1: Definitely. You want to hear the clip, you know, kind of crazy that...
3: The pictures of these young men who have not been charged, not been adjudicated, are being plastered all over the internet. I think people are reporting this story inaccurately. I think they're reporting it unfairly. And while this is something that we have to take very seriously, there is no way, according to her statement in 2024, that any prosecutor would have brought
4: Yeah, but she was case. Intoxicated. How did she
3: under even... Under New York law, again, under New York law...
1: And he goes into the New York law part of it.
2: Yeah, that you, if you participate, if you willingly booze your brains out...
1: Yeah.
2: Or drug your brains out... You can't fall back on that.
1: And then you consent. They can't say,
2: there's nothing
1: well,
2: you can,
1: she couldn't consent.
2: Right.
1: Yes. Yeah. Oh, boy.
2: Yeah, that was Sonny Huston.
1: Yes.
2: Which is even more amazing that came out.
1: Yeah. Okay.
2: But I again, wow. It's sad all the way around.
1: Yeah, dude.
2: But, you know, a guy lost his job. Really. He worked for Wells Fargo.
1: Yes. They fired him.
2: Yeah, they let him go.
1: And then you're wondering, could that end up being a lawsuit?
2: Right. Oh, I'm
1: sure. Who knows, man?
2: I mean, we haven't seen the end of the lawsuits on this one.
1: Oh, no.
2: And everybody who, you know, plastered their pictures all over the place.
1: Yeah.
2: I mean, everybody who accused them without any sort of evidence at all. So, anyway, we'll see.
1: Speaking of drinking, maybe you've seen this. Heavy drinking has gone down with Americans, it seems, across the board, except one age group. Yeah. That would be 50 to 64-year-olds.
2: Hmm.
1: Now, this study is from USC and Keck Medicine, so take that for what it is. Let's say, as far as that age group, alcohol use increased nearly 4%. Heavy drinking increased by more than 36%, where it went down everywhere else. Part of that during the pandemic.
2: Yeah, I could see that.
1: I wonder if part of it is, too, now that people in this group have kids that are growing into adulthood and say, what did we do?
2: Right.
1: What have we done?
2: Oh, yeah.
1: Give me the Jack.
2: Yeah,
1: I need a fifth now.
2: Regret fuels alcoholism.
0: They read that story out of the Massachusetts lesbian bar, and they said, all right, I'm off the wagon. Here we go.
1: Yeah, I can't do this anymore. No, some people say during that age, some people, it could be a mental health issue, depression, anxiety, loss, grief. You start reflecting on life, things like that.
2: Yeah.
1: But I don't know that past generations, the heavy drinking, you know, went up like that for that age group. Could be a lot to do with COVID.
2: Could be.
1: You know, we will see.
2: I quit drinking. That hurt, too.
1: Yeah.
2: The consumption numbers, yeah.
1: You didn't even have a choice at the time. Oh, Robin's big day tomorrow. We got to hit that. And the five stories we're watching today coming up.

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14: The Markley Van Camp and Robbins Show. 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
15: One, two, three, four, five.
16: Number five, a federal grand jury just indicted 10 foreign nationals in Minnesota for illegally voting. They voted in 2022 and 2024 and in the primary this year. And since President Trump returned to office, the DOJ has charged more than 90 people with voter-related fraud.
17: Wait a minute. It never happened.
16: No, it never happens. These are just the people that are easy to find.
17: I heard Abby Phillip tell me that. It never happens.
16: It never happens. No way. Number three.
17: Finally. That's an explanation I understand.
16: Sorry. Number four. Senate Democrats just nuked the Stop Insider Trading Act. And the reason why is because, well, they also would have required voter ID for federal elections.
14: Unreal.
16: They said, see, this was the poison pill. Why was it a poison pill? Why?
14: No kidding.
16: Because so many of these Democrats have also said, yeah, if you took out some of the requirements in the Save America Act, maybe we'd vote for it. Nobody did. Amazing. No.
14: They have to cheat.
16: Well, number three, related, Iran's Islamic Revolutionary Guard Corps put out a 25-page letter addressed to America endorsing the Democrat Party in the midterm elections.
18: We will overcome!
16: Number two, UK Prime Minister says that Iran was likely involved in the terror plot at that airbase. And number one, speaking of terrorism, a Fly Dubai flight heading to Tel Aviv had to be diverted to Saudi Arabia after the co-pilot stabbed the captain and tried to hijack the plane. The pilot fought back and was able to get the door open for passengers and other crew to come in and take down the terrorists. Saudi officials have arrested the co-pilot. And those are the top five stories that we're watching today.
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19: It'll be interesting over the next 24 hours how our legacy media treats this thwarted terror attack with the plane heading into Israel. Because, I mean, initially, well, it sounds like it was a fight between the co-pilots and just the guy that wanted to commit suicide. Wasn't jihad or anything like that.
16: I saw one person say, no plane is hijacked in stolen sky.
17: Well, you know.
19: Oh, man, that's good. Mr. Robbins won't be here tomorrow. He'll be hanging out with the important people.
17: Mm-hmm. Well, I don't know about that, but...
19: Well, you're an award winner.
16: Yes.
17: I did. I won an award. And it's amazing that I won an award.
19: What is the award?
17: Well, it's called the Pioneer Award. It's a broadcast award that is given to, I guess, anybody who has as much longevity as I do and has managed to keep their heads above water the whole time. Yeah.
19: I think it also has to do with a lot of the success that
17: you've
19: had throughout your
17: career. Well, it is. There's success, and it's involved, and you get nominated, unbeknownst to me.
19: Yeah.
17: I was nominated by a couple of people, and then they have this board, and they vote on it, and I was accepted as a member in good stead to win this award. So
19: now, have you prepared a speech to accept this tomorrow?
17: I'm told I get between 4 and 5 minutes, so I got to make it quick.
19: Between 4 and 5 is quick for an acceptance speech?
17: That's what they told me.
19: So is it going to be like the music at the Oscars starts playing?
17: I don't know if I get played off or not, but I'm going to keep an eye on the clock. I got to hit network news at the top of the hour.
19: Well, there might be someone there recording it so we could play it back, maybe.
14: Robin's Trifecta, the news update next.

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2: ABC News, I'm Wayne Cabot. Passengers are recalling a nightmare flight aboard a Fly Dubai plane that plunged 14,000 feet in less than a minute after a knife fight in the cockpit.
3: Suddenly the aircraft was dropping very sharply, like massive turbulence. And we didn't understand why, because we didn't get any alerts.
2: The flight from Dubai to Tel Aviv was diverted to Saudi Arabia. The passengers, mostly Israelis, are beginning to arrive back to Israel. Israel treating this as a terror incident. President Trump is applauding today's withdrawal of U.S. troops from Iraq after a 12-year presence there prompted by the war against ISIS.
4: Operation Inherent Resolve, which is what they called it, ends in 2026 under the leadership of President Donald J. Trump. We're getting the hell out of there.
2: Trump saying it was very bad decision-making that got us involved there in the quagmire in the first place. This is ABC News.
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8: My name is Erica, and my son, Kaysen, is a patient at Shriners Children. My oldest called me and said, Kaysen got burnt. I said, how bad is it? He wouldn't answer me. Before we could see Kaysen, the trauma doctor came in and said, he needs to go to Shriners.
9: To survive a burn injury and to return to life unafraid and full of joy and be who you're supposed to be is what we strive to deliver to our patients. 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He's fully functional. He's riding his dirt bike, doing all of the things that you would want him to do. I can't think of another system that has the impact on pediatric patients that Shriners Children's does.
10: I wouldn't do anything else.
11: We're just so thankful that Kaysen is still here because things can change in the blink of an eye.
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16: The Markley, Van Camp, and Robin Show. Thank you very much for being here. We do appreciate it. I'm Jamie Markley, the Gen Xer. The Millennial, David Van Camp. The Sexy Pioneer, Scott Robb.
17: Hey, buddy.
16: Getting a Pioneer Award tomorrow.
18: Yeah.
19: I like that. They're honoring your storied career in broadcasting by taking you off the air for a day.
17: Yeah. My body of work speaks for itself, David.
16: Started playing Top 40.
17: Way back when.
16: Oh, yeah. Yeah, we'll have some fun with that on Friday, too.
17: Yeah, I'm sure.
16: Because you're back on Friday.
17: Yeah, I'll be back Friday, yeah.
16: Yeah, looking forward to that. News update, David Van Camp.
19: Well, Democrat Representative Jasmine Crockett mentioned this yesterday, put out a list of endorsements for Texas candidates, and she did not include the Democrat in the U.S. Senate race, James Tallarico, because Tallarico is obviously an unrepentant white supremacist. He just
16: That's what
19: hates,
16: she said.
19: He hates black people. He is racist. And that's the only reason Jasmine Crockett lost to him in the primary.
16: But how many people fell for it? It's weird.
19: Former Representative Susan Wilde, though, I think she's out of Pennsylvania, Democrat, responded to this saying, "Bleep her. That's all I can say." And that statement has nothing to do with blind loyalty to Dems. It has everything to do with her being a narcissistic drama queen who has used her platform, such as it is, only to advance herself. Karma will suck.
16: Man.
19: Racist. Susan Wilde, another white supremacist.
17: Yeah.
16: Someone finally spoke the truth about Jasmine Crockett.
17: Not finally.
16: Man, oh man.
17: Jazzy's been in the news a lot lately.
16: Yeah, well, I think it's getting ready for the next career.
17: Mm-hmm.
16: That's all part of it.
17: Right?
16: Yeah. Did you hear about the story out of Wisconsin? The group of skydivers that saw a plane crash?
17: No.
16: The way the story goes, they, and they're pros, they witnessed a small plane crash and then decided to jump into a field to help the victims. So as they're going up, they're like, "Hey, you see that? That was a field in East Troy." If you know that area, if you've ever heard of Alpine Valley,
17: right?
16: That's where Alpine Valley is in East Troy, Wisconsin. So this plane crashes into the field. They see it. They were making preparations for planned jumps. They're like, "Something's wrong with that. He kind of banked up and he disappeared behind the trees." That's what one of the skydivers said. We were all waiting for him to show back up. We all looked at each other and said, "Did we just see a plane crash?" So they asked the pilot to locate a safe place for them to jump near the crash site and then notified first responders of the incident. So they were first on the scene after the jump. One of them, a former paramedic, and was able to treat a survivor with a head wound before emergency crews got there. So this is the first time jumping out of someone else's emergency, basically. But they got to the crash site and then they transported three of the occupants for medical evaluation. Mm. Another one was assessed at the scene and released. Just kind of wild how it all went down and the timing of it. You got to wonder, if that didn't happen, who else would have seen it? This open field. That's the thing. You just don't know.
19: No, you don't. Right place, right time.
16: Yeah. Well, and I'm thinking about one of the big stories of the day is what could have been an absolute tragedy. This plane from Dubai to Tel Aviv.
17: Oh, man.
16: And the guy, the one pilot that got stabbed by the jihadi pilot, if he's not able to click that door open.
19: Yeah, who knows what happens?
16: No kidding.
17: I thought that because I thought, well, because I'm sure the door is locked.
19: Oh, yeah.
16: Yes.
17: You know, it had to be open from, those guys had to open it because we remember what happened on 9/11.
16: Yeah, it was from.
17: Locked him down.
16: Pool of blood he's laying in and he's able to reach and click the door open.
17: Jeez.
16: That's when it happened. I'm sure we'll be hearing more stories about that.
17: Oh, yeah.
16: As well. All right, Scott, are you ready for your big three?
17: Let's go.
16: Here we go.
1: Are you ready?
20: One, two.
1: It's the three most important news stories of the day.
21: I hit the trifecta.
1: Well, at least according to Scott Robbins. It's the trifecta on the Markley, Van Camp, and Robin Show.
16: Every day about this time, Scott Robbins' top three stories helped by his hero.
22: I'm Casey.
17: Hey, Casey.
22: I'm ready.
17: There's an award winner right there, that guy.
18: Thank you.
17: Broadcast brilliance. Always.
18: Three.
17: Yes.
19: Number three, Seattle is setting a record.
17: Ridiculous as it is. Yep, in 2027, Seattle is set to increase their minimum wage to $22.14 an hour.
19: Wow.
17: That sounds pretty good if you're flipping hamburgers, doesn't it, huh? The trouble, of course, for Seattle business owners is they have to pay it. And many Seattle business owners have decided we're not going to pay it, we're going to leave. 16% of the total number of restaurants closed last year.
19: Holy
17: mackerel. After it went up. Isn't that a lot?
19: Yeah.
17: Wow. That's an awful lot of jobs, by the way, too, that went with it. So really what this comes out to, if you work 40 hours, I guess, is like $46,000 a year.
19: Wow.
17: For the minimum wage. Minimum wage.
19: Minimum. Yes.
17: Minimum. Yes. You're going to make that much. And, of course, Katie Wilson, of course, who was bankrolled her entire life until a few years ago by her parents, who has no clue what it's like to even own a business, run a business, be involved in a business, no idea, runs on this stuff, gets elected, and now, of course, more businesses are hightailing it out, unfortunately.
16: You're like, who is voting for this?
18: I'm beginning to realize it's time for a change.
16: Yeah.
17: Remember the first time you made $46,000 a year?
16: I had been at this a long time.
17: Long time, yeah.
16: Oh, yeah.
17: It's incredible.
16: Yeah.
17: David, you never left Burlington Coat Factory. He'd still be there.
18: Now, on with the countdown.
16: The Scott Robbins trifecta, top three of the day, up to number
18: two.
19: Number two, Ken Paxton, the Republican nominee for Senate in Texas, is nervous about the race and wasn't really apparently a big fan of that midterms convention.
17: Yeah, I'm a little surprised, I guess, but he's been looking at the polling numbers like a lot of us have, and he realizes this thing with Tallarico is a tight race. Wasn't this one initially, when you looked at it, you went, well, Paxton's going to win. He's not a great candidate, but, yeah, you know, he's going to win. Tallarico's not going to win, right?
16: No, a lot of people felt that way.
19: I thought it was going to be close, yeah.
17: And he said about the midterm convention, he said, to be honest with you, the numbers when we did that convention, well, it dropped our numbers. Everybody's numbers dropped. He said of the little gathering that we were at, by the way.
16: Yeah.
17: Speaking of that, in Dallas. He didn't go into a lot of detail about why he felt that way, but his assessment that the effect that Trump had on the voting public was not good. So, anyway.
16: Well, I can't imagine his numbers went down because of the convention.
19: No, I don't think so.
17: Well, and maybe you feel better about yourself by blaming that. I don't know. But it's just, I don't, you're right, though, David. I mean, and you've said this before many times, and you're there, that this guy's just not a good candidate, Paxton.
19: Well, he's won multiple statewide races, but, you know, the attorney general race doesn't get the same kind of publicity as a U.S. Senate race does. I don't know, man. I still think there's a little bit too much doom and gloom for that particular race, but I could be wrong. I could totally be wrong about that.
16: Real Clear Politics, the average right now, has Tallarico plus 2.9.
17: Mm. With the margin of error is what?
16: Usually three, isn't it?
19: Somewhere
17: two
19: around.
17: To two to three?
16: Yeah. Yeah.
17: Okay.
16: So we shall see.
18: The countdown doesn't stop till we reach the top.
16: You're right, Casey.
17: Casey Scott should Robbins. Campaign for him.
19: Oh, he's not political.
16: Yeah.
18: No way.
17: Okay. All right, fine.
16: Scott Robbins trifecta, top three of the day.
18: And finally, one.
19: Number one, Diddy is living a good life in prison, apparently.
17: He really is. You know, more money, more problems, except you're Diddy. It's good. Yeah, he's living the high life right now in Fort Dix Federal Prison. He's in New Jersey right now. He's got access to cell phones, booze, people catering to his every need. I mean, they're doing his laundry and making his bed and everything else while he's there. He's got old girlfriends sending him pornographic pictures on his phone he gets to look at.
16: Really?
19: He gets a phone?
17: Yeah, he gets a phone. It showed him in the cell on his phone, on his cell phone.
16: What kind of rules do they have at Fort Dix?
17: Well, there's rules for everybody else. Then there's the Diddy rules.
16: Oh.
17: Well, he's got plenty of cash, and he's flashing it around in jail, and, you know, that currency goes a long way. So, anyway, apparently there's he's also buying medication for inmates, some of it not legal. But
16: if it's not legal, how is it put up with?
17: I don't know. There's somebody smuggling it in, I guess. He's paying for it.
19: They're getting it through security with a tried and true technique that he's familiar with. They're smothering it with baby oil and sliding it in.
17: Right. and also bribing the guards while they're at it. But apparently, yeah, I mean, he gets special meals they cook for him. I mean, the whole nine yards. He's being treated like a king.
16: Oh, boy.
20: And there you have it.
16: I don't understand it. Man, oh, man.
20: I have an extra.
16: Well, I do.
17: Oh, do you?
16: If you want
17: okay,
16: it. Sure. I thought you would appreciate this. Right. You're a pet lover.
17: Yeah, I am.
16: Basically. Nearly 300 dogs went to a Nevada water park for an event that broke the Guinness World Record for most dogs attending a dog pool party.
17: Wow.
16: Is
17: okay,
16: that a
17: along
16: nice
17: with each other?
16: I don't know about that.
17: Man.
16: Is that a story you find, hey, that's pretty cool, or this is just a bunch of numbskulls?
17: I don't know. I'd never take my dog to something like that if I had a dog.
19: Well, these dogs were sick. They're about to get put down.
17: Oh, so like a last hurrah thing?
19: Yeah.
17: Oh, God.
19: No, I'm just kidding.
20: I got to talk about a f***ing dog dying.
21: He totally serious. Fell for it.
17: Like dogs on death row. They get their last chance at fun.
16: Oh, my gosh.
17: Man. Okay, I got to come back from that one because, wow.
16: Oh, yeah. Yeah. Well, you will with Nimrod's in the news.
17: Okay, good.
16: And a news update next.

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0: The Markley Van Camp and Robin Show. Maybe you've heard people talking about the weight loss injections. It's worked for a lot of people, there's no doubt. Some people want to stay away from needles, and maybe you've seen it in the news. There's a lot of side effects that some people said, we didn't know about this. It could be vision, different things.
2: Yeah, the vision thing's spooky.
0: Well, yeah.
2: Man.
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1: Well, Democrats not only blocked voter ID and a ban on stock trading by members of Congress today, but also there was a bill that had been introduced and overwhelmingly passed in the House, but it was aimed at curbing energy prices for specifically for areas where there are data centers, right? So bipartisan agreement on this, hey, let's try to cap energy costs and energy rates going up. For people who just happen to live near these places. Senate Democrats blocked it. Here's how CNN Breaking News covered it. They blocked a GOP-led bill to combat rising energy costs driven by the data center boom, thwarting a last-ditch effort by Republicans to show they are taking voter concerns about affordability seriously. Well, no, they actually wanted to do it, and a lot of Democrats wanted to do it.
2: Yeah.
1: It derailed a Senate GOP bid to act on affordability ahead of midterms. And the Democrats said winning elections is all that matters. Not actually, you know, we hear you on the data center thing, but we're not going to do anything about it with an election coming up.
0: Unbelievable.
2: Yep.
0: You know, here's another story that's just unbelievable that's still out there. The whole Clancy trial thing.
2: I know.
0: And now you got her lawyer saying, well, there's no proof.
1: Yeah.
2: Yeah.
0: Like, what?
1: Where is the evidence that she actually killed them?
2: Besides her saying so, you mean?
0: Exactly.
2: She told a priest, right? Isn't that how it works?
1: Yeah.
2: Yeah, okay.
0: But that doesn't count?
1: Well, Kevin Reddington, the lawyer, also acknowledged it in court during the first trial.
2: I know. It's so crazy.
0: It is weird to see that now. And they're also talking about, I guess, on The View, you had one of the women that's been on there before, Debbie, what's her name?
2: Oh, yeah. I know.
0: Matinopoulos?
2: Stephanopoulos.
0: But with an M.
2: Yeah.
0: Like sent them into a rage saying that she belongs in jail?
2: Mm-hmm.
0: Have you heard this?
2: No.
0: You want to hear it?
2: Yep. Sure.
11: I think she's not saying sorry because that's admission. You've done something wrong if you say I'm sorry because, you know, her husband said she's never even said sorry. If she says sorry, it means she did it. But I'm with you about that. And I know, Sonny, with the insanity defense, but as a mom, and this might be controversial, I can't watch that and think that someone is not going to be punished for their actions, whether the person was insane or not.
12: Mm-hmm.
11: Like, I know, like, when you think about it, through the law, you think this person maybe had psychosis. I get it, but you should still be punished for killing those 3 children if you did.
0: Well, it actually gets applause.
11: That's okay. If I were in that courtroom, I would put her in jail.
12: Don't you think she should be in a psychiatric institute?
11: Yeah. I do, but as a mother, it hits so emotionally that I think a psychiatric institute, the truth is, she's going to be in a prison in her head for the rest of her life, and that's why she tried to commit suicide, allegedly.
0: Okay. Boy, oh boy.
2: It's always joy that it's got the dumb take, isn't it? mean, the dumbest takes.
0: Oftentimes.
2: Yeah.
0: Yes. All right, we got to get to Nimrod. Here we go.
10: When the going gets tough.
13: Damn it, this is too hard.
10: The dumb get dumber.
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13: I love the poorly educated.
0: All right. Nimrod's in the News. We go to a posh Greenwich Village apartment building where this Amazon delivery driver drops off a package and decides, I got to take a whiz. So he's in the hallway, and there's security footage. He's whizzing all over the place.
2: Oh, my.
0: Yet, one of the residents said he walked straight back there like he'd done it 100 times. I had shoes in the hallway, a chair in the hallway, and he's peeing and splashing everywhere. Amazon said, hey, it's not actually an employee. It's like a third-party contract worker that just does the deliveries, which they can always do to say, not on us. But he will not be used anymore after marking his spot there in the apartment. Unbelievable. And that's Nimrod's in the News.

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3: From ABC News, I'm Wayne Cabot. A knife fight that almost crashed a passenger plane today in the Mideast was confined to the cabin of the Fly Dubai flight that plunged 14,000 feet in less than a minute before making a safe emergency landing in Saudi Arabia. ABC's Ian Pannell is at the foreign desk in London trying to sort out exactly what happened.
4: There was no kind of mayday call as such, but we believe that the emergency system for notifying air traffic control that something had gone wrong with potential hijacking had been activated. We also understand from eyewitnesses who were on the plane that the cockpit door was open from the inside. Remember, measures that were put in place post 9/11 mean it's almost impossible to try and get into the cockpit once a flight has taken off.
3: Israeli officials think one pilot stabbed another and tried to crash the plane. They regard this as a terror incident. Most of the passengers are Israelis. Today, the U.S. military announced all American troops have left Iraq, ending a 12-year mission to fight the Islamic State group.
5: We took all of our equipment. I said, take a little longer, take everyone. We left all of the equipment, if you remember, in Afghanistan. Everything was left behind. We left. I said, I want every screw taken.
3: President Trump called in the Iraq war a very expensive excursion into hell. He says the Iran war is taking far less time and with fewer deaths of U.S. troops. Attorney General Todd Blanche says that they have found 10 cases of voter fraud in Minnesota, going back to the 2022 elections.
6: We talked about 10 cases today. We talked about 22 cases last week. We talked about 15 cases the week before. At some point, it has to become meaningful to the media. It has to become meaningful to our reporting that there is a problem here.
3: Another hurricane in the Pacific this year. Hurricane Rachel has just formed well off Mexico. You're listening to ABC News.
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3: The Pennsylvania Health Department now reporting a fifth measles death, an unvaccinated patient from Lancaster County. So far, the CDC has recognized only 2 of the measles deaths this year. The state reporting now 943 measles cases this year. Less than 1% were vaccinated. An Orlando woman accused of traveling to Los Angeles last March and firing a semi-automatic rifle at the home of singer Rihanna and rapper A$AP Rocky, now indicted by a grand jury in L.A., ABC's Alex Stone reports.
7: One day after a judge ruled 36-year-old Ivana Ortiz is mentally fit for trial, an indictment against her has been unsealed. She had previously been charged and pleaded not guilty to attempted murder and other charges. The indictment actually came in June, but only now is being unsealed. Getting an indictment allows prosecutors to skip holding a preliminary hearing, which would have been like a mini trial. Ortiz is accused of firing at the home and bullets hitting it while Rihanna and A$AP Rocky were in an Airstream camper on the property. Other family members were in the home. Nobody was injured. Alex Stone, ABC News, Los Angeles.
3: A daycare worker in Michigan noticed a toddler brought a loaded Glock to school yesterday at a preschool in Canton. The child's parents are now awaiting arraignment. The father is a Detroit police officer. The mother is a nurse. Spared for now, a woman on Tennessee death row for a murder she committed when she was 18. The court today pausing the execution with only an hour left on the clock. Wayne Cabot, ABC News.
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12: 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They did a very thorough inspection. It took a very discerning eye to find what it was, and it was simply a bolt that was coming loose. They also showed me that my struts and some other things, including my brakes and rotors, are going to need repair down the road. They weren't due yet, but they were able to show me exactly the status of all of those different things.
13: Schedule now at goldenrulebreak.com. Yeah.

0: All America, all the time. On the side of freedom and liberty, your voice of hope and truth is here. The Bongino Report, PM. With Sean Farish.
1: Good afternoon, happy Wednesday. Mike, what day is it, Mike? Hump day. Yeah, that's right. I had to do it. I don't know how come I haven't done that on other Wednesdays. Producer Mike's name is Mike, and it's Hump Day, and that's like the Geico commercial, which they keep rerunning that thing. That commercial is like, I don't know, it's like 15 years old, and they keep running with it. It's funny.
2: Mike. What day is it, Mike? Guess what today is? Hump Day.
1: Yeah, I'm sure you do. Especially on Wednesdays, right? I'm sure you do. All right, here we go. Happy Hump Day. Happy Trump Day. As I said on the podcast earlier this afternoon, 1 o'clock Eastern Time, rumble.com/Bongino Report. You know, this story out of the Middle East with this airplane that landed in Saudi Arabia, and it appears, at least that's the way it's being reported right now, and I was just kind of, you know, watching Fox News for a little bit, and they had a couple of the passengers on talking about their experience, which is just terrifying. First of all, thank God everybody's okay. No fatalities. Yeah, which is a miracle. Second, it appears this was a terror attack, although that has not officially been determined. There are Israeli sources, you know, Israeli defense and whomever it may be, who say that this was a terror attack. It would make the most amount of sense if this was a terror attack, but that has not been officially determined yet. And there's a lot of details all over the place. I had thought the pilot was killed. He wasn't. He was stabbed. He's alive. That pilot, despite being stabbed, apparently unlocked the cockpit, which allowed the passengers and that other crew that happened to be aboard the plane to get in there and take control of the plane and safely land it after a 16,000-foot dive midair, which damaged the rudder of the plane. Because it exceeded its airspeed rating by over 100 knots. So, like, all these details coming out. So, here's what we're going to do on that story is we're just going to let that one breathe, right? And we'll wait till we get more concrete details. However, the Fly Dubai flight from Dubai to Tel Aviv was forced to land in Saudi Arabia today. No fatalities reported. That's the information I've got. The co-pilot allegedly stabbed the pilot and attempted to crash the airplane. Passengers and crew intervened, subdued the attacker. The plane made a safe emergency landing in Tabuk, Saudi Arabia. Both pilots were injured and hospitalized, but reports say the passengers were unharmed. You know, and I guess that's like, these passengers just went through a harrowing experience, so they're going to have to take some time, obviously, to process that. And Saudi authorities arrested the suspected attacker. So I have questions as to whether or not we're going to get the full story from the Saudis. I have my doubts. But there's that. So we're going to let this story breathe, and we'll probably have a little bit more on that tomorrow. But it sounds like several incredible acts of bravery and courage aboard that plane to avert it would have been an absolute tragedy. And then who knows where that thing would have landed had it crashed. I mean, if that thing lands in a residential area, I'm not sure if it was near that or not. But if it had done that, I mean, you're talking about a lot of deaths then on the ground. So, you know, just a wild story. We're going to let that one breathe. We're going to, we'll give you more on that, more details on that in the following day, probably tomorrow on the podcast, tomorrow on the radio show. We'll talk about it if it's still in the news. It's a wild story. And you have idiots on social media.
2: It was a false flag.
1: I mean, do you?

0: called a lot of people fake and gay. If you've been paying attention to that story, it seems like it's one of those ain't no fun when the rabbit's got the gun type of situations there, if the allegations, of course, about her are true. So, yeah, you have the dopes on social media saying that it's a false flag already. They don't have any proof of that, but they're like, well, they're just so happy to be like a spare crew on the plane. Yeah, there happened to be a spare crew on the plane. And they were able to fly it in and land it in Saudi Arabia. Like, thank God. You're telling me this whole thing was planned? Stop. Just stop. All right. What I want to get to here is what we talked about on the podcast a little bit, and that is, who do you trust with power in this country? Because you had the Democrat trifecta between 2021 and 2023. So Biden's swearing in a Democrat House, I believe it was a 50-50 Senate, or it was a 51-49, may have been. But you had a Democrat trifecta in the House, Senate, and executive branch. And what did you get from it? What did the Democrats do for you? The Inflation Reduction Act, which produced more inflation. The infrastructure bill, which was really a climate change bill. Political weaponization of the Department of Justice, going after American citizens. And folks who, you know, I mean, look, there were people on January 6th who went there with bad intentions. There were. I mean, not every J6 protester, defendant, etc., was someone who got a raw deal. Some of them did some bad things. Right? And so, and they all got their pardons, and that's, you know, or most of them, there's like a handful of cases who got commutations and whatnot. But, you know, a grandma, an older woman, who essentially was forced into the building, stayed within the velvet ropes, and left when she was asked to leave and they were able to get out, does not deserve to have her entire life ruined. But that's what the Biden administration, the Biden Department of Justice, the January 6th committee in the House, the Democrat caucus in the Senate, that's what they decided to do. They came after Americans. They came after moms and dads at school board meetings. Instead of violent crime, they turned a blind eye to fraud. They continued the inflationary spending habits that, you know, but both parties are guilty of. But it was exponentially worse under Democrats. Remember, 9% inflation. Gas was far more expensive than it is now. I'm not saying I like the gas prices now, but there was a point in time in, you know, when the Ukraine war started in February, March, April, May of 2022, where gas was, I mean, it was approaching on, at least where I was on Long Island, it was over like $5, $6 a gallon because of that. And you had the Biden administration shutting down Keystone XL and, you know, clamping down on domestic energy production and depleting this petroleum reserves. Like, you had all that happen when the Democrats are in power. So why would you trust them with power again?
1: Well, because Republicans is high gas prices again, so we have to go back.
0: You're going to go back to the party who had a worse problem? And it's not just that the problems were worse. It's that they misused the power that they were given. And they turned all of that against us. Take the, you know, let's even go even further. COVID lockdowns, vaccine mandates. You could not eat in a restaurant in New York City unless you took the experimental vaccine. Listen, if you want to get it, get it. I've never gotten vaccinated. I don't plan on getting vaccinated. I don't get the flu shot. I don't do any of that stuff. I don't want it. I don't want it. If I get the flu, I get the flu. I've had the flu 3 times in my life. One time I got it naturally. One time I got it after getting the flu shot. And the other time I got it naturally. All right. Like I've been around on this planet for 35 years. I've gotten the flu 3 out of those years. So that means what? 32 out of those years that I didn't get the flu shot. I also didn't get the flu. So, okay, I'm not going to get it. Brennan and I, we were walking into Walmart yesterday, and it said, cost-free flu shots here. No cost flu shots. I was like, you ready? You want to go get the

0: flu shot thing. Yeah, let's go get the flu shot. Okay. No. But they made you. They tried to make you. They didn't make me. Brennan's not vaccinated either with the COVID crap.
1: Hard pass.
0: Hard pass. Okay? But, like, think about it. This is the group that when they had power, they stepped on your throat. Boot on the neck. Right? I mean, they rubbed your nose in it. And so I get if you're frustrated with the price of gas. And I get if you're frustrated with how much things cost. And I get if you're frustrated that, I don't know, this Republican-led Department of Justice and why they haven't arrested the people you want arrested with. And I get if you're frustrated with, for example, the sloppy release of the Epstein files. And I get if you're frustrated that we're in a war with Iran, which is not a boots-on-the-ground war, but I get it. I get it. I understand. But you cannot allow that frustration to turn into rage, to turn into anger, and make you start acting irrationally. Because voting for Democrats, acting like those problems are going to get better if they're in charge, is irrational. It's just not true. We've lived it. It was not that long ago. I know we're in the 90-second, you know, attention span era, where, like, if your steak isn't cooked in a minute and a half, then you don't even want to eat. Which is ridiculous, because, like, microwave steak, it doesn't really taste as good as steak off the grill, right? But steak on the grill takes a little bit longer. Like, I want you to think, going back to that doesn't fix any of the problems that we're identifying. If anything, it makes them worse. And you're giving power to a group of people who have proved to you, some of you directly, that they are not worthy of that power. They can't be trusted with that power. And when they have that power, they don't just abuse it. They weaponize it against us. Can't have it. Cannot have it. And then I'll show you where their priorities lie on the other side of this break. It's the Power Hour. It's the Bongino Report PM with Sean Farish. We got a clip from James Talafreak Show that we're going to play on the other side of this break. It's just going to show you. No matter what he says, we know what his priorities are. We know what he intends to do with his power. And it ain't anything to do with helping us. Back with more on the Bongino Report PM Power Hour with Sean Farish right after this.
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0: That's right. Turn it up. Make sure your liberal neighbors and coworkers and friends, if you have those, hear common sense. You know why? Because I'm coming out of my cage and I've been doing just fine. Yeah, I know what song that was. Right? That's what that song is. That's that Mr. Brightside. Yeah, Mr. Brightside by the Killers, Las Vegas band. Yes. Coming out of my cage and I've been doing just fine. All right. You know who's not doing just fine? James Talafreak Show. That guy has got problems. I'm sorry. I don't know what the deal is. He is infatuated with trans children. It's very weird. Well, I'm not thinking about, there was that one clip where he was like, well, I'm not thinking about this. I'm definitely thinking about trans kids. Why are you thinking about trans kids? What is wrong with you? No. What? You know what? If there's any time that this cut should be played,
18: who do you think you are?
0: It's now, okay? Tucker Carlson or Greta.
19: How dare you?
0: They can go back and forth with each other. Why are you thinking about trans kids? That's weird. So we're talking about who do you trust with power, and should you trust the Democrats with power, and should you trust them when they, oh, we're going to fix Trump, we're going to fix the problems, we're going to fix this. Well, that's not what Talafreak Show said he's going to do when he gets into the United States Senate. Let's play cut one. Talafreak Show says he's going to fight for trans kids in the Senate. Don't listen to me. This is an undercover video from the Daily Wire. Let's play it. Cut one.
20: Nice to see you.
21: Well, nice to see you.
20: Thank
21: too.
20: You for being here. I'm
21: Thank
20: so glad you came.
21: Yeah,
20: means a lot. Let's get a picture.
21: So, really quick, I'm just so happy that you're running and everything you're doing for our country and
20: yes.
21: Making everyone feel included. Really quick, I have a niece. Houston's fans, I want to let her know that our government hears her.
17: Yes.
21: Can I count on you to support her? And she's not able to participate in her sports.
17: Yes. The way I fought for trans kids in the legislature is how I will fight for the U.S. Senate. Uh-huh. And my position hasn't changed.
21: Uh-huh.
17: I still think these should be local decisions, sport by sport, athlete by athlete. And I think I have the most inclusive policy of any candidate who's running. So
21: I agree. So
17: I know things are getting clipped and stuff, but my views, my position hasn't changed, and I'm gonna have your loved ones back. Okay.
21: Well, thank you so much.
17: Okay. Thank you.
21: God bless you.
17: God bless you.
21: Thank you.
0: Okay. Okay. So Talafreak Show says that his position hasn't changed on trans kids, even though, like, what was it? Some of his campaign staffers came out recently and were like, oh, he missed the mark on some of his past comments. Missed the mark. They're trying to portray him as some sort of moderate. He said his policy hasn't changed. His position hasn't changed. You know why he didn't think he was being recorded? Your true character comes out when nobody's watching, right? And in that case, he's in front of somebody. Maybe he's, you know, you could say, oh, he's pandering. He's just saying what that. Listen to me. His priority when he becomes, if hopefully not, but if he becomes, because I saw a Republican internal poll for Ken Paxton with him with a 3-point lead, but that is a Republican internal poll, so who knows. But if Tallarico becomes the next senator out of Texas, and we hope that doesn't happen, and I don't think it's going to happen, he's gonna do what now? He's going to fight for trans kids? So you're like, you're supposed to be representing an entire state, Republican and Democrat, and you're going to represent, what, 0.1% of the population? To fight for trans kids. Kids can't even vote for you, trans kids, right? And how does that address affordability? How does that address gas prices? How does that address health care? Well, I guess health care for trans kids, I guess that addresses that, right? Because, you know, we are going to cut off, never mind. Bernie, I don't need to hear it, okay? Is that the type of person? We played Swazi the other day, too. I want to give amnesty to 7 or 8 or 9 or 10 million illegal aliens in our country. Is that the party that's going to fix these problems? Is that where their priorities should be if they really wanted to fix the problems? You know, you're acting like Democrats deserve your vote because Republicans don't. And I get that some Republicans have been disappointing, and I get that their performance hasn't been great. But my goodness gracious, you're really going to vote for that? The guy who's obsessed with trans children? No way. There's no way. You can't do it. When we come back, we got the talking catcher's mitt. No.
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19: ABC News, I'm Wayne Cabot. There was a crazy man with a knife, says Itzhak Lieber, a passenger on a Fly Dubai flight that plunged 14,000 feet in seconds today in the Mideast.
22: Passengers on board telling Israeli media the plane lost control after some kind of struggle between the pilots. An Israeli source familiar with the matter telling ABC News, Israeli security assessment is that one of the pilots tried to take control and crashed the plane.
19: ABC's Ian Pannell, Israel considers this a terror incident. The plane took off from Dubai, was headed heading to Tel Aviv but diverted to Saudi Arabia. Israel's prime minister credits the wounded pilot for opening the cockpit door so others could help him. The U.S. is out of Iraq. The Pentagon reporting the last troops left today after a 12-year fight against ISIS, a fight President Trump calls a very expensive excursion into hell. He compares it to his excursions into Venezuela and Iran, which he says took far less time. This is ABC News.
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4: Welcome back into the Bongino Report Power Hour. I have to call out some bad behavior in the Bongino Report Rumble chat, this radio show. Our friend Tommy John McGroin said, "What time do the Maple Leafs play tonight?" I'll have you know that the Islanders play tonight at 7:30 p.m. and they just so happen to be playing against the Toronto Maple Leafs, okay? With that stupid little FCC-compliant bad name, John Tavares. Pajama boy. All right. I mentioned the talking catcher's mitt, Martha Raddatz. There you go. Martha Raddatz. She was the one, do you remember? Martha Raddatz from the 2024 election cycle when Tren de Aragua, remember TDA in Colorado, Aurora, I think it was Aurora, Colorado, took over an apartment complex. And first everyone was like, that's a conspiracy theory, there's nobody in the apartment. And then they you saw a video of them taking over the apartment complex. And so, like, Vance went on her show, J.D. Vance, when he was the vice presidential nominee. And she was like, well, you know, you're making a big deal out of this. Only a handful of apartment complexes, have been taken over. Only a handful. And he goes, do you hear yourself, Martha? Like, we're supposed to be accepting of it because it's only a little. So that's, again, that's the general rule, right? It's not happening. It's happening a little bit, then it's happening a lot, and it's a good thing it's happening. And if you don't believe it's a good thing it's happening, you're a racist. We haven't gotten to the it's happening a lot phase because there are mass deportations that are going on, despite what the doomers say on social media. But you remember that with J.D. Vance? So Martha Raddatz, and then when Martha Raddatz, when Donald Trump won the 2024 election, she was, like, crying on TV when the results came in. The talking catcher's mitts. So I would like to, this isn't a catcher's mitt, but I would like to officially show you the Martha Raddatz prop. Here she is. Okay. There's a, hi, my name is Martha Raddatz. If you're watching on Rumble, there she is, Martha Raddatz. But we have a clip from Martha Raddatz here, lying about Abdul El Sayed and what he said about Sharia law, because, you know, when you work on the mainstream media and you're somebody like Martha Raddatz, it's a talking catcher's mitt, all you could do is lie. So let's play cut two.
5: But Macomb County Republican Vice Chair Barbara Van Sickle says that's exactly what she's most concerned about.
6: El Sayed is talking about Sharia law, and that would be a huge deal.
7: You really believe he would put in Sharia law?
6: I absolutely do.
7: And why do you believe that, if because he says it's not true?
6: Because it's his religion. And I've heard him say it. I've heard him say it on interviews. He absolutely wants Sharia law.
7: He wants Sharia law. You've absolutely. Heard. Where have you heard those interviews?
6: I've heard those. I've seen several on Facebook. I've seen several Fox News.
5: El Sayed has never called for Sharia law to be implemented.
8: Bismillah wa salatu wa salamu ala Sayyidina Muhammad wa ala alihi wa ashabi ajma'in. Assalamu alaikum wa rahmatullah. Question 755. When the state of Oklahoma voted in a referendum to amend the Constitution to ban Sharia law, what does that mean? I don't know. And yet the voters banned it anyway. And I don't have to tell you that the same exact forces that drove native peoples from their land 2 centuries ago, destroyed Black Wall Street a century ago,
4: yeah,
8: bombed a building decades ago, and tried to ban Sharia law not a decade ago, that those forces are alive and well today.
4: So there's the catcher's mitt, the talking catcher's mitt, right? You see, I have my baseball glove, my beautiful baseball glove. I made a bunch of really nice gold glove plays with this glove on, by the way. There she is. This is our Martha Raddatz prop. We'll drop it down there.
9: Well, you know, he never said he wanted it to be implemented.
4: The woman who was answering that question, she answered it perfectly. Doesn't matter if he said it's going to be implemented. It's his religion. Then you have Abdullah, Sharia law, Muhammad, shut up. Michigan, please, Michigan. I can't say the M word without playing the, I got to do it.
10: That's the Michigan way.
4: No, he can't be the Michigan way. He can't be the Michigan way. You should be out there voting for Mike Rogers with a little bit of joy, a little bit of enthusiasm, a little bit of energy, and a little bit of stick it to him. That's got to be the Michigan way. You have to reject this guy. You got to. You have to. Now, I get it. You know, the correct argument would be, Sean, he's just a senator. He can't implement Sharia law as a senator. He can't even implement it in Michigan as a senator. No, but the more power you give these pro-Sharia law people, they'll build a coalition within your government. And the next thing you know, you will have to live under that crap. And you don't want to. You don't want to. So that woman who the catcher's mitt was talking to, who said, you know, I do not like this guy. I don't want to vote for this guy. He's too cozy with Sharia law. It's his religion. And catcher's mitt Raddatz was, you know, calling balls and strikes, talking about, well, you never actually did it. Excuse me. No. Doesn't matter if he actually said, I'm going to implement Sharia law. It's his religion. And that woman has every right to be concerned. When it comes to the Democrat Party taking power, you don't want to see this happen again. Because, like, one of the jobs of Congress is to perform oversight, right? Like, the Constitution gives them oversight power. The Constitution gives Congress oversight power. It's supposed to investigate the government, and it's supposed to bring things into the sunlight and hold those hearings and sometimes ask uncomfortable questions. That's what the whole Jack Smith thing was yesterday. Congress was using its power yesterday to investigate the use of government power under Biden. And that's exactly why these elections coming up in just over a month matter so much. Because the people holding those committee gavels in Congress, if the Republicans hold on to the House, then those will be Republican-led committees. And I know that they're not solving every problem, and I know that we don't live in a utopia, and it's not perfect, but we're not promising utopia. I'm not a leftist. I'm not going to tell you vote for us and everything will be okay. I'm telling you if you vote for them, everything will be very far from okay. Further from okay than we are right now. Congress decides who gets subpoenaed, who gets hauled before Congress for hearings, which agencies get scrutinized, which agencies lose money, which scandals get pursued and which scandals don't. The difference between a House of Representatives and a Senate controlled by Republicans and a House and a Senate controlled by Democrats isn't just, you know, a legislative issue. The entire agenda regarding oversight changes. The committee chairs change. The investigations change. The hearings change. The priorities change. That's what we're talking about with Tell a Freak Show. Okay, you can't have that. You can't have that. So you hear what Democrats want to do with their power. They want to fight for trans kids. They want to defund the police. They want to defund ICE. They want to grant amnesty to, as Tom Suozzi said, he's running for House Representatives, grant amnesty to 7, 8, 9, or 10 million people in this country. Amnesty. Legalize those people in the country. They want to impeach President Trump. They want to impeach Pete Hegseth. They want to impeach all the, you know, liberals like Thomas Massie. They want to impeach all these people. Did you just call Thomas Massie? That's going to get someone in Motown. Did you just call Thomas Massie a liberal? He's the most conservative member of Congress. If he's the most conservative member of Congress, why did he get smoked in his primary? Thomas Massie is like the New York Jets of Congress. You have all these expectations, nothing gets done, although the Jets don't have expectations anymore these days. But, you know, you'd have all these expectations, nothing gets done, and then you hear nothing but excuses. We'll do it next time. Look at what Republicans are saying government should be doing with its power. The Trump administration has made border enforcement the priority. It's probably their chief accomplishment right now, their biggest accomplishment. According to Customs and Border Protection, 16 consecutive months have passed without any illegal aliens being released into the country. You could debate policies, you could debate methods, you could debate how much credit belongs to federal policy versus state and local law enforcement, but the difference in governing priorities is obvious and clear. One side says secure the border, the other side spent years fighting on how to open the border and bring everybody into the country. And now when they're running and they're campaigning to get those seats back, it's, what's your biggest priority? Trans kids. I don't think that helps anybody. Crime is another one. Crime's a great one. Crime's probably the best example. Because that impacts everyone. When you leave your home to go to work, go to the supermarket, go for a walk, go to the gym, whatever, if you're stepping out of your home into a high-crime society, there's a higher chance that you're going to become a victim of said crime than if you step out of your home into a low-crime society. Yes? Fair? The murder rate fell. We've covered this. 4.1 per 100,000. That's where it is now. It fell to 4.1 per 100,000 in the latest annual data, which is the lowest level in the FBI's national estimates. Crime is down. Border is closed. Manufacturing jobs are returning to our country. The Labor Department has reported 162,000 jobs added in the month of August. Manufacturing and construction jobs added jobs for three consecutive months. The administration is pointing to tariffs, which is incentivizing companies to do their manufacturing within our borders so they can avoid the tariffs. That's the reason why we have the tariffs. Trump announced the proposed $15 billion steel project in Iowa. It's projected to create at least 1,750 permanent jobs and thousands of construction jobs if completed. I'm just saying that's the priority of this administration, putting Americans to work, shutting down the open border, bringing those jobs back, reducing the amount of violent crime. These are all America First issues. These are all issues that impact us directly. Now, it doesn't impact us directly overnight. But my question is, do you want government spending its time doing what this administration is doing right now, whether it's cracking down on crime, violent crime, cracking down on fraud, shutting down the border, deporting illegal aliens, bringing manufacturing jobs back, incentivizing companies to hire Americans by implementing a few more fees on top of the H-1B program so more Americans are being put to work? Would you rather government spend its time doing that, or would you rather government spending its time surveilling moms and dads at school board meetings? Throwing people who prayed at an abortion clinic in jail. Giving Jack Smith and people like Jack Smith ridiculous amounts of power to start spying on everybody. Journalists and politicians and citizens and people who donated to President Trump. You want Congress to do endless impeachment investigations into Donald Trump and his cabinet? Or do you want Congress to actually work to pass voter ID legislation? I understand the Save America Act hasn't been passed yet. You know, there's a better chance that it gets passed with Republicans in control than Democrats in control, right? There's a 0% chance that it gets passed with Democrats in control. There's a non-zero, i.e. greater than 0% chance. Not that big, but it's greater than zero. It's better than if Republicans are in control. What do you want the executive branch enforcing? What do you want Washington, D.C. focused on? That's why this Tallarico story is wild. That's why the manufacturing numbers are crazy. The Democrats' priorities, when you look at what their priorities are, and you ask, then you ask the question, okay, how do these things that you care so much about, trans kids, defund the police, how does any of that impact the chief issue which everyone is talking about, which is affordability? The answer is it doesn't. It doesn't even attempt, it doesn't even come close to addressing that problem. So ask yourself, what are they going to do if we give them power again? What did they do the last time? And would I be comfortable with them having power, given what they did the last time. Don't ask, do I like this person better? Who has the best campaign ad? Who made the best speech? Who do you trust with power? Who do you trust with the gavels? Who do you trust with those committees? Who do you trust with those subpoenas? Think back a couple years ago when the Democrats were in control. Did you enjoy that or not? Because if you vote for them or if you sit home, we're going right back to that. We're going right back to that. Who do you want to wield the power of the United States government? Because you're going to give someone that power. Either Republicans or Democrats are going to get that power. There's no scenario where both sides lose or there's a tie. Who do you want to have that power? I don't think you want the Democrats. The Bongino Report PM Power Hour, which Sean Farish returns in just a moment to wrap up this first hour. The Power Hour here on a Wednesday. Don't go anywhere. Rumble.com/Bongino Report. 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
4: There it is. Welcome back to the Bongino Report PM. 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That's where you can also get the podcast at 1 o'clock Eastern time every day. You just saw me. I'm the best air drummer in the history of the world. Nobody does a better job. You saw me hit that. We were talking in the commercial break about the baseball glove that I was using as the Martha Raddatz prop. And yeah, they said, where'd you get that glove? Modell's. Remember Modell's? Gotta go to Mo's. Gotta go to Modell's. There you go. That's where I got my glove from. Modell's. Long time ago. You know, if I bought this glove, you know, about a year or two ago, it'd already be in pieces. They used to make things to last. They don't make them to last anymore. All right. We were pretty much, you know, wrapping up the idea of who do you trust with power. And the answer is obvious, who you trust with power. You can't act like the Democrats are going to fix the problems when they're the ones who cause all the problems, okay? So I want to go down this because we love ourselves some nice old good old lists here. ICE agents have arrested some more illegal aliens. And I want to read a couple of these things to you because, again, these are the ones, these are the people. They come in unfettered, you know, you just let them all in. Tom Suozzi, I want to legalize 7, 8, 9, 10 million people. Yeah, okay. You want to throw open the border and abolish ICE? Yeah, okay. All right. Well, if you abolish ICE, you get more people in here like Jose Alcaraz Carranza, a criminal illegal alien from Mexico who was convicted for lewd and lascivious acts with a child under 14 years old in California. And Marvin Martinez, a criminal illegal alien from the Dominican Republic, convicted for sexual abuse of a minor and possession of a controlled substance in Maryland. How about Joel Velasco Carrizosa, a criminal illegal alien from Mexico, convicted for second-degree sexual assault of a child in New Orleans, Louisiana. And then our favorite from the podcast today, Anna Glenda Beatriz Melendez Alvarado, a five-bagger, a lot of names, a criminal illegal alien from El Salvador convicted for child abuse with great bodily injury or death in Los Angeles, California. Who could forget about Edgar Tranquilino Moran Batista of Mexico? Yeah, who could forget about him, right? Terrible guy. He was arrested as well after having been convicted of sodomy by force in Madera, California, along with Kilmer Kinton of Micronesia, which is a country I didn't even know existed. Who was previously convicted on two counts of neglect of a dependent person in Plymouth County, Iowa. These are the people that, if you sit this election out or you vote for Democrats, these are the people who you're just going to let right back into the country. These are the ones who might get amnesty. These are the people who, the representatives who you're going to fill out a ballot for, if it's the Democrats, these are the ones that they're going to put before you. Remember the State of the Union when they stood for illegals and not Americans? Yeah, I don't think so. Let's not make the same.
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6: From ABC News, I'm Wayne Cabot. A pilot was stabbed at 34,000 feet, fought back, and saved 174 lives, says Israel's prime minister. He says the pilot, despite being stabbed and seriously injured by the co-pilot, opened the cockpit door, allowing passengers and crew to overpower the attacker, preventing a catastrophic mid-air disaster. American Guy Bauman's daughter was on board.
7: It's a horrific incident combined with a miracle, and it's, you know, it's both of those things. It's not just a miracle, and it's not just a horror story. It's both of those things together.
6: The plane plunging 14,000 feet in less than a minute, but the pilot was able to make a safe emergency landing in Saudi Arabia. Defense Secretary Hegseth confirming today the U.S. military will cut 20% of its generals and admirals. The Pentagon says after 12 years fighting the Islamic State group, the last American troops left Iraq today. President Trump called it a quagmire, an excursion to hell, and says that his excursions into Venezuela and Iran have taken far fewer American lives. Crude oil prices are rising again today, despite President Trump's assertion that Iran no longer has a chokehold in the strait.
25: This last week in the Hormuz Strait, which we have almost total control, I would say total, but every once in a while they'll drop a mine in there and disrupt things a little bit. But we have virtually total control of the Hormuz Strait. And in fact, in the last 3 days, more oil has come out of the Hormuz Strait than at any time in the history of the Hormuz Strait.
6: Senate Leader Chuck Schumer says allegations of gang rape at Cornell University deserve a thorough investigation that leaves no stone unturned. The Students for a Democratic Cornell are calling for disciplinary action against the 7 alleged perpetrators and changing Cornell's sexual assault adjudication policy. This is ABC News.
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6: The challenge for Republicans, says President Trump, is that nobody's selling his administration's record. That's why he's campaigning as if he's running. He'll be in Texas tomorrow to campaign for Ken Paxton for Senate, and we're told the candidate will be there. The New York Times says Paxton was caught off mic, saying Trump hurt his campaign with his recent convention in Texas.
3: Paxton's team has disputed that report, but the concern was clear even from before that entire midterm convention happened. We saw a number of Republicans in competitive races opt to skip out on that midterm Trumpapalooza altogether. And again, the concern remains the same. While Trump is able to turn out the base and remains popular with the base, he is not so popular with independent voters.
6: ABC's Avery Harper. Attorney General Todd Blanche today announced arrests of 10 people they say engaged in voter fraud in Minnesota.
8: Charges include illegally voting in the general elections of 2022, 2024, and the midterm, the primary elections of August of this year, of August 2026. The defendants that have been charged include foreign nationals from Brazil, Ghana, and Liberia.
6: Federal Trade Commission investigating the safety of AI systems one day after the president and AI leader said that they agreed to self-police artificial intelligence. I'm Wayne Cabot, ABC News.
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0: All America, all the time. On the side of freedom and liberty, your voice of hope and truth is here. The Bongino Report, PM. 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
1: So, stacked show for you today, including our interview with Dr. Peter McCullough. For those of you who remember his name, and even for those who don't, he was one of the early truth tellers during the COVID pandemic when, you know, if you dared to say things that were obvious, like, hey, I'm not really sure these surgical masks are a good prevention device. He was one of those guys. Like me, I got banned from YouTube for telling you that, by the way. I did, both channels, for telling you the truth about surgical masks. It's crazy. I mean, I still can't believe we lived in that, you know, Soviet state in the United States where people put your mask on. Dr. McCullough was a truth teller at the time. I used to have him on the radio show a lot. We got an interview with him coming up later. If you have questions about, you know, things like ivermectin, you'll get actual science-based answers. Shocker! Things like, hey, the spike protein, what if I took the vax? Do I still have to worry about things? You know, it's going to be a really solid interview, so stay tuned for that. And then later, I have coming up as well, and producer Jim can vouch for me on this. Not that I need it, but it's important. I don't often play clips for myself on other shows because it's stupid, because you can just say the same damn thing again. Like, you don't need, correct, Jim? We don't usually do it. The only reason I would ever do it is because I think what I said there, I just wanted to say that specific way, and I need it almost verbatim. So I'm going to play for you coming up in a little bit an appearance I did on Sean Hannity's show on Fox last night at 9 p.m. Eastern time. Most of you watch it. If you watch Fox, he's the 9 p.m. guys, as you know. And I always appreciate going on his show. But he asked me two critically important issues. Number one, about Iran. What did you see during your time in that leadership position at the FBI that makes you believe President Trump had to act? So I'm going to tell you, there are three things I'm going to get to him, because I hate teases. It's important. You'll hear it again later. It's not just the nuclear weapons threat. It is the massive now and growing threat of a cyber attack that would be paralyzing. And also the persistent lethal plotting. In other words, their attempts to assassinate American officials. All three of those can set off a world war or regional war. And gas prices would have exploded. So, because I hate teases, but you'll hear me explain that in detail. And I also want to get to what I'm going to get to now. Folks, we have an election coming up. This is the story, not only of the day, of the week, but of the coming months. We have a critical midterm election coming up. Now, I brought this up to you before, and this point's gotten a little bit lost at times. And it kind of irks me a little bit. I feel like I'm not doing a good job at getting this across. If we can get through this midterm, there is a census coming up soon. What the hell does a census have to do with any of this? If we can get through this midterm, hold the House and the Senate, or hold the Senate and stem losses in the House. Not that I'm hoping for that. Hold, Braveheart Mel Gibson. Hold. Maybe the greatest scene of all time, if you're into, remember that thing, Movies for Guys Who Like Movies? That was great. What was that, like TBS or D&D? The census is done every 10 years, counts the number of Americans, or roughly. I mean, it's not an exact number, of course, but it's close. The census coming up is going to reallocate massive amounts of congressional seats, folks, from blue states to red states. Producer Jim, why is that? Why would they reallocate them? Are people leaving blue states, or are they moving to blue states? Just a simple question.
2: They are not.
1: They are leaving, correct? Now, Jim, you live in Texas. I live in Florida. Texas, people are moving to Texas. You've probably seen it yourself. I live down here in Florida. When I moved down here 10 years ago, the street that's in front of the studio here, or in front of my old house in Palm City where I used to live, was one lane. Now it's two lanes. Now they need like 10 lanes because everybody's moving to Florida. There's some bad stuff about that. There's some good stuff about that. I wish the liberals would stay away and we could check passports at the Florida line. However, we can't do that. It is a free country, and liberals will move where they want, and they'll destroy wherever they go, as always. If we can get through this midterm, the next coming congressional and presidential elections will be far more favorable going forward for the Republicans, and given population trends going forward, folks, it may be I don't want to say anything in perpetuity, but for 40, 50 years, the Republicans could be in a far more favorable environment. Well, what does that have to do with the presidential? Well, you know, I'm sorry there are some liberals listening who don't understand the electoral math, but you need a certain amount of electoral college votes to win the presidency. It's not a popular vote count. That is based on the number of members of Congress in your state plus two, your two senators. So if Florida and Texas get four or five or six more seats, they get more votes for the presidency too, and they are now pretty red states. I'm just telling you, like, if we can get through this, things will get better. Now, I did this appearance last night, and I'll play some of the clips from that coming up, but it was interesting. I got a ton of feedback, an enormous amount of feedback. And some people, of course, they were the doomers and the gloomers, said, look, well, it sounds like you're saying, like, pick the Republicans, or, you know, because the Trump administration record is not that good. But that, no, that's not what I said at all. I don't even know where you're

0: pick the Republicans, or, you know, because the Trump administration record is not that good. But that, no, that's not what I said at all. I don't even know where you're getting that from. That is not at all what I'm telling you. What I'm telling you is this. In any society full of people who are fallible, and we all are, we're all sinners, that we are. We screw stuff up all the time. You are going to have issues in a scarce resource environment. The Donald Trump 2-year record to vote on here, because he said, listen, pretend I'm on the ballot, is extraordinary. Jobless rate lowest, poverty rate lowest, border closed, crime rate lowest, murder rate lowest. Inflation number just came in today. We'll get to that later. Came in lower than expected, lower than expected. Consumer spending is up. Median household income is up. I'm not diminishing the real problems with fuel prices, the cost of living, but that was largely a Joe Biden era thing. Joe Biden's record on inflation was horrendous. He averaged 5%. Donald Trump's at roughly 3. His first term, he was at 1.9. So if you're voting on inflation, it's a clear choice. Do you want to go back to 5% inflation? Or would you rather, even at its worst, because I think it will get better from here, at its worst, 3%. I'm not trying to be a jerk, folks. I promise you. Like, oh, you guys, you're voters. You deserve to be heard. I'm just telling you, if that's your one issue, the record is crystal clear the Trump administration is better. Another thing I need you to focus like a laser on is, please, folks, we can't go back to a September 10th, 2001 mentality. We can't. You know, national security is this. It's a fascinating topic, and I'm trying to be delicate, not for any PC reasons, but because the way I talk about this is critical. National security is typically, if you're in voter polls, if it's been years since a terror attack, you'll see it maybe 4 or 5 in the polls. You can go look them up yourself. You see it's usually economy, affordability, you know, healthcare. They'll be like top 3 generally. And then you'll see, God forbid, something like a 9/11 attack. And we don't want that to happen again, clearly. And you'll see national security jump to number one. Because, folks, if the threat of being killed in a terror strike or an assault on our country or our industrial control systems and our water gets wiped out and our power system gets wiped out, we can't forget about getting your kids to school. There is no school. I promise you that gets to be the number one issue quick. We were kind of there on September 10th. There was no collaboration between the USIC, the U.S. intelligence community, and law enforcement. Terrorism had kind of been like sidelined a bit. They thought they could use law enforcement tools to answer the terror problem. That did not work. That failed miserably. Last night should refocus everybody, folks. Last night, what happened, the attempted, apparently what appears to have been a hijacking. There are a couple of outlets that aren't yet calling it terrorism. I apply the Bongino rule. I can only tell you the facts. The facts seem pretty clear at this point. There was an attack on the pilot. But this should refocus everyone prior to this election, that national security issue that may be number 4 or 5 now, if we don't handle this right in this election and elect a bunch of terror sympathizers, some who are running for big-time positions on the left right now, that we will be right back to a 9/10 mentality and looking at another 9/11. I'm just not going to have it. Check this out.
1: Translation, so it might not be perfect, but he says during the flight they were approaching Israel, one of the pilots stabbed the other pilot and apparently attempted to crash the plane with everyone on board. I spoke with one of the Israeli passengers. He told me that the plane went into a spin and began to nosedive. He told me that somehow he managed to break into the cockpit with one of the crew members, and together they subdued the pilot who carried out the stabbing while he was attempting to sabotage the aircraft system. An additional flight crew was on board, entered the cockpit, and managed to stabilize the aircraft. I salute these heroes who demonstrated extraordinary resourcefulness and courage. They saved many lives and prevented a major disaster.
0: I'm not going to do, I think, I mean, listen, I'm a partisan guy, okay? That's hello, Captain Obvious. But I'm not going to do what a lot of deranged Democrats did to us, which is paint everyone with a broad brush. You've got a number of Democrats at the state, local, territorial, and federal level who are just as concerned about a terror attack as me. They don't want to die either. But if you were to take, sadly, tragically, a rough, random sample of federally elected Democrats in Congress who have said

0: things, and people running for office in this cycle, by the way, who have said things that any reasonable person could be construed as supportive of anti-American Islamo-fanatic and terror regimes, the chances of you swinging a dead cat and hitting a Democrat are far higher. They just are. They just are. You've got a guy running in Michigan, and another side there, who campaigned with a guy. He calls him a streamer, Hassan Piker, like he was nothing. Campaign with a guy who was like, you know, rapes on October 7th, that don't matter. September 11th, yeah, you know, apologizing for the people. Like, what? We deserve that? Like, well, who talks like that? Folks, that is a... I got to tell you, I'm not telling you it doesn't exist or this person doesn't exist. I can't think of a mainstream or credible Republican at all who has ever spoken like this and not been immediately ostracized. Jim, folks in the audience, send it to Jim. He's at JJ Verde on X. Really, because I'll condemn the person immediately. Just send it over. That's not even, forget about not welcome in the Republican Party. You would get a boot in the ass so quick. This is not a fringe view on the left. I'm not telling you every Democrat feels that way. I just said that. That's not what I'm telling you. I'm just telling you, you got a choice in this election. And what happened last night should be a stark reminder that no matter what turns out to be the motive, and it looks pretty likely to be some terror event, but I want to apply the rule. I don't want to draw any conclusions. It's only fair to let all the facts come in. That if this does turn out to be an attempted hijacking and another 9/11 style attack that was averted, that they were going to crash this plane into Tel Aviv or Jerusalem or elsewhere, then folks, you got to start moving that national security issue up and up and up. You have to, because it doesn't matter the tax rate or anything else you pay if you're dead. Here was some commentary on Iran yesterday by President Trump as well. Again, another issue that I know stokes a lot of passion in people, and I don't blame you at all. I don't blame you. We should always look with a critical eye on use of our brave men and women in our military and the allocation of those assets overseas, anywhere. But the numbers are clear, folks. The Iranians are losing this war. Even the New York Times is starting to acknowledge it now. Check this out.
1: Iran, in your opinion, about to give up, about to concede surrender?
2: Well, they're doing very poorly. I don't know if they're going to give up yet, but they'll give up, but they're doing very poorly. You know, we took more oil out of the Hormuz Strait over the last couple of days than at any point in history, including long before we had the war to stop the nuclear weapon. And this is to stop the nuclear weapon. Iran will not have a nuclear weapon.
0: Hey. Even the New York Times is belatedly, I'm not kidding, is belatedly, look at their X feed, starting to acknowledge that this Iranian war is not really going well for the Iranians at this point. We all wish it would have wrapped up sooner. War is unpredictable by its very nature. But folks, God forbid something like this, what happened, in this attempted hijacking, were to happen here, you're going to see people's, and I hope it doesn't. God, please don't. I've never used the Lord's name in vain. But you're going to see people focus really quick.

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14: No backing down, no apologies. The Bongino Report PM.
15: I know we used that one in the past bumper, but I'm not thinking. We got to get up. Jim, we got to get out of like the, is that the 70s or the 80s?
16: 70s.
15: I was born in the 70s. I'm an old guy. I'm 51. You're a little older than me, a couple years.
16: I'll work on it.
15: Yeah, you got to work on it. We got to scratch that. Well, folks, it's always a work in progress. We're always looking to perfect the show. Listen, I'm going to talk about this really critical component coming up right now. You have a choice. The choice is a contrast. There are no perfect choices. There aren't. Because we are fallible human beings. Not one person listening here is God the Father, Jesus Christ. You're not. You're just not. We can't make perfect choices. There's a contrast, though. And the facts matter. I'll get to that in a second. Hey, these weight loss injections are everywhere. But you know about 15% of users quit because of the side effects. Another 15% quit because of the cost. Well, a while back, I went through a bit of a health crisis. I talked about it on the show at the time. And I gained some weight after a battle with cancer. And I needed to lose. I called up Miles from Brickhouse Nutrition. I said, Miles, you got something to help me out? And he said, Dan, I do. 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Folks, the contrast matters. You have no perfect choices in these coming elections. There, I don't care. My personal, Mount Olympus of presidential, congressional and Senate candidates, I would put Ronald Reagan at the top. Reagan's crushing of the Soviet Union. Maybe it's one of those Halcyon Day effects where I just was the first president I remember. I was born in 74, so that's possible. However, even Reagan, there was stuff that got screwed up. Simpson-Mazzoli, the border was not really under control. You're never going to get a perfect candidate, but the record right now is clear. The rest of the show today, we're going to focus on that. We're going to give you facts and information you're not going to get from the lying left-wing media that should make that contrast crystal clear.

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2: ABC News, I'm Wayne Cabot. Stabbed 34,000 feet, a pilot fought back and saved 174 lives. The co-pilot, suspected of carrying out a bloody attack to crash the Fly Dubai flight today from Dubai to Tel Aviv. ABC's Ian Pennell.
3: I think there are going to be questions about how one of the pilots or one of the crew members was able to bring a pocket knife on board. What was their motivation? Were they operating independently? In other words, was it a lone wolf operation?
2: The stabbed pilot thought to open the cockpit door, enabling passengers and crew to overpower the attacker. The plane plunging 14,000 feet in less than a minute, the pilot was able to make a safe emergency landing in Saudi Arabia. Cornell University agreeing now to an independent investigation into how it handled what a former student now says was a fraternity house gang rape. New York Governor Kathy Hochul telling ABC News she has serious questions about Cornell campus culture. This is ABC News.
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13: Remember Dr. Peter McCullough? Remember the COVID? The total, complete government, World Health Organization, healthcare, medicine meltdown, hospital meltdown during COVID? Of course you do. I mean, unless you were just, you know, born a couple of years ago. Remember that debacle? There were very few truth tellers during COVID who were willing to take the risk. I'm not going to take any lectures. I was banned from YouTube, costing me a fortune and a huge number of my audience members on YouTube because I refused to bend the knee. They said, stop talking about masks not working. I said, double barrel. I'm going to talk about it. And they said, okay, you're banned. He was with me for that debacle, and I just refused to listen to them. I wasn't going to tell you the truth. Well, Dr. McCullough was another one warning people that, listen, a lot of these promises being made about the vaccine and others and a lot of the attacks on ivermectin, horse paste, and all this other crap are fake. He's back today in what I promise you is going to be an eye-opening interview. Some of you still have concerns. Took the vax, so like, what do I still got these spike proteins? What's the deal with that? Is there anything I can do? So we've got a solid interview at the end of today's show. I got that. And if you're a regular P1 listener, you know this to be true. I don't often use my own appearances on cable news on the show because it's usually pretty dumb because I can just say it again myself. However, I was on a freaking roll last night on Hannity and got about 1,000 texts, slight hyperbole, but not much, from people like, dude, that is the choice. So I want to just play for you snippets of what happened on Hannity. I haven't gotten that much feedback on a cable news appearance in a long time. I got that and a whole lot more, of course. A really horrific incident last night in a flight to Tel Aviv. We'll get to that, a whole bunch of stuff. Folks, last night I was on Sean Hannity's show. I'm always a pleasure to be there. I love Sean. He's the godfather of conservative TV and radio. Listen, he's always been good to me. Had me on last night, and listen, the midterms are coming up. We've got a choice to make. It's a binary choice. I wish, I can't say this enough, there were, you know, 10 flourishing parties that we could go out there and even pluralities at times. I mean, a parliamentary system is not the greatest thing, but it would even pull people over to one side. We have a two-party system. For better or for worse, it's what we're stuck with. I live in the world as it is, not the world as I want it to be. That it's a tough sacrifice to make for all of us. We wish we lived in utopia, but we don't. Sean asked me last night about the Iranian threat. Listen, it's not some stupid flex. Who the hell cares? I was proud to serve you as your deputy director at the FBI. It was the greatest job of my life. But it was an eye-opener. I had been out of federal law enforcement for a little bit of time. And I, as a Secret Service agent, was not in on the President's Daily Brief. The President's Daily Brief is the greatest newspaper in the world. You see things the rest of the public doesn't. When I was interviewing with Sean on his podcast, he said to me, are you comfortable with the decisions on Iran? I said, listen, I know they're not going to be popular with everyone. I understand that. But the risk of inaction is grave. I described that to him last night. I don't know if I've said this on the air before, but it's important. I want you to listen to the three things. Because when you hear about the Iranian threat, the only thing you hear people talking about who haven't read the entire portfolio, the only thing you hear about is the nuclear threat, which was very real. They were going to rebuild it and potentially quickly if they could, if we didn't stop them. But there were two other things that are really important that could start a regional or world war. I mentioned them last night. I just want you to keep this in mind. I know these decisions aren't popular, but they were necessary. Check this out.
14: I like the fact that our kids won't have to worry about a nuclear-armed Iran.
13: I'm glad you constantly bring that up because it's true. I had the privilege of working for President Trump, and you get the President's Daily Brief. And although I can't elaborate on some of the specifics, speaking in generalities, the Iranian issue had to be dealt with or your gas prices would have been $8 and $10 a gallon. And just to add to that, it wasn't just the nuclear threat. Again, speaking as generally as I can, there were other threats out there that people in the USIC, the U.S. intelligence community, they're not going to give you all the details because we can't. It would burn sources. But you had things like cyber attacks, given the rapid advancements in artificial intelligence that we've seen. The Iranians don't care. Like, whether their cyber grid got wiped out or not, they don't care. They're not interested in in deterrence by mutually assured destruction. They don't care if everyone's destroyed as long as you're destroyed first. It was also one more thing, Sean. It was not just a nuclear threat and attacks on our grid. It was also the potential for lethal plotting. The assassination attempts over and over and over again had the potential for massive disruption. I mean, we didn't need another Archduke Ferdinand moment. Now, the liberals, folks in the chat understand where I was going with the Archduke Ferdinand moment. Liberals in the chat and trolls have no idea what that actually means. Put it in Grok or ChatGPT or Claude or whatever, and you'll figure it out. It's a reference, of course, to what started World War One, which was the assassination of Archduke Ferdinand, Austria, Serbia, Bosnians, regional conflict turned into a world conflict, which turns into one of the most destructive events in human history, World War One. Folks, a couple of points here. I had not, I think, stated on, this is why I played it again today. And I got another part of this coming up in a second. This is critical you understand this. The risk of inaction by President Trump. We've already spoken about the nuclear threat that's been litigated and still being litigated over and over in the media. Fine. But I want to move on to these other two points. If there is a massive, massive hit on the grid that shuts down power in the Northeast from whatever, from Maine to New York, and that is due to an SIAI generated cyber hit that knocks out power stations and fries transformers or whatever, I promise you, the left-wing media that is criticizing Trump for his decisions on Iran, despite the fact that they don't know what he knows, right? If that were to happen, they would have his head on a pike. They would be like, look at this loser. He knew about the threat. He didn't do anything. He just wanted to save the midterms. You know they would be saying that. Dan, why are you so concerned about a cyber threat specifically from Iran? Because, folks, cyber warfare is going to get very cheap very quickly. I could argue it's very cheap now with artificial intelligence. The reason a lot of countries that are enemies or at least opponents of the United States or adversaries, China, Russia, and elsewhere, they're not our friends. The reason they don't do this is because of what's known as MAD, mutually assured destruction. It's the same reason, thankfully, we haven't had a global thermonuclear war. Why not? Countries get pissed off. Why don't they launch nukes? Because they know we'll launch nukes. And then everybody's dead. And they don't want to get dead. The Iranians are not rational. They are not rational. They don't. That point I made last night, I need you to tattoo on your brain. They don't care if everybody's destroyed, the Iranians. That's what they want. As long as they think they're going to meet 72 virgins. They don't care. Listen to me. This is not a compliment to them, obviously. But they don't fear death. They think they're going up there for 72 virgins or whatever they've been told. They don't care if we hit them with a cyber attack and they hit us, as long as we all die. That is the asymmetric risk component that liberal media and doomer critics do not understand because they don't know what's in the portfolio of information. Secondly, it's incredible. You've had people in the podcast space who claim to be President Trump's friend saying over and over, my gosh, if they're trying to assassinate President Trump, we should hit them hard. I'm telling you, they try over and over. This lethal plotting is an endless loop. You think if they were to, God forbid, assassinate President Trump or a major political figure in the United States, that this wouldn't blow up into a massive regional potential world war? I already gave you the example where it's happened in World War One. It's not just one thing. The risk of inaction was off the charts. It had to be done. And the fact that now the strait is under our control and the Iranians got effed like you wouldn't believe. They tried to blockade it. We blockaded their blockade. Now the oil's coming out, just not the Iranian oil. Their economy is in shambles. Folks, they have no way out of this. It hasn't been without risk on our side. It hasn't been without some downsides on our side, too. No one's going to tell you otherwise. I'm telling you, the risk of inaction was grave. And by the way, to all the, you know, troll, fake, bot critics out there and a few living bodies like the Auburn kid almost fell on his face. I'm sorry. Oh, look at you. You're just a warmonger. Oh, okay. Sure. Absolutely. Yes. That's absolutely true. You know, I've advocated. I only ran for office like against most of these. This was not an option. It was not an option. Secondly, folks, elections are binary choices. Nobody likes two-party systems. They don't. I wish there was a good independent who'd run one day and could siphon off votes from both parties on an America, on a better America tomorrow agenda that both sides could agree with. But we'd have Democrats who are crazy, liberals who are crazy, progressives who are crazy, and you've got some fake Folex MAGA people who don't want that. They pretend they do, but they don't. There is a choice. I know everything, everywhere, all the time is never going to be peachy. I get that. It's not going to be, a McDonald's birthday party with orange drink and great burgers when you were kids. That's not what's going to happen. This is the real world. There are problems we have to deal with. But it is not me. And by the way, I put out a tweet about this yesterday. This is not me saying, oh, well, choose the better or the worst. I'm not saying that at all. I've already told you. I think the Trump 2-year record is if one for the history books. Oh, what do you base that on? Gee, I don't know. I'll explain it in this clip. Like, we have actual numbers to back it up. And then today, the inflation number came in, and the inflation number was lower than expected. I'll play that for you later. But Sean asked me last night, hey, man, give the pitch. You're in an elevator. We got 30-plus days to go. Why one party? Why the Republicans in this midterm election? Well, here it was. Check this out.
11: If they get in touch, describe in detail what you see coming, because I see nothing but, free, unfulfilled promises and the failure of socialism. What do you see?
15: I'll tell you exactly what they're going to do. I'll use the big areas, the economy, healthcare, education. The economy, you're going to see a spending blowout like you've never seen before. They believe in modern monetary theory. Here's what that is. Just print a whole bunch of money, and it's not going to have any impact on the economy. We saw that's obviously false with Biden peaking at 9% inflation, averaging 5% inflation, multiple points ahead of the Trump administration trying to clean up the mess. Healthcare, you're going to see a massive spending blowout on healthcare, a move to the Bernie Sanders program, which is going to cancel your private insurance. It's in the bill. Please read it. Education, you're going to see kids forced back in an off-school choice program from schools that are working back into a public school system, indoctrinating your kids. You're going to see men in the women's room again. You're going to see a defund the police movement. You're going to see ICE officers doing their job in jail. You're going to see subpoenas to, FBI agents and others who just went out and did their jobs and got away from this weaponization crap. You're going to see them up on the Hill. If that's the America you want, it's all about contrast, folks. It's one or the other. It's a binary choice. I wish we had more than two parties. We don't. Those are your choices. Contrast with the Trump agenda. Closed border, safest streets you've ever seen, lowest poverty rates on record, highest median household income you've ever seen on record, lowest jobless rate in decades. Those are just the facts. It's one or the other. I think the choice is easy.
13: Folks, we have a choice. I'm asking a question. I'm not being a jerk. I'm not mad at anyone who's upset about, the spike in gas prices. Why would it be mad? People have real concerns. Folks, I grew up middle class, okay? I can't tell you enough. Like, my mom worked at a supermarket. My dad was a plumber and a building inspector, all right? We grew up above a bar, 64th place in Myrtle Avenue. Go put it in your Apple or Google Maps or whatever. I don't even know what it is now, a deli or something. Then we were up on the second floor. Look at the corner there. That was our apartment. It was not some fine living and dining situation, I promise you. I'm not going to be lectured about anyone about what it was like to went to, I went to city schools and I went to a state school because I couldn't afford a lot of this stuff. I mean, we barely paid our tuition growing up. Thank God for Sister Jane in St. Pancras, took us in this Catholic school and let my mom pay late pretty much all the time, if ever. I know what that's like. I know exactly what it's like. I had, middle class jobs. I stacked shelves in the supermarket. I was a police officer in New York. What do you think they make? $500,000 a year? I'm not diminishing your concerns at all. I'm telling you, you've got one record, the Biden and the Democrat record. You have the record. It already happened. 9% inflation peak, 5% average under Biden. The inflation numbers just came out today. They're 2 points lower. Does that mean inflation is a concern? Absolutely not. Does that mean Donald Trump's record is far better than Biden's? I just gave you the numbers. If inflation is your biggest concern, then voting for the Democrats, what you're telling me is, I'm sorry, but you're not really interested in the number. I don't know. I'm not trying to insult anyone. I'm just giving you the numbers. 5% inflation or 3%? And Trump won, it was like 1.9. So his overall record is far better. You have a choice. It's never a perfect choice. More after this.
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25: I wouldn't do anything else.
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28: 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Treehouse provides these youth with academic support and resources to keep them on track to graduate while advocating to improve the child welfare and education systems. 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
1: Not just the news, we've got it all. 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
13: I'm going to ask you this, too. Do you want this back? You know Nick Shirley, I like this guy. Independent journalist, goes out there, does Man on the Streets and other stuff. Man on the Street interviews, exposed the Minnesota Learing Center, missing an R. So Nick Shirley went out to Oregon and was interviewing some people in the liberal belly of Portland, Oregon. You want this stuff back? This is one of the craziest interviews I've ever seen. It's about, I'll play about a minute of it. This is what's going to be empowered again. Chop zones, Antifa assaults on the courthouse, defund the police, sky high inflation, restricting gas production so the gas prices go even higher. That is your choice. You want this lady and her lieutenants in charge? This is probably one of the craziest interviews I've ever seen. Should we let 12-year-olds do drugs? Yeah, well, why not? Kumbaya, s'mores, defund the police. We can all sing together. I'm not kidding. Check this out.
2: What about Portland?
3: I think it's marvelous. The diversity, the seeing everyone, the homeless living outside.
2: What should the United States do to try to combat the fentanyl crisis here? Should they allow people to use drugs openly here in the streets of America?
3: I think that we have to be taught as young children how to use drugs. We've used drugs since we've been cavemen. So if we don't start teaching the Indian way, where we have them at 12 years old going out in the wilderness or doing whatever, doing quests, vision quests, and taking drugs that way, we are going to end up taking drugs the way we are, and it's not working. So why don't we teach our children the spiritual way? And I would say that the Native Americans had that.
2: Did you ever do meth?
3: No. I did try cocaine, but I never liked it, thank God.
2: How old were you when you started doing hard drugs like cocaine?
3: I didn't do hard drugs.
2: Okay.
3: Little marijuana, little LSD, but that was it.
2: Kevin, should people be starting to use drugs at 12?
4: Absolutely not. She is absolutely delusional.
13: Thank you, Kevin, for bringing some sanity to Portland. For the record, I have not done cocaine. You get this on the record? Do we have a record somewhere? Put it in a spreadsheet. Dan's for the record, okay? Here's point number one, for the record. Dan has never done cocaine. Dan is me. Shouldn't be talking about myself in the third person. Or LSD. What was the other one? Meth? I create the record, please. Thank you. Andrew's writing it on the board right now. Dan has not done. You got to put the three drugs she mentions. Cocaine, meth, or LSD. Nor do I have any intentions of doing so. I have a daughter who's 14. She's 2 years older than 12. I'm not sending her in the woods on a vision quest with a bag of drugs and like, go find yourself. You know how you find yourself? Go to church. Play sports. Volunteer in the community. That's how you find yourself. Not on a freaking vision quest in the woods with a... And we should do it like the Indians do. I'm pretty sure the Indians wouldn't tell you in this day and age to do that.
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11: From ABC News, I'm Lindsay Davis, Anchor Prime, streaming weeknights on ABC News Live. Passengers on board a Fly Dubai flight bound for Tel Aviv managed to intervene and break up a cockpit knife fight as the plane was thousands of feet in the air. After taking off from the UAE today, one pilot stabbed the other pilot, and then it appears he tried to crash the aircraft. The plane made a sudden abrupt descent today, panicking passengers. That plane made an emergency landing safely. Here's ABC's Maggie Rooley.
14: That plane plummeting around 17,000 feet in a matter of minutes, according to flight radar. Listen to how one passenger on board describes those moments.
15: Screaming in chaos, and I was also focused on, like, the fact that I'm about to die.
14: And then another crew member on board, according to Fly Dubai, was able to level out that airplane and eventually performing that emergency landing in Saudi Arabia.
11: The injured pilot opened the cockpit door. Passengers intervened, which allowed that crew member to take over. Cornell University agreed today to an independent investigation into how the Ivy League school handled what a former student now alleges was fraternity house gang rape. New York Governor Kathy Hochul tells ABC News she has serious questions about Cornell's campus culture. President Trump is applauding today's withdrawal of U.S. troops from Iraq after 12 years fighting ISIS.
16: Operation Inherent Resolve, which is what they called it, ends in 2026 under the leadership of President Donald J. Trump. We're getting the hell out of there.
11: Trump said it was very bad decision-making that got us involved in this quagmire in the first place. Defense Secretary Pete Hegseth told service members woke culture is no longer welcome.
17: The ideological clowns are out. The patriotic cowboys are in, with testosterone testing on top.
11: Along with BMI and fitness tests and no transgender service members. 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
29: Tennessee's execution of 50-year-old Krista Gayle Pike for a murder she committed when she was 18 was called off 1 hour before the scheduled lethal injection this morning. A federal appeals court wants more time to review her allegations of being raped as a child. Charged with murdering a New York Times exec working in San Francisco, two septuagenarian in-laws.
0: The two 77-year-olds who each reportedly took turns shooting are now officially charged with murder, personal use of a firearm causing death, and the special circumstance of lying in wait. They're accused of killing their son-in-law, 40-year-old Jonathan McKenzie, in a sports complex parking lot in Dublin, California last weekend. New details are emerging that McKenzie was transgender, and court documents claim he had suffered abuse as a transgender man at the hands of the two elderly suspects and their daughter. He and their daughter had been going through a contentious divorce. Alex Stone, ABC News.
29: The New York Times reports Ken Paxton told donors at a Senate fundraiser last week that President Trump hurt his campaign by holding a convention in Texas. The Times says that it has audio of him saying that. A Paxton advisor calls the story manipulated nonsense. The Paxton campaign tells ABC News that he'll be there tomorrow when the president comes calling. I'm Wayne Cabot, ABC News.
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0: All America, all the time. On the side of freedom and liberty, your voice of hope and truth is here. The Bongino Report, PM. With Dan Bongino.
1: I'm going to cover this as the information is still emerging. The Bongino rule, we're not going to draw any firm conclusions. 24, 72 hours, let the information materialize. It's the responsible way to do it. However, you don't have to be an idiot to find out something went way wrong on a flight last night to Tel Aviv, where there appears to have been an attempted hijacking. Long and short of the situation is there were two pilots in the cockpit. One attacks the other. Passengers had to get involved. It was a legitimate emergency. Plane drops dramatically. Power goes down as the pilot who got attacked slumps forward. You're going to hear the translation. I believe the individual's speaking in Hebrew here. But you're going to see they're on the plane, and there's blood on this guy on his face. This is an absolute nightmare scenario, and I got a takeaway for you coming up. It's really quick, but important you understand, given my experience in the space. You need to know this, okay? So first, check this out. This is about 30 seconds. Take a look.
2: In the middle of a plane hijacking, we just overpowered the terrorists. We're preparing to land. Anyone who can hear me, we need help. We're touching down in Tabuk, somewhere in Saudi Arabia, totally unfamiliar, unknown area. The whole plane, everyone's safe and sound except for the pilot. We need help.
1: Here was some coverage this morning from GB News, an outlet I really like. I saw this on X, and obviously they're putting two and two together that this appears to have been an attempted hijacking in what would look like, if it thankfully had not, but if it had come to fruition, looks like it would have been a 9/11 style hijacking and subsequent intentional crashing of the plane. Check this out.
3: I think we can now upgrade this from altercation to averted terrorist attack based on what Israeli officials are saying. In Israeli media, the co-pilot reportedly stabbed the captain in the cockpit, and then crew members and passengers managed to break through the cockpit door and subdue the attacker. One senior official has just been speaking to Channel 12, a Hebrew language news channel, saying a major disaster was narrowly averted. The co-pilot is currently being questioned, and there are growing indications that he intended to take control of the plane and crash it with the passengers on board.
1: Folks, I'm really sorry, but if this doesn't focus you before the elections, if you are a national security voter, which you should be, because if you don't have national security, you have nothing. Nothing else matters. Not the economy, not healthcare, not education, because we're all going to be dead. So number one, triaging my needs. I want a safe, secure nation first. And even Bill Maher doesn't even like President Trump, acknowledging in that clip we played yesterday that Trump's the badass you want in the White House in this environment of crazy people in crazy countries out there trying to freaking kill us. Here's my takeaway, and please listen to me on this. If God forbid, and there is a very, very small probability, but it's not zero, you were in a situation like this again, and there are other sleepers out there, pilots who are thinking about doing this, you have no choice but to take control of that plane and fight back. You have none. I don't care what comes over the PA. Everybody stay calm. Don't. I'm not telling you to panic because you panic would, but you have to take that plane back. You have got to fight back. You don't have a choice. There is no choice. It harps back to what I told you in the beginning of the show in that clip in Hannity. When you're dealing with the Iranian mullahocracy, you are not dealing with a rational actor who's deterred by mutually assured destruction. The guy and the lunatic who's ideologically motivated by Islamofanaticism and stabs the pilot does not care if he's destroyed too. That's the point. That's the point. The old hostage negotiation, all that, you can throw all of that crap out the window. It is entirely irrelevant in this scenario. Fight for your life every second, because if you don't, there's not going to be a negotiation. Folks, I've been dealing with these people since I was a young cop getting terrorism briefings, all the way through my time doing country briefs and foreign trips with the Secret Service, to my time as in your FBI deputy spot. These scumbags are not kidding around. They don't care about mutually assured destruction. That's the point. It is not a deterrent. Folks, the clinical TDS has gotten just insane, too, before the election. I never thought I'd see a day in my life where a businessman like President Trump and his lieutenants, his cabinet, Marco Rubio and others, Secretary Rubio, Pete Hegseth and others, I never thought I'd see a day where even TDS-infected Democrats, Trump derangement syndrome-affected Democrats, because it's a real thing, like, go get a cream for that or something like that. Whatever disease you have, is it, like, skin-based? What the hell is it, viral, bacterial? I never thought I'd see the day where a businessman like President Trump and his lieutenants clean up the mess that is the government bureaucracy. Nobody likes going to the government. Please cut the crap. Please, even to the liberal trolls who are always in the chat with all your BS every day, please stop lying to people. Oh, we love going to the DMV. I love going to the Social Security office. Everybody's so nice and great. I love dealing with the IRS. You do not. Please, we're all laughing at you. You sound like a moron. So you get a businessman in charge of government. He brings in Doge, Elon, people with business experience. And what happens? Donald Trump actually cleans up government, does this America.gov site yesterday that, and what happens? Democrats can't believe it. They're all pissed off. I thought you guys love big government. I don't like big government, but if government's going to be big and do stuff, then at least do it right. They can't even agree on

0: I don't like big government, but if government's going to be big and do stuff, then at least do it right. They can't even agree on that. These people are crazy. Here was Rubio yesterday, and it appears you'd think there'd be resounding praise for the Trump administration. Oh, my gosh, they made government easy to deal with UI, a user interface that can now get things from the government in an easier way. Nope. They lost their minds again, showing you these clowns. They believe in mutually assured destruction, too. Maybe not in the way terrorists do, but certainly economic destruction. They want the place destroyed, even if fixing government's at risk. Check this out.
1: This is really going to be a revolution in the way that government works for the average American. So just think about for a moment what you just saw. They took something that millions of Americans deal with every single day, and they made it simpler, and they made it easier, and they made it more effective, and they made it that way in every possible way. And that's just one piece of the whole that we're here to talk about today. So earlier this year, Joe came to my office and he showed me America.gov. It's a whole of government project. And it touches on every department, every agency, every bureau you can imagine. And in each and every case, the goal is simple. It's to make life better and easier for normal Americans. So
0: I don't understand, like, who doesn't want that? Who doesn't want that? Go down the political spectrum. Far left liberal progressives who say government's the solution to all your problems. It is not. Even if you believe that, don't you want your problems to be solved by government in an easy, efficient way? No, I want it more complicated. That's your position? Folks, elect these people and they're going to destroy every single thing President Trump and his administration built. Everything. Because they believe in assured destruction. That is their thing. They just hate this guy so much. They will dismantle everything, costing you, costing them. They don't care. And you cannot rely on the media, the left-wing lunatic media, to give you any semblance of truth whatsoever to guide you in this election. If you're relying on the media for information on how to vote, I'm sorry, you've been lied to. This show will tell you straight. There are others. We're not the only one. Folks, you are being lied to. You're being spun up. These people are clowns and goofballs. I can't bring this up enough. I talked to you about this story is not about me and Andrew Bailey and Cash. It is, but it isn't. It's about how the media invents a story completely. I know the former FBI Deputy Director Bailey and Cash. Well, I worked with them. They made up this whole story about why he left to cause drama. Because here's the Daily Yeast, Farah Thomasin, an embarrassment to her family. She has kids, an embarrassment to her kids, too. Top Trump FBI chief quits after Katie Miller meltdown. I just told you this story is fake. I have zero interest in lying to you about it. It's just made up. But because the left-wing media needs the Trump administration chaos narrative, despite the greatest year the FBI's ever had, they need that narrative. They just invent a story, and all the suckers out there in the left-wing ecosystem, yeah, man, it must be true. I've told you it's not true. Cash has told you it's not true. The Trump administration's told you it's not true. I'm sure Steve Miller would tell you, and Katie, it's not true. Here's Andrew Bailey himself. In a Fox article, it's not true. And you believe the left-wing media? How many people? FBI's Andrew Bailey blasts his exit lies as he reveals real reason he's leaving AG, which is exactly what he said. This is why I had a laugh this morning when I see you've got people in this election telling people, left-wing media people telling people who are undecided voters that the situation is far worse under President Trump than it was under Biden. Under what metric? Border? No. Crime? No. Inflation? No. GDP numbers? No. There is no scenario by which the Biden administration and the Democrats did better than President Trump. None. But because the left-wing media is still powerful, and they are, you believe stupid stuff like this. Andrew Bailey left in a huff. It's made up. I know him well. That has nothing to do with the story. I had a laugh. I wake up this morning, Axios. They're all proud that, hey, faith in the media is rebounding. You're like, wow, it is? Justin's like, surprise stat. This is an actual headline, Mike Allen. Surprise, September 30th today. Surprise stat. Media trust rebounds slightly. The trend is driven by a bounce in trust amongst Republicans. Wow, you're like, man, everybody

0: Just to meet again? Gallup didn't speculate about why. A wide bipartisan gap remains. A mere 22% of Republicans trust the press versus half of Dems. So just to be straight, Axios has taken a victory lap here, surprise stat, that overall nearly 7 in 10 people think the media sucks. Here's the chart yourself. Only half of Democrats, even Democrats, and nearly 8 in 10 Republicans do not trust the media at all. And you're taking a victory lap here? Folks in the media, this should be a crisis moment for you. Your only job is to tell people facts. And nearly 7 in 10 people think you suck so bad that they believe nothing you say. And 8 in 10 Republicans don't trust you. The media's got to spin up more BS. They were afraid the numbers were bouncing back, so now they're ginning up all kinds of fantastic fairy tales again. I'm sure they're going to spin up a story about this pilot, too, if it turns out to be Islamofanaticism. They're going to be like, it was an undocumented pilot. You'll be like, wait, what? Wait, what is that? What the hell is that? Is that even a thing? Yeah. Plane crashes in unexpected accident, failure of control. What happened? Did you miss the blood, the knives? Did you miss the whole stabbing thing? Folks, please, I'm just asking you with 30 plus days to go. The choice is crystal clear. I can't make you vote. I can only tell you this is an open book test. There are no variables. It is not a sports game. You got to worry about the weather, the quarterback party too hard this weekend. You control all of it. You show up and vote, we win. You don't, we lose. Dan, it can't be that simple. It is. Come on. No, not come on. It is. Folks, I've been warning you about this post-truth society we live in because of these media hacks and goofballs and the power of narratives. I've warned you over and over about this, and there's one. I told you, no one sees around corners better than this show and our people here. I warned you over and over to be very careful what your kids are consuming. There is this strand of far left. Please pay attention. This is super important. You're going to get blindsided if you don't. If you are a parent out there, your kids are being bombarded with socialist communist messaging. They've been doing this for decades to try to turn your kids against you. You'll see it. Boomers, boomer slop. Don't trust your parents. They suck. Your grandparents are idiots. You thought I was making this stuff up? Here's Katie Miller. We just mentioned Stephen Miller's wife. She does a really great podcast. Here she is on X. Last month, more than 138,000 new TikTok videos mentioned cutting off or going low contact with parents. 82% were from women. They're preying on people. This is how you destroy the bonds of community and family. Why would socialists be doing this, telling your kids they need to hate you, their parents? Because, folks, the left has been at war with objective truth for a long time. Objective truth, God-given rights. It's objective. It doesn't matter what you think. What matters is God-given rights or God-given. The God-given rights, God doesn't care what you think. God makes those rights, capital R rights. That's an objective truth. Other objective truths come from family, church, and community.
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11: Not just the news, we've got it all. The Bongino Report PM.
12: I had to get this in. The inflation numbers just came out. Folks, are they stellar and amazing? Are we in deflation territory where prices are coming down? We're not, and I'm never going to lie to you. Are the numbers anywhere as bad as they were under Democrat leadership with the spending blowout and the Biden years where they were at 5 and then 9% one quarter? They were not. They came in lower than expected, meaning it's at least trending in a better direction since the Biden-Democrat disaster. I don't believe you. Okay, here's the numbers. Check this out.
13: 3. Now, that is a little bit lower than expectations of 0.4.
14: Good.
13: The year-over-year numbers better than expected. 3.4 versus expectations of 3.7.
14: Excellent.
13: On the core number, month-over-month, 0.2, expectations of 0.3. And core PCE year-over-year, 3. Versus 3.3. So this Good. Looks like it is lighter than expected.
14: Less inflation than we thought.
13: A little bit.
14: Yeah.
12: I'm just giving you the numbers, man. You have to go out and do the rest. It's not agitprop. It's not administration propaganda. It's literally economic numbers, and I hate that word. Biden averaged 5%. That's 2 points. That's nearly double what you just heard. You think the Biden Democrats, when they get back in office, are going to do better? Why is inflation lower under President Trump? Not ideal, but lower than it was under Biden. I'm going to tell you why. Because the big, beautiful bill cut your taxes and it incentivized capital investment. 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I've got a great interview coming up next. Please don't go away. You're going to want to hear this.
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19: ABC News, I'm Wayne Cabot. The pilot of a Fly Dubai jetliner is being hailed as a hero for fending off a knife attack in the cockpit, saving everyone, all 174 people. Many thought they would die when the plane suddenly nosedived.
20: 14,000 feet in 37 seconds is an extraordinary number. That is a plunge. Those passengers, if they weren't buckled in, they were sent flying to the ceiling. An extraordinarily scary situation for everyone on board. And then to think that there's a fight going on in the cockpit and you only have seconds to get somebody else in there, pull those controls back, and get that plane stabilized.
19: ABC transportation correspondent Sam Sweeney says the plane bound for Tel Aviv landed safely in Saudi Arabia. The other pilot pilot suspected of trying to crash the plane. Cornell University promising an independent investigation into how it handled what a former student says was a gang rape by seven frat brothers. Cornell's data says 35% of women undergrads reported being sexually assaulted. This is...
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10: 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The Bongino Report PM.
12: Welcoming back to the show. I say back because he was a frequent guest on my radio show. I follow him on X. His commentary is just fantastic. Dr. Peter McCullough. Doc, thank you so much for joining us again. I really appreciate it.
25: Thank you.
12: Doc, you were one of the few truth tellers early on with the COVID hysteria. And I say hysteria not because it wasn't serious, it was, but I think, you know, the R-naught, the infectious capabilities of the virus and the lethality. I had suggested early on, I'm not a doctor at all, that maybe we should get those numbers down before we shut the entire world down. You were one of the people urging reason and caution. A lot of people took the COVID vaccine, the mRNA vaccine and others during COVID. They took it, I would argue, under false promises that it was going to eradicate COVID, it was going to be really effective, and it turned out that it really wasn't. A lot of those folks are very concerned, you know, me included and others. I had cancer at the time. I was really out of options, are concerned about long-term damage from the vaccine. Do folks out there who took it to keep their jobs or whatever, they have anything to worry about from this mRNA thing if they haven't shown symptoms at this point?
25: Well, certainly a lot to unpack there. Let me just say, Dan, 97% of us got COVID at least once, sometimes multiple times. So if we're all going to get the infection, which we all did, there was no reason to shut down. The only reason to shut down was to try to avoid getting the illness. We all got it. It was so infectious. It was the most infectious thing mankind has ever seen. The entire world. We're talking 97% of the world. And then to make matters worse, this idea of taking a vaccine in a widely prevalent pandemic is a giant mistake, because if so many people have the virus and we give a vaccine, the virus is going to quickly outsmart the vaccine and become resistant. And that's exactly what happened. The vaccines came out, well, they may have reduced the case count a bit in the first few months, but Fauci came out in April of 2021 and said, listen, we need boosters, you know, essentially admitting the vaccines don't work. Now we learn that the vaccines are genetic. Most of the people who took a vaccine, 81% of Americans took a vaccine, 94% of them took Pfizer, Moderna. It's genetic, it's messenger RNA, Dan. And the messenger RNA we have found now persists in the body for years, producing the spike protein, which is the dangerous and disease promoting part of the virus. So if the antibodies are perfectly neutralized in the spike protein, people are fine. But 98% of people are fine, according to CDC VSafe. But 2% are not. They're having problems because the spike protein is not neutralized and is causing disease.
12: Dr. McCullough, why is it that, and I vividly remember early on you coming on the radio show, and you've been very consistent about the science in this, despite some of your ridiculous detractors getting into hysteria, that the overwhelming majority of people, thank the Lord, and I don't use his name in vain, will probably be okay. Is that because, if I remember what you had said correctly, just stop me if I'm saying this wrong, I'm not a scientist, however, that the mRNA vaccine stayed relatively localized in the majority of people, but for some it spread. Is that accurate, or am I getting that wrong?
25: Well, there's three factors. First, the batches were not all the same. So some people got a very low concentration of messenger RNA. And I think that's the majority. You know, in the Pfizer lot data, there's about 4,500 lots of Pfizer. 75% of those lots had like zero serious side effects. So they, you know, must have gotten it right or had very little messenger RNA. We can tell by blood testing now they probably had very little messenger RNA. So that's the first factor. Second factor is if people's immune system perfectly neutralizes the spike protein, there doesn't seem to be any side effects at all. And then, but if the library of antibodies is just off a little bit, then the spike protein can kind of roam through the body and cause damage and syndromes. And then the third factor is that there are baseline susceptibilities. What I'm finding is in cardiology, if there are baseline mutations in heart muscle proteins, then someone is at increased risk for myocarditis or heart damage. Or if there are genetic predispositions to blood clotting, then boom, we get a vaccine blood clot. Fortunately, as you said, according to the CDC VSafe data, 10 million people, probably 2% is the population out there having problems. 98% so far look like they're okay.
12: So, Dr. McCullough, if you were in that 2% of people having an adverse reaction to this widely used, you know, vaccine at the time, what can you do? I mean, I read a lot of things out there. I really only trust a few people, you being one of them. I hear a lot about natokinase. I take natokinase. I'm not a doctor. I'm not giving anyone medical advice. I take it. I enjoy the product very much. It's relatively low cost. It's over the counter. You get it on wherever you shop for your supplements. Right. I've heard a lot about natokinase. I hear a lot about, you know, ivermectin as a prophylactic mechanism against COVID. You know, your thoughts about what those 2% of people can do to help the situation if you've had an adverse reaction?
25: Well, in the 2% who are having problems, and I would lump in here people who have persistent long COVID or a problem after the vaccine or both, that they get a blood test done. So LabCorp now offers the spike antibody test. You can self-order if you go to LabCorp, Lab is on demand, COVID antibody test, pay $79, get the test yourself. If the number's over 1,000 units per ml, that means the body's had a significant spike exposure. That's where we start to see problems. People up at 10,000, 15,000, 25,000, watch out. They tend to be really sick, so the blood test is very helpful. The fundamentals are to get rid of the spike protein. Now, fortunately, as you mentioned, natokinase dissolves the spike protein. So does another family of enzymes called bromelain. They have to be taken on an empty stomach. So at Wellness Company, we have Ultimate Spike Detox. If I could show this, this is natokinase, bromelain, and about seven ingredients in total. But take these on an empty stomach. I found that they have to be taken for a couple years. Measurements of the spike protein come down. People resolve their symptoms. You know, as you and I have mentioned that nattokinase has a protective cardiovascular benefit. So it is anti-atherosclerotic. So I take it myself per day because I have some atherosclerosis. I have some blockage in my arteries. You get to be a certain age, you'll develop them commonly. And so it is protective from a cardiovascular perspective. It also is dissolving blood clots, microblood clots. We're all prone to forming blood clots now. So the spike detoxification protocols, nattokinase, bromelain, and other ingredients help prevent blood clots. And importantly, if you were to go on Amazon right now, Dan, and type in spike detox, you'll find wellness company in a whole bevy of companies offering spike detoxification protocols. People should take a look at them.
12: The spike protein, Dr. McCullough, you know, obviously none of, you know, a small portion of my audience are MDs. It's, you know, medical doctors. Mm-hmm. I'm not one of them. But there are some in my chat. They probably understand the spike protein, but the average viewer of the show, you know, me included, we don't understand spike protein dynamics and, you know, pharmacokinetics like you do. What is so dangerous about persistent spike protein development in someone in that 2% of folks who took the vaccine who are having problems? What does the spike protein do that's so bad?
25: Well, the spike protein is the little point on the surface of the virus. So everybody knows the coronavirus. It has a bunch of these little pricky porcupine projections. Those are spike proteins. It turns out, Dan, that was engineered in the Wuhan Institute of Virology. It's an unnatural protein. It's not supposed to be in the human body, and it's not broken down by human enzymes. So in a sense, this is like a burr or a you know, some type of prickly protein, you know, protein that gets stuck in the human body. The body tries to handle it by wrapping it in a phospholipid packet called an exosome, or cells try to ingest it. But the vaccine cranks a ton of the spike protein in the body. And if it's not being neutralized by antibodies, it's been found in the heart causing myocarditis. It's found right in blood clots causing blood clotting, rupturing blood vessels in the brain. That's particularly scary, inciting autoimmunity. And now our research, Dan, finds the spike protein and at least the genetic code for fragments of it directly in cancers. So we're concerned that the stuff is sticking around too long in the body, years in the body. And there's some other illnesses, by the way, that deposit things in the body for years. And one comes to mind is Lyme disease. Another one is syphilis. So anytime an infectious disease deposits something in the body that lasts a long time, watch out. We can have long-term problems.
12: And Dr. McCullough, would it be accurate to state that the initial intention, as was stated, of the mRNA vaccine was to use the body's own ribonucleic acid, messenger RNA, to produce a limited and temporary amount of spike protein, which the immune system would recognize as a foreign invader, which would then in turn attack the COVID virus? But it was never intended as a long-term production of spike protein throughout the body, and that the persistence is the issue. Is that accurate, or am I off there?
25: Well, it's partially correct. No, it's using synthetic messenger RNA. Your own messenger RNA, which you're producing right now and I'm producing, that's dissolved within minutes to hours. We're constantly making it, dissolving it, making it, dissolving it. When you get Pfizer and Moderna, they've been chemically modified through a Nobel Prize winning procedure called pseudouridination. That messenger RNA is not dissolvable. That's the problem. It stays in the body too long. And I think the big gamble that the vaccine companies made is that somehow the body would turn it off or switch it off. There's no known mechanism by which you can turn off Pfizer or Moderna. So these proteins are produced endlessly, and we're hopeful at some point in time that, you know, the body just, these molecules get fatigued. Maybe the tips fall off, the 5' and 3' caps fall off. We do know, by the way, it probably comes out in sweat, Dan. I know you're someone who works out a lot, probably perspires a lot. You know, messenger RNA has been found in breast milk. Now, that's pretty scary. Wow. Two studies by Hannah and colleagues found that. But breast milk is modified sweat. So I've studied my patients now for years. My patients who seem to kind of get over all this, they sweat a lot. And so we advise, you know, working out, sweating, going in saunas, sweat the vaccine out of you.
12: Wow, I'm a big user of the sauna, and I was entire, even though I follow you religiously, I'm entirely unaware of that. Yeah, sauna, I use it for the cognitive benefits, the heart benefits. I mean, that Finnish study is amazing. I mean, you're talking about something close to a 40% reduction. I mean, those are medicinal effects. Those are like exercise, like those are massive interventions. We're not talking about 1 or 2%. So for the audience out there, that's another piece of great news. I this is actually a great segue into my next question. It's unintentional, but perfect timing. Doc, you obviously being a medical doctor, your thoughts in general on mRNA technology. I've seen some recent research on some potential cancer research. Now, listen, I'm not a doctor. I'm not pretending to be. I didn't stay in a Holiday Inn Express last night. But if you have, say, pancreatic cancer, and you're at stage 4, stage 5, and you've been given 3 to 6 months, you're obviously in a different boat than someone trying to prevent COVID, where these days the overwhelming majority is you're going to get the sniffles and get better. So do you see a role for this, or do you think to yourself, eh, this may be a little too dangerous, maybe we should stay out of it?
25: Well, one of the original intents of messenger RNA was as form of a cancer treatment. So there's no technology where governments have not invested more. This is astonishing. Billions and billions of government investments all over the world in messenger RNA. Why? Because it's designer genetic material that can produce any protein that we can draw up on a computer screen. I mean, it's an amazing technology. The problem is no ability to shut it off. This is really a problem. So right now, the lead molecule is a messenger RNA for expressing cancer proteins in patients with metastatic melanoma. Moderna's got that. So if the messenger RNA is expressing the melanoma proteins and the body recognizes it, then the immune system hopefully could take out the melanoma cancer cells and then be used as a form of treatment. Right now it's being used with Keytruda, which is considered an immune checkpoint inhibitor. About a third of cancers hide from the immune system through what's called immune checkpoints. So if cancer vaccines are going to be used right now, they're going to be used in that kind of immunoprovocatory mechanism, and they're going to have to be used with toxic drugs like Keytruda. So this is not a party. This isn't what Trump and the guys who had that press release about AI and messenger RNA. It's not going to be a party. It's going to be part of combination toxic chemotherapy, but I think it's worth a shot in clinical trials.
12: All right, let's take a quick break. We'll get to more of this on the other side.

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9: Dr. McCullough, again, early on, you were one of the few guys urging reason during the COVID, and it was a crisis. I mean, people were dying. However, when you look back now, and you look back at, again, the infectious capabilities, what's known, I believe, is the R-naught, and the lethality of the virus, what percentage of the lethal cases of COVID do you think were hospital mismanagement? I don't mean that. I mean just confusion early on. What rough percentage do you think of this was the virus was going to get these folks anyway versus maybe this was treatment mechanism and hospital error?
10: You know, under Senate testimony, I've testified, I think 85% of the deaths were avoidable. Now, yesterday, Senator Johnson had an entire hearing on the hospital care of patients with COVID-19. And Johnson's been a real hero. He's held a whole series of these hearings. But you know what? Robert F. Kennedy and HHS should be holding these hearings. And hospital CEOs and other leaders in the medical establishment should be showing up. Hospitals for a couple of years, their leading source of revenue was COVID hospitalization. And there's not a single hospital in the country that claims to be any good at treating COVID. There was no center of excellence. There was no reporting of mortality statistics. You think Americans would want to know which hospitals saved the most people from COVID and how did they do it? None of these hospital CEOs are forthcoming. It seems as if they're almost shamed by what happened during the hospital. They didn't adapt their protocols. None of the health systems featured early outpatient treatment like McCullough protocol and some of the others that we had an enormous success in. And when we saw a bright light, like the treatment of patients with ivermectin, which in the ICON study in Florida, it cut in-hospital mortality by 50%. And attorney Ralph Lorigo at the Senate hearing said, listen, when he actually had to have court orders to force the doctors to use ivermectin in the hospital, they saved lives. And still to this day, hospitals have not embraced simple, safe oral ivermectin in addition to other treatments.
9: Doc, it's insane. You mentioned ivermectin to a large majority of medical professionals. They openly laugh at you as if you're crazy, as if they had a better idea. That number, though, upwards of 85% of deaths were preventable. That is a staggering. Even if you're off by 20%, that's still 65%. There is no business service product, government service, whatever in the world, where you don't look at best practices, especially in medicine. How is it that the most destructive pandemic in modern times, and I don't just mean by deaths, I mean economically, nobody is doing a retrospective analysis? I think you're right. I think that's because they don't want to know.
10: Well, you know, HHS holds all the cards. Kennedy, tomorrow, Dr. Oz and others could call healthcare leaders to Washington and say, listen, you receive CMS dollars, you show up as hospital CEOs, present your data, and let's look at who did the best, who did the worst in COVID, why.

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4: From ABC News, I'm Wayne Cabot. Aviation experts are amazed. A jetliner under attack at 34,000 feet was able to land safely. A Fly Dubai flight to Tel Aviv plunged 14,000 feet in 37 seconds today when a pilot allegedly stabbed another pilot. That the plane could land safely in Saudi Arabia, saving all on board, is an amazing feat, says ABC News transportation correspondent Sam Sweeney.
5: The force on that plane was so strong that it ripped pieces of the tail off of the plane. So this was a lot of force on the body of this plane, likely far exceeding what it is designed to normally withstand. And all during all of this, that captain who was attacked by the first officer was able to send a signal. It's called squawking, saying that there is a problem, a dangerous situation in the cockpit, and it alerts the air traffic control that there is something wrong.
4: The bleeding pilot was able to open the cockpit door, allowing passengers to intervene and a crew member to take the controls. Word today of an alleged plot for tomorrow against the Texas State Capitol in Austin. The FBI and the Texas Department of Public Safety say several people were planning it and that they caught the ringleader at 3 o'clock this morning and arrested him. Defense Secretary Pete Hegseth defending paring down the military's ranks to rid the Pentagon of those who resisted his changes.
6: Those who responded positively, which is most of them, are leading newly focused and newly empowered and disciplined formations. Those generals who did not, who clung to the woke department or seemed to think civilian control of the military is simply a suggestion, well, they no longer work here.
4: All American troops have left Iraq. President Trump calling the 12 years fighting the Islamic State group a very expensive excursion into hell. You're listening to ABC News.
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4: A fifth measles death reported today in Pennsylvania, an unvaccinated patient from Lancaster County. The state reporting now 943 measles cases this year. Less than 1% were vaccinated. Cornell University today promised to allow an independent investigation into its handling of an alleged gang rape 2 years ago on a campus that, according to its own data, 35% of undergraduate women reported being sexually assaulted. Tomorrow is October, Election Day, 1 month and 4 days away, and Republicans are hoping President Trump's recent convention in Texas won't be a liability.
8: This is Jim Ryan. Even if it came with some gentle ribbing,
9: he may not dress right, he may not talk exactly perfectly, and he may not be the best looking guy I've ever seen.
8: President Trump's endorsement of Ken Paxton at this month's GOP gathering in Dallas was still an endorsement. But did it help? The New York Times reports that Paxton told donors at a fundraiser last week that the so-called convention hurt his campaign, and it has audio recordings to back it up. The Times quotes a Paxton advisor as calling the story, quote, manipulated nonsense. Jim Ryan, ABC News.
4: A federal judge gave 2 weeks for the White House to show justification for boat strikes in the Pacific and Caribbean Sea, but the administration says it can't do that because of national security. The TSA has a new standing order for its officers, no sitting. They're taking away chairs at airport checkpoints to keep officers alert. Wayne Cabot, ABC News.
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8: Welcome back to the Lars Larson Show. We got two major developments. One of them, or both of them, have to do with terrorism. But one of them has to do with a jihadi terrorist attack in the skies over Saudi Arabia. But it ended the way it should end, with the bad guy in custody. Everybody alive, although one pilot very badly wounded. And second, a development in the attempted attack on that RAF base in the United Kingdom. It turns out that now Great Britain is saying Tehran, Iran, played a role in that security incident outside the British airbase. And this is the case where the 5 suspects in that case, who were very quickly arrested, in large part because of the actions of a young lady farmer who was coming home late at night, saw these guys, saw the vehicles, saw them in masks. They were near the RAF base, and she said, I'm going to call the authorities, and she did. They were taken into custody, but they were fairly quickly bailed out of custody. That one is still a mystery that we're trying to find out the reason for. But before I dig into any of that, glad to have you with me on a Wednesday. If you want to join what we call the best conversation in talk journalism, it's here every day at 866-HEY-LARS. That's 866-439-5277. And as always, naysayers go to the head of the line. That's been true for more than 30 years. We always put naysayers first. If you disagree with my take on a given issue, we're glad to let you advance that cause, advance that argument, and then just stick around for a few questions in aid of an objection at 866-439-5277. Send your emails to talk@LarsLarson.com. Oh, and our poll on X, the daily question we put up, should a killer's childhood trauma spare her from execution? I'd say no to that, but let me tell you what's behind the story. We mentioned this, or I mentioned this the other day. Krista Gayle Pike. This woman, about 31 years ago, was convicted of the murder of a 19-year-old woman named Colleen Slemmer. And Krista Gayle Pike, sentenced to die, has been sitting in prison for more than 30 years. Now, should she have been put to death a long, long time ago? Yep, she should have been. She was scheduled to be put to death today in Tennessee. But she got a last-minute appeal, and she was the appeals courts have now said, well, we should go back and really take a look at the claim that was made at trial that says that when she was a very young child that she suffered from sexual abuse and rape as a child. Okay, consider it. But hasn't it been considered already? Wasn't that the case that was advanced to the trial court 30 years ago? And after which the trial court decided to convict her of the murder of a 19-year-old woman or 19-year-old girl, whichever you prefer, she would have been Tennessee's first execution of a woman in about 200 years. Instead, a federal appeals court stepped in about 1 hour before she was supposed to be, cashed in. She was supposed to die by lethal injection this morning on a Wednesday. Krista Gayle Pike is still alive. The governor of Tennessee, Bill Lee, had said no to clemency. Slemmer's mother, the mother of the victim, has spent more than 30 years looking at the case. Every time I think about it, I think about Colleen feeling that pain and trying to get up and run. Krista Gayle Pike should have gone to lethal injection hours ago. Instead, she's being given another lease on life, and she's been able to live her last 30 years in custody. I understand that's not pleasant, but I'll tell you what, it's a lot better than the alternative. The X poll today, should a killer's childhood trauma spare her from execution? My answer is no. You can answer the question any way you like. You'll find it at Lars Larson Show and at LarsLarson.com, and brought to you by AMAC, the Association of Mature American Citizens. AMAC has the conservative values I believe in, so I joined the group about a decade ago. I'd never go anywhere near AARP. You can join AMAC, too. Just go to amac.us or call 888-262-2006. AMAC's better. Better for you and better for America. Now, yesterday, I asked you about a brand new policy of the Trump administration in the education department. Should taxpayers fund federal student loans for college degrees that lead to low-paying jobs? I said no to that. 95% of you agreed. Only 5% of you were in favor of backing federal college student loans that go to degrees that lead to a low-paying job. Glad to have you with me on a Wednesday. If you want to join the best conversation in talk journalism, it's right here at 866-439-5277. In Chico, California, they catch great talk radio all day on KPAY. That's FM 93.9, and you hear my show there Monday through Friday. What's coming up in the next hour? Can diversity training become a kind of racial harassment? One federal appeals court just said it can. What if AI starts finding problems that aren't actually there? Hospitals are using AI to flag diagnoses, and insurers say it may be driving up your bill. Non-citizens were caught voting, including one accused of voting in three American elections. How many illegal votes could be hiding in the system? And then you understand why Donald Trump is so very concerned about this. So Let me get back to what happened in the skies over Saudi Arabia. Because of the Abraham Accords brought about, not by Joe Biden, not by Barack Hussein Obama, but brought about by Donald Trump, 6 years ago in 2020, they opened up the door to additional kinds of exchanges between countries in the Middle East. There were three different treaties that were signed. And because of that, you have the advent of what's called Fly Dubai. Fly Dubai is an airline that was flying from Tel Aviv to Dubai, back and forth, carrying passengers both from Israel and from Dubai. Well, on that plane, the co-pilot of the plane in the early morning hours, about 8:30 Middle Eastern time on Wednesday in the morning, this guy, the co-pilot, tried to stab the pilot of the jet and tried to kill him and then tried to crash.

on Wednesday in the morning. This guy, the co-pilot, tried to stab the pilot of the jet and tried to kill him and then tried to crash the passenger plane that was packed with about 180 people, tried to crash it into the ground. Well, the pilot, it appears, managed to hit the button that allowed the door to be unlocked. That meant that the flight crew and passengers were able to get into the cockpit and assist the stabbed pilot and restrain the co-pilot who was trying to take his life and crash that plane into the ground. And apparently, the plane descended about 17,000 feet in a matter of just over a minute. It was starting out at about 33,000 feet. It ended up somewhere in the teens, about 15,000 feet off the ground. And it got from 33 down to 15 in about 2 minutes. Thank God the passengers were able to stop the bad guy, restrain him, tie him up with, it sounds like headphone cords, and they were able to assist the pilot, who was very, very badly stabbed. And the last report we had from his condition is that he's in very rough shape. But the man suspected of doing the stabbing is said to be from Oman. And so the question is, why was he even on that jet? Oman does not have diplomatic relations with Israel. And you kind of wonder, is Fly Dubai going to continue as a service if they were trusting people to be in the cockpit of a plane who could not be trusted with that responsibility? Second issue. Great Britain is now saying there are strong indications that Tehran played a part in that security and incident at the RAF base in which British nationals, all of them, five of them, but Middle Eastern young men were arrested on terror and explosives charges and then immediately bailed out after their arrest over the weekend. So at least we understand this probably involved Tehran and it probably had something to do with Donald Trump's efforts against the nation of Iran. Glad to have you with me on a Wednesday. If you want to join the best conversation in talk journalism, it's 866-HEY-LARS. Coming up in just a moment, a federal appeals court just ruled that diversity training can cross the line into racial harassment. Is your workplace coming next? We'll talk to an attorney about what's going on there. Maybe give the rest of us a little bit of hope. You've got the Lars Larson Show.

0: Authorities say a Kentucky cop ran the same license plate 2,000 times through a database from the automated license plate reader cameras. They belonged to the mother of his child. She had an order of protection against him. He didn't hack anything. He just typed in a plate out of 120,000 cameras nationwide. The Washington Post found at least 50 more. Most were watching women. 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
1: 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I think you'd be great." 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
3: What's up, y'all? 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Whether it's a foreign language, history, or a different way to look at things, take some time each day to learn something new. This message is courtesy of the United States Air Force.

0: If you don't want to talk but want to be heard, email Lars at talk@larslarson.com. He actually will read it. Now, here's Lars Larson.
1: Hey, welcome back to the Lars Larson Show. I'm really glad to welcome back to the program Laura D'Agostino, who is an attorney with the Pacific Legal Foundation, because this whole idea that a federal appeals court just ruled that diversity training could actually cross the line into racial harassment, it's right up my alley. So, is your workplace coming up next? Ms. D'Agostino, welcome to the program. How are you?
2: Wonderful. Thank you so much for having me back, Lars. And I'm so excited to be able to have such a great update for you after all these years.
1: Well, and this one's been running a long time, but a former City of Seattle employee, we got a great affiliate there in KVI, who says the city's race-focused workplace program has fueled years of racial harassment against him, and he won at the Ninth Circuit Court, right?
2: Yes. So, the principal claim that we had made was that Mr. Deamer was subjected to a hostile work environment, and that is the claim that the court said there's enough here that this should go to trial. And so I can't tell you how excited we are that Mr. Deamer will finally have his day in court.
1: Okay, but this only means you can go to trial. I don't want to diminish that, but on the other hand, it's not a final win. It just says he can actually put this thing in front of a trial, right? In front of a court, right?
2: Yes, and it's a big deal, Lars, because it's one of the first cases of its kind where a court is looking at what's enough for a person to claim that they've experienced a hostile work environment.
1: Yeah.
2: So the fact that this decision came down, it's a great benchmark, because up until now, all the cases were, someone went to a training once, minor isolated incidents. This is the first time that there's a work environment where its actual policy is premised on dividing people on the basis of race, having racially segregated groups, incorporating prejudices and racial stereotypes and languages in the work environment. So this is a huge win as a guiding point as well for all other plaintiffs out there looking to vindicate their rights.
1: Well, Laura, since I'm not a lawyer and most of my audience, thank God, are not lawyers either, can we go through some, which for you, an attorney, may be some very pedestrian stuff, but conventional hostile work environment would be, let's say, a young lady like you, when you're a teenager, go to work in a muffler shop that's full of a bunch of old redneck guys, and they're all sitting around, and they start telling dirty jokes, or they start making unkind comments, or even what they think of as complimentary comments to you, and you say, that's a hostile work environment. You're making this young lady feel uncomfortable. That would be a classic case of hostile work environment, wouldn't it?
2: Yes, if you're claiming that you've been sexually harassed, yes. And both when you're claiming that it's on the basis of sex and when you're claiming that it's on the basis of race, they both have what I would call a subjective and objective component, Lars. So subjective, the person has to say, hey, I feel that this is discriminatory or harassing. And then objective is, would a reasonable person also find that conduct to be offensive or harassing? So that is more of a difficult standard to apply. A court really has to look at the facts. And so this is why I think this decision is so important, is because it showed that what Mr. Deamer went through, the court said, yeah, if you have the presence of all of these factors, that's enough for a person to show that they experience racial discrimination in the work environment. So
1: yep,
2: it needs to go to trial.
1: Well, and Deamer says his coworkers directed racially charged language at him. And I take it they were doing it because of the training they were given by their very employer.
2: Yes. So that's one of the also unique aspects about our case, is that the city has an official policy called the Race and Social Justice Initiative. And this initiative, Lars, expands into everything it does, from setting budgets to training employees to running departments. So as part of that, it was normal for employees to, one example I can tell you is employees were discussing white women for whatever reason. And in one of these groups, they said that for white women, their children are like handbags. or misdemeanor supervisor. Yeah, no, this is just one of them. There are internal documents that talk about racially segregated trainings, how all the different races have different work to do, whatever that means. Or Mr. DiMersone's supervisor got in his face and physically accosted him and said, hey, like, if all these problems are happening, it's because of you and people of your race. So people heard the city's cry loud and clear, lead with race. And that's exactly what happened. And that's exactly why Mr. Demert suffered the way he did.
1: Well, one of the things I've got to put in front of my audience, because it's so unbelievable, and I know you and I have talked about it before, the trainers at the city of Seattle said that racism is somehow lodged in white people's DNA.
2: Yes.
1: Does anybody actually believe that garbage?
2: Unfortunately, within the city of Seattle's official training, that's a stance. That's exactly the statement Mr. Demert heard during one of his trainings, where they told him that racism is in white people's DNA and that white people are like the devil.
1: Unbelievable. And then a supervisor telling him, hey, why don't you give up your lead role and I assume the paycheck that goes with it so a person of color can get promoted. I just cannot imagine.
2: Yes, these are all things that went along that, and that's why this case was very complex, because this is all energized and inspired by the city's official policy. And from a 2025 YouTube video that I found online where they were celebrating the anniversary of its race and social justice initiative, it openly was celebrating the fact that employees are racially segregated and do these separate trainings. So from what I've seen, they continue to celebrate it. I don't see any type of recanting of these principles.
1: Now, it's not that I don't want you, Laura D'Agostino, to get some more billable hours, but is there any chance the city of Seattle is going to look at this and say, when they put all this garbage in front of a trial court, we're going to lose big time. We ought to cash in right now and go for an out-of-court settlement. Any likelihood of that from Seattle?
2: Lars, that's always a possibility, right? In any case, whether a party chooses to try to settle the case before trial, that's always the realm of possibilities. But what I can tell you from our end is that our client has been waiting a long time to be able to have his day in court. And that's what he hopes to do, to sit in that courtroom and tell people that you cannot treat people this way in any work environment. And my hope is that it inspires other people, other listeners that may be tuning in tonight who may be facing these types of circumstances. I encourage them to stand bold and to see that things are changing.
1: Well, let's hope so. That's Laura D'Agostino, who's an attorney with the Pacific Legal Foundation. Laura, it's always a pleasure to have you on. 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
7: ABC News, I'm Wayne Cabot. More details coming in about a knife fight that almost crashed a passenger plane today in the Mideast.
8: Prime Minister Benjamin Netanyahu is now calling the pilot on board that plane a hero, Captain Smit Mashkar. He's saying that after he was stabbed, he still fought back. He opened up the cockpit door, enabling passengers and other crew member on board to enter, subdue the attacker. During that time, crew also sent out a distress signal, sort of a secret signal pilots can send out, warning of potential unlawful activity on board.
7: ABC's Maggie Rooley says the plane nosedived 17,000 feet during the cockpit stabbing attack. The Pentagon says the last U.S. troops and equipment left Iraq today after a 12-year fight against ISIS. Defense Secretary Hegseth defends purging the military of people he calls woke.
9: Americans want to serve when they are led by strong patriots, not by weak weirdos.
7: He says military enrollment is up. This is ABC News.
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12: Hey, welcome back to the Lars Larson Show. It's a pleasure to be with you. I'm glad to get to your phone calls and emails. This one kind of takes the cake. Say you take your car in for an oil change, and the shop's new computer says, that's fine, we're getting you the oil change, but there are five other repairs we need to make that nobody ever made. Is AI doing the same kind of thing with your hospital bill? I'm going to dig into that in a moment. First, welcome to the Lars Larson Show. It's a pleasure to be with you on a Wednesday. If you want to join the best conversation in talk journalism, it's here every day at 866-HEY-LARS. 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And if you happen to be a naysayer, we love naysayers on this program. For more than 30 years, if somebody calls, tells one of my producers, either Mackenzie or Joel, says, hey, I disagree with Lars. You know, when they got the guts to do that, we put them right to the head of the line at 866-439-5277. And our email address, or our, sorry, X-Bowl address today, should a killer's childhood trauma spare her from execution? I would say no. But the fact is, Krista Gayle Pike was supposed to be executed in the state of Tennessee today. And why? Because of a murder she was convicted of and sentenced to death 31 years ago in 1995. Now, an appeals court decided maybe we should go back and fully consider whether the evidence that Pike had suffered sexual abuse and rape as a child, was that adequately considered before she was sentenced to death? The very fact that they have to write the story that way, it means that in the original trial court, they did consider the fact that she had some bad things that allegedly happened to her as a child. Okay, fine. They looked at it. Did they look at it hard enough, I guess, is what the appeals court wants to know. So they've decided to delay the execution of Krista Gayle Pike. As far as I'm concerned, that is not justice. When a court convicts you of a murder 31 years ago and sentences you to die, and the people of Tennessee have decided that the death penalty is a penalty that they support, and I support it too, because it actually deters murders. And then an appeals court, a third of a century later, says, no, let's take another look at this and decide whether or not this convicted killer actually deserves to die. I just think that is dead wrong. Glad to be with you, and always glad to take your calls at 866-HEY-LARS. That's 866-439-5277. Send your emails to talk@LarsLarson.com. Let me tell you about whether or not AI is making you sicker on paper so the hospitals make more money. Now, I'll credit Healthcare Finance News. A little bit obscure, but consider this. AI-driven billing for more medically complex inpatient stays at hospitals has resulted in, get this, almost $1 billion in additional health care costs over the last 2 years. Now, Blue Cross Blue Shield, and actually my family's covered by Blue Cross Blue Shield, so I guess I have a bias in this case, but Blue Cross Blue Shield did an analysis. And what they said, they showed that their research shows that coding has changed, but that there is no evidence of a corresponding change in the care that actually gets delivered. So more than 60% of hospitals and healthcare systems are now using AI-enabled technology that scans and analyzes lab reports and then documents patient visits to identify secondary diagnoses. That's the key to this. They say if the patients truly are sicker, we'd expect to see more treatment. But, for example, we're seeing significantly more anemia diagnoses at these hospitals without a corresponding increase in transfusions. So, in other words, you've asked AI, find some additional stuff we can bill for. Oh, well, we'll just decide that a whole bunch of patients are now anemic. Well, if they're anemic, are they getting a transfusion? Is it something that's serious enough? We should take note of it. No, they don't need a transfusion. We just get to bill for more because they have anemia. The disconnect between the diagnosis and the treatment suggests that AI is trying to identify more billable conditions, but not sicker patients. Hospitals and health systems say that AI has been able to pull together a complete medical record for more accurate payment. In the case of the hospitals, I think what more accurate means in their language, more accurate means we get paid more money. That's what it is. Now, should millionaire lawmakers get taxpayer money for lodging in Washington, D.C.? Well, consider this. Representative Susie Lee, Democrat of Nevada, whose estimated net worth is as high as $6.5 million based on her financial disclosure last year, got about $81,000 in taxpayer-funded reimbursement for lodging in Washington, D.C. This dates all the way back to 2023. According to the House spending records, the House established a reimbursement program in late 2022 that allows lawmakers to recover qualifying lodging, meal, and incidental expenses incurred when they're doing business in Washington. Well, if you're a member of Congress, aren't you supposed to be in Washington anyway? And you're already getting paid, I think, $175,000 a year. Why are we paying for your lodging in the town in which you're actually working most of the time doing your job? The program was intended to help members offset the cost of maintaining residences in both Washington and their home district, particularly those who could not afford accommodations in the Capitol. Lee's reported $81,000 in reimbursements does not establish a violation of House rules. Her office was asked for comment by Breitbart and said, no, we're not going to have any comment on that at all. And then consider this. The email I got from Teresa. Lars, I find it very strange today. I have not heard any talk about inflation and affordability bringing up the $3 trillion of money printed during the Biden administration. It was during that time of COVID-19, and most of us got some relief money. When I heard at the time that money was being printed, I thought we'd be paying for this for a long time. Doesn't the study of economics teach this? If all the people with short memories would remind themselves of the huge amount of money that was printed during Joe Biden, maybe they wouldn't be so quick to blame President Trump for the high cost that we see for everything. Well, I'll give you my response to that. Should Donald Trump have to take account of what's happened during Donald Trump's time? Yeah. Has inflation come down to something that is relatively reasonable? Yep. Are fuel costs up a bit? Yes. Are they as high as they got during Joe Biden? I would say no, they're not. So I hope people remember that when they mark their ballots for November the 3rd. By the way, authorities say that a Kentucky police officer ran the same two license plates 2,000 different times. Now, they happen to belong to the mother of his child, and she had an order of protection against that cop. The man didn't hack anything. He typed in a license plate. Out of 120,000 cameras nationwide, the Washington Post found at least 50 more. Most of them were watching women. Audit logs show one police chief ran 600 searches on two different license plates, his ex-wife's license plates and her teenage daughter. And here's what nobody says. A plate, a license plate, tells you what she drives. It does not tell you where she sleeps. 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
2: Hey, welcome back to the Lars Larson Show. It's a pleasure to be with you. Non-citizens are getting arrested for voting and one allegedly cast ballots in three different elections. How many more are still on the rolls? We'd know a lot more if about 22 states would start actually cooperating with the federal government's efforts to find all those foreign nationals. But I thought we'd talk about it with Ali Triolo, who's the RNC's Election Integrity Communications Director. Ali, welcome back to the program.
3: Hey, thanks for having me.
2: Is there any way to actually put a number to the number of foreign nationals that are both on our voter rolls and have been casting ballots in the last few elections?
3: Well, I think what we're seeing is just the tip of the iceberg. Obviously, the Trump administration has done a fantastic job on starting to not only arrest these criminals for illegally voting in our elections, but have brought the American people in to the damage that has been done to our country for so many years under Democrats. President Trump gave a major address just a few months ago and told the American people exactly what we have been saying for decades, which is that hundreds of thousands of non-citizens are on voter rolls. And obviously, we do believe this is just the tip of the iceberg. Let's talk about New Jersey, for example. The RNC exposed non-citizens.
2: I've got good friends there, and yes, some of our great stations are there. And it's embarrassing how many foreign nationals are in their elections.
3: It is embarrassing, and I want to bring this state up as an example that proves why we feel what we are seeing is the tip of the iceberg. So the RNC requested voter roll records to see if non-citizens were voting and on the rolls, and we only got information of the non-citizens that requested to be removed. So these are people asking and self-reporting. Now, once that was out there, their Democrat governor, Mikey Sherrill, she admitted that, yes, it's true, and her number was by the thousands. See, we only got the hundreds number, and then she admitted it's by the thousands. And that just goes to show what we are seeing states really say. Is that really the truth? No, we don't think so. So this is a major problem, and the RNC and Republican Party, we are going to fight like hell to make sure only American citizens are voting in our elections. It's
2: Ali Triolo is with me. I just want to make sure where to give the credit, Ali, because you guys do deserve the credit. RNC Election Integrity Communications Director. So here's the question. Isn't this the same system that a whole bunch of Democrats, everybody from Joe Biden on down, Kamala Harris, everybody, oh, this is absolutely a rock-solid system, totally secure, the most trustworthy voting system anywhere on planet Earth, and then we find thousands and thousands of foreign nationals in it? I would think the RNC would be running that on a loop on social media.
3: Oh, absolutely. And you can go ahead and follow us on Twitter. We have a ton of posts exposing this at RNC Vote Protect. But also, we have terrible news again from the Democrats today. They voted against a common sense bill. It was a two-part bill. Part one, it would stop insider stock trading of elected officials. Why would Democrats vote against that? It's because they want to keep doing very bad things. But the other part of this bill was voter ID. We called Democrats on the carpet. We peeled this back. It was led by one of our great Republican senators, and unfortunately, 47 of those Democrats voted no. This is a complete disgrace. It's a slap in the face to the American people because, again, this is common sense. More than 80% of Americans want this legislation. What the Democrats are doing to our country is extremely frightening, and voters need to hold them accountable in November.
2: Ali, one of the things that frustrates me, though, about the Republican side of this is that why is it the Republicans on the Senate side can't scare up the intestinal fortitude to actually take a vote on this? I mean, even if it's a losing vote, take the vote and say we're gonna stake out a position. And if Democrats want to vote against election integrity and Republicans will vote for it, fine. But let's get the vote taken. Is it not possible to get this done? The president thought it was.
3: Well, look, the president has every right to have expressed his frustration over getting this over the finish line. But again, a majority of Republicans have tried to push this over the line for the American people. And what we need to be doing as a party right now is unifying around making sure Democrats do not regain power in the midterms. We have delivered historic wins to Republicans in partnership with President Trump, from no tax on tips to Social Security to making sure that we have the lowest tax cuts in American history, a secure border. The Republicans have done so much to secure elections. We just had a major win in the Supreme Court, allowing President Trump and his administration to accurately check who is on voter rolls. And we need to remind the American people, if we let Democrats take control in November, nothing that we need to make sure that our country is secure is going to move forward. This is arguably the most important election now of our lifetime to make sure President Trump is a four-year president, and we need voters to get out and vote, and we need them to know their ballot box will be secure. The RNC has been building the largest election integrity operation in party history throughout the past 2 years. We will have eyes and ears on the ground in our battleground states, and we need our voters to turn out, and we need them to know that their vote will be secure, and we will make sure of it.
2: You know what I want to see? And I know this gets into territory where there are people saying, well, you can't say those kind of... You know what? I wish we could send out the message loud and clear. Vote in this election, and you're not a citizen, and you don't have the right to vote, and you will be prosecuted. And I think that's a fairly... That's a fair kind of warning to give, to say, registering to vote if you're a foreign national is committing a federal felony crime when you sign those documents and say you're a citizen and you're not. If you actually cast a ballot, it's another felony crime. And if you do it in this election and you vote in an election that you have no right to vote in, you will be prosecuted. You think we'd get that message out?
3: Well, I think the federal government is already saying that. I'm seeing that spreading on social media that has been circulated by Homeland Security, circulated by the DOJ. Again, the RNC works not with the federal government, but again, our goals are the same, which of course is making sure our elections are secure for American voters.
2: Absolutely right. That's Ali Triola. She's with the Election Integrity Department of the RNC. Ali, thank you very much. I appreciate the time. 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
11: From ABC News, I'm Dave Packer. Passengers and crew are being hailed as heroes, fighting off a mid-air cockpit attack on a flight from Dubai to Tel Aviv. The captain allegedly stabbed by the first officer about 2 hours into the flight. The first officer accused of putting the plane into a nosedive, plummeting 34,000 to 16,000 feet in 3 minutes. This passenger.
12: Suddenly the aircraft was dropping very sharply, like massive turbulence. And we didn't understand why, because we didn't get any alerts.
11: Passengers and crew bursting into the cockpit, taking down the attacking pilot. A plumber by trade, taking the yoke, leveling the jet. That plane has now landed in Saudi Arabia. ABC's Ian Panel on what is now alleged to be an attempt at a terrorist attack.
13: I think there are going to be questions about how one of the pilots or one of the crew members was able to bring a pocket knife on board. What was their motivation? Were they operating independently? In other words, was it a lone wolf operation? Prime Minister Netanyahu has already said that the nation will be on high alert for any other potential attacks.
11: New York Governor Kathy Hochul says that Cornell University agreed to initiate an independent investigation into how the Ivy League school handled what an unidentified female former student now alleges was fraternity house gang rape. She was to be the first woman executed by Tennessee in over 200 years, but a federal judge today granting a stay of Krista Pike's execution. A flash flood across Arizona, a warning in New Mexico and Texas up through parts of northern Illinois. ABC News meteorologist Samara Theodore.
14: Level 3 out of 4. That includes parts of Colorado. This is for today. Dallas, San Angelo, up to Oklahoma City, over to Omaha, as far north as Des Moines. Even seeing this rain make it all the way to Chicago.
11: CENTCOM says the U.S. military completed its orderly withdrawal of troops from Iraq today after a 12-year presence prompted by the war against ISIS. You're listening to ABC News.
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11: After President Trump met with tech leaders and asked them to police themselves on artificial intelligence, lawmakers weigh in.
16: Senator Elizabeth Warren called self-regulation a recipe for disaster. Republicans pushing back, too. Senator Josh Hawley says he's proposing a bill that would let prosecutors bring criminal charges against AI companies whose agents break the law. But the president's former AI czar says waiting for Congress would take too long.
11: ABC's Hannah Vata. Two Michigan parents will face charges after police say their toddler brought a loaded gun into a daycare. Canton Police Chief Joseph Bailey says a quick-acting teacher recognized a firearm and took immediate action.
17: No matter how busy our lives are, we have a greater responsibility if we're going to choose to own a firearm to make sure that it's safe.
11: No injuries were reported. Prince Harry and Duchess Meghan call it an unacceptable intrusion into the privacy of children. They're reacting to two photographers allegedly spotted at the school that their two children attend in the United Kingdom. The source says the two men were spotted walking around the school, looking into the grounds, and then getting into a white van. A Chaffee County Sheriff's Office says a canine there is credited with finding three missing kids who wandered into the Colorado wilderness during a family camping trip last weekend. The department says Arch the canine immediately picked up a scent from the camp and led deputies to the kids about a mile and a half away. Good boy. Dave Facker, ABC News.
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2: 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Should Congress have to show receipts like everybody else has to show receipts? I'm going to get to that in just a moment. It has to do with millions of dollars of taxpayer money that is going to compensate members of Congress who are already well paid at $174,000 a year for meals and lodging in Washington, D.C. And do you think that members of Congress should be getting that, and should they be providing the receipts as well? We'll get to that in just a moment. First, welcome to the program. If you want to join the best conversation in talk journalism, it's here every day at 866-HEY-LARS. That's 866-439-5277. If you're a naysayer, we put naysayers right to the head of the line at 866-439-5277. And we have for a long, long time. Our X poll question today. Should a killer's childhood trauma spare her from execution? I'm talking about Krista Gayle Pike, who is scheduled to die of lethal injection in the state of Tennessee today. She would have been the first woman executed in Tennessee in at least 200 years, and a federal appeals court stepped in and said no. We have to take a look and take a more adequate look at whether or not she was given proper consideration 31 years ago when she was convicted of killing a 19-year-old girl. Now, that's what happened 31 years ago. She and her attorneys had claimed that she was the victim of sexual abuse and rape as a child. And the appeals court says we've got to consider whether or not we adequately considered those excuses. I don't think it matters. I mean, I think there are plenty of people in America, sadly, who've gone through a very rough time as a child. Perhaps even criminally rough time as a child. Maybe even abused as a child. Does any of that excuse the sexual abuse, the death of somebody like 19-year-old Colleen Slemmer, who was killed by Krista Gayle Pike 31 years ago? She's had no justice at all. Krista Gayle Pike was sentenced to death, and now, 31 years later, they still can't get the job done. Should a killer's childhood trauma spare her from education for execution? I would answer that one no. You can find the question at Lars Larson Show and at LarsLarson.com, and brought to you by AMAC, the Association of Mature American Citizens. AMAC has the conservative values I believe in. I joined the group about a decade ago. You can join AMAC, too. Just go to amac.us or call 888-262-2006. AMAC's better. Better for you and better for America. Yesterday's X poll went this way. Should taxpayers fund federal student loans for college degrees that lead to low-paying jobs? 95% of you joined me in a no vote on that. Only 5% of you said yes. And why are we asking the question? Because the Trump administration, through the Department of Education, has said we're going to cut back on the loans that we give. The federal government backs all those student loans, and they've decided if we're going to pay for a loan so somebody can get a degree that does not lead to a high-paying job, enough so to be able to pay the money back, then we're not going to make the loan at all. And I think that's a very sensible way to put this together. Glad to be with you, and always glad to take your calls. If you want to join the best conversation in talk journalism, it's right here at 866-HEY-LARS. That's 866-439-5277. Coming up this hour, Senator Marsha Blackburn has filed a lawsuit against former special counsel Jack Smith. Remember that joker? For exactly $1. Why is she suing him for just a buck? A school district that closed 7 schools and cut about $8.5 million now wants to spend $75 million on just one school. We're going to tell you the story and then ask you whether or not that makes sense. A pilot allegedly stabs his own captain and tries to crash a packed passenger jet. You likely heard about the events that happened earlier today. It was early morning hours of Wednesday in Middle Eastern time in the skies over Saudi Arabia. How do we prevent something like that from happening again? And take a moment, cast a vote in that X poll. Again, you'll find it at Lars Larson Show on X. You'll also find it on my website at LarsLarson.com. And a shout out to our friends in Summit, Mississippi, who listen to Great Talk Radio on the Super Talk Network, and they catch this show Monday through Friday on WMPK. That's FM 93.5. Now, about the Congress having to show some receipts like everybody else. House lawmakers spent about $6.5 million of taxpayer money on meals and lodging last year. That is a 21% increase over 2024 under a reimbursement program that does not require them to provide receipts. Washington Post took a hard look at it. They did an analysis. The program, which was launched only 3 years ago, allows House members to supplement their base salary of $174,000 that Congress has not raised in almost 2 decades by expensing food and housing costs while in Washington on official business. Members, according to the Washington Post, do not have to provide any receipts or documentation that they've actually incurred the expenses before they seek reimbursement. Now, the Senate had created a similar program about a year ago to cover living expenses in Washington, D.C., although that one requires senators to submit the receipts. Representative Jim Baird, Republican of Indiana, who expensed more for lodging and meals than any other member of the House of Representatives, $39,000 in 2025. He did not respond to multiple attempts by the WAPO to get a hold of him. I'm within the guidelines. I don't know specifically, says Representative Jonathan Jackson, Democrat of Illinois, about why he expends more than most of his colleagues as well. And is your political donation safe from government eyes? Thousands of Americans, according to Senate.gov, across all 50 states, who have donated as little as a dollar to President Trump and Trump-aligned Republican groups, have had their checks secretly subpoenaed by Special Counsel Jack Smith and his team. Remember, he was appointed as a special counsel to try to go after Donald Trump and use lawfare against President Trump. Records provided

to try to go after Donald Trump and use lawfare against President Trump. Records provided to the Senate Judiciary Committee chair, that's Chuck Grassley from Iowa, via legally protected whistleblower disclosures show that Smith's team acquired at least almost 5,000 checks, 4,782, from Americans who made small dollar donations to President Trump between September of 2019 and August of 23. The checks show the donor's home address, bank account, and routing numbers, and their signatures as well. Jack Smith's team got the checks as part of its Arctic Frost election case against President Trump. It allowed the Biden Department of Justice and the FBI to gain access to almost 5,000 Americans' highly sensitive information, including 42 people from the state of Iowa. There may be additional subpoena returns that include even more donor checks. Should Jack Smith have been doing any of that stuff? I would argue no, not at all. Coming up in a moment, Senator Marsha Blackburn says that Jack Smith secretly seized her phone records, and now she's suing him personally for a buck. Did Smith even have the legal authority to do what he did? We'll get to your phone calls and emails after that at 866-HEY-LARS. That's 866-439-5277. As always, naysayers go to the head of the line. Send emails to talk@LarsLarson.com. And you're listening to the Lars Larson Show.

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4: Welcome back to the Lars Larson Show. It's a pleasure to be with you. Senator Marsha Blackburn says that special counsel Jack Smith secretly seized her phone records, and now she's suing him for a buck. She's suing him personally. Did Smith even have the authority to do what he did? I don't think he did, but I'm not a lawyer either. Margaret Harker is a lawyer. She's senior litigation counsel at the New Civil Liberties Alliance. Ms. Harker, welcome to the program.
5: Lars, thanks for having me on.
4: So tell me about this lawsuit that's been filed by Marsha Blackburn. I think well of Senator Blackburn, and I think she'd make a great governor for Tennessee. But what's going on there? Is this likely to have the effect I think a lot of us would like it to have, which is to shut down Jack Smith or push back against some of the lawfare that guy is engaged in?
5: Well, Senator Blackburn filed the suit for exactly that reason. She filed it against Jack Smith in his personal capacity to seek accountability, not money, for the Americans whose constitutional and civil rights were violated by a so-called special counsel, an attorney, frankly, posing as a prosecutor. He abused the vast power that was given to him unlawfully by Attorney General Garland by targeting Senator Blackburn and other Americans in ways that violate the Constitution and statutory civil rights. So that's exactly what Senator Blackburn seeks to achieve in this suit, and we hope to be successful. We'll take it all the way up if we need to.
4: I'm talking to Margaret Harker. So tell me this. Just help me out, because I'm not a lawyer, and I want to maybe go back over some older ground. But Jack Smith was never appointed legally, was he? I thought that when you appointed a special counsel, you had to pick somebody who wasn't already working for the federal government. He didn't even qualify based on that, did he?
5: He did not. The Attorney General Garland violated the Appointments Clause of the U.S. Constitution, because when he appointed Smith as the so-called special counsel, he, number one, did not, Smith hadn't been nominated by President Biden at the time and confirmed by the Senate. And two, there was no statutory authority to do the appointment. So on either of those ways of getting into the position, neither of those were met. So it was entirely unlawful. There was no legal authority for Jack Smith to be acting as special counsel.
4: Okay, but help my audience understand this. If we have people in government like Merrick Garland, I don't think much of him either, but if we have people in there who can violate the law, and you say, well, they violated the law, and you say, great, is there any consequence of that? Well, no. I mean, it'd be like telling most of us, hey, the speed limit is 50 miles an hour, but nobody enforces it, so go as fast as you want to go. I mean, what do the laws mean if they're not actually going to be enforced, if there isn't a mechanism to try to bring some pain to the people who actually violate the law?
5: That is precisely what Senator Blackburn hopes to achieve through this lawsuit. She is seeking, as I mentioned earlier, she's not in it for the money. She's in it to uphold the principles of our Constitution and ensure that future administrations do not abuse power in the way that occurred here. Part of her lawsuit is seeking a declaration from the court that it is unlawful to, that Jack Smith's appointment was unlawful and that he violated her constitutional and civil rights through the Arctic Frost investigation.
4: Was there ever any consequence for, say, somebody like Merrick Garland? Or are they all just covered by some form of immunity that immunizes them because they're acting within the color of law?
5: Well, interesting that you mention that, because Jack Smith himself is not entitled to immunity here. You know, he could argue he's entitled to qualified or absolute immunity, but he's not, because he wasn't actually lawfully acting as a government official, and those immunities apply to government officials, which he was not properly serving as.
4: Because Ms. Harker, I'm talking to Margaret Harker, who's from the New Civil Liberties Alliance. One of the things that troubles me about this, I think it erodes people's faith in the law. Because when I see that there are people like Merrick Garland or Jack Smith that get away with just blatant violations of the law and violations of people's civil rights and taking information they're not entitled to, invading their bank records, tracking their even small dollar contributions in politics, and you say, well, all that's illegal, but there's no consequence. There's a part of me that says, well, then why don't we just break the law, too? Everywhere we think we can get away with it, let's go ahead and we'll break. Because if they're going to play the game, You know, if the other side is going to play the game saying we can do illegal things that will invade your rights and take away your liberties and invade your privacy, and we know it's illegal, but we get away with it. Well, then why shouldn't we do it the same thing? Otherwise, they're always going to win. Now, I know that's it's not a lawyer argument, but understand it's a gut argument saying, well, if there's no consequence to breaking the law for them, why are we playing by the Marcos of Queensbury's rules when they're playing by the street fighting rules?
5: Absolutely. And I will say I formerly worked at the Department of Justice for a number of years as an assistant U.S. attorney and at the Department of Justice in Washington, D.C. And it is deeply concerning to me that our head law enforcement agency would be used in the way that Jack Smith used it. And so Senator Blackburn seeks to hold him personally accountable and ensure that we get a good ruling in court as high as we can to make sure this doesn't happen in the future.
4: And you think it'll get that? And can we get it relatively soon? Because, you know, justice delayed is justice denied.
5: I am very concerned about that. I think that all the tactics that could be used that are often too often used these days to stall in court will be used, but we are prepared to fight it here at NCLA and move it as quickly as we possibly can so that, you know, they're not waiting to see who else might be on the bench down the road or, you know, whatever the typical tactics are.
4: Or waiting to see if we can delay it past the statute of limitations. Are we running up against that as well?
5: Actually, we've filed it within the statute of limitations, so there's no concern there. So, you know, they can't do anything about that at this point. I anticipate a motion to dismiss will be in order, but, you know, they'll do this the same shenanigans they did in the Southern District of Florida about Jack Smith's appointment there. And they didn't succeed there, but we hope to get that a ruling again that the appointment was unlawful and furthermore that the unlawful appointment facilitated Jack Smith to go on and violate the civil rights of hundreds of Americans, including Senator Blackburn.
4: Wouldn't it be nice to turn the whole thing into fruit of the poisonous tree? Well, in any case, we can only hope, I guess, but hope in one hand and spit in the other and see which one fills up first. That is Margaret Harker, who's Senior Litigation Counsel at the New Civil Liberties Alliance. 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
1: When I was told I had a brain tumor, my life disappeared in a moment. I feared for my future, but even more, I feared for the ones I love. How would they move on without me? But when my doctor told me about the Gamma Knife of Spokane, everything changed. I can get my brain tumor treated in just one day and continue living the life I love. Because of Gamma Knife, I have hope.
2: ABC News, I'm Dave Packer. An alleged terror plot on a flight bound for Israel thwarted. The captain was allegedly stabbed by the co-pilot, who then tried to crash the plane. Several passengers and crew members burst into the cockpit to take down the attacker and managed to land the plane safely.
3: That co-pilot has been detained in Saudi Arabia, where he's being interrogated. And ABC News confirming that Israeli passenger who put the suspect in a chokehold and pulled the plane out of that dive works as a plumber. Tonight, he's being credited with preventing a disaster.
2: ABC's Tom Sophie Burridge. New York Governor Kathy Hochul says Cornell University agreed to initiate an independent investigation into how the Ivy League school handled an alleged fraternity house gang rape. In a 6-3 decision, the Supreme Court has now granted Tennessee's request to lift a lower court stay of execution, allowing the state to proceed with the administration of Krista Pike's death sentence. Tennessee hasn't executed a woman in more than 200 years. This is ABC News.
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5: Hi, it's Chris Crocker in the 4 News Now First Alert Weather Center. Partly cloudy skies tonight after a beautiful day today. 46 for an overnight low. For tomorrow, a weak disturbance is going to bring an increase in clouds. We'll be mostly cloudy, high of 68. And then we're into the sunshine and the 70s through the weekend.
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0: 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Have something to say? 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
11: Hey, welcome back to the Lars Larson Show. A school district that just finished closing down 7 different schools and cutting millions of dollars from its budget now wants $75 million to fund a film school. Who exactly is setting the priorities there? I'm going to get into the details of that. 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That's 866-439-5277. Send your emails to talk@LarsLarson.com. So, where is this happening? Orange County, Florida. Now, there is an Orange County in California. This is the one in Florida. Orange County Public Schools. They were getting some questions on Monday night of this week from parents and neighbors. They plan to spend $75 million to renovate a historic Cherokee school in downtown Orange County, Florida. Now, it's a plan that's getting a lot of criticism because the district is also dealing with closures of individual schools, budget cuts, and also some concerns about staffing. According to Click Orlando, the district recently closed down 7 schools and made $8.5 million in cuts to their budget. And that prompted some parents to question the timing and the optics of a major capital project like this renovation of the Cherokee School. According to the Orange County Public Schools, the School of Arts and Entertainment at Cherokee, students will learn about film, about animation, about sound, and about digital design. According to the school system, $51 million of this comes from capital funds with a plan to add another $25 million in private donor support. Now, what the parents are saying, it's pretty upsetting that our tax dollars are going to a school that's going to serve 500 students or less when there are multiple schools in the area that are being shut down that could potentially serve 2,000 to 3,000 schools. That's according to Adam Zawicki, who recently bought a home across from the site. Well, here's the concern I've got. Every time school systems, especially the public schools, that are in a lot of trouble these days, because an awful lot of parents, I think, and I'd back them up on this, an awful lot of parents have decided that the government-run public schools are toxic. They're dangerous to their kids. And I don't blame them for saying that. I think they are. And I think the public schools have chosen to ignore all the signals that they're getting from parents, from students, from concerned people in the community. They're just simply ignoring what's going on. So, do I understand why an awful lot of parents have been saying, I'm taking my kids out of the public schools. They're getting all this DEI nonsense, all this transgender nonsense, all the drag queen story hour nonsense. All of that garbage is being shoveled on kids. And it shouldn't be. So, do you understand why parents are pulling their kids out? Yeah, I do. Do I also understand that there may be times where if you can raise the money to be able to have a specialty school like this film school, it could be a good investment. But the question is, what are you producing for all the kids? I understand there may be some individual kids who will benefit from something like a specialized film school. It might even encourage them to go into a particular line of work that will work out very, very well for them. And then you have to ask yourself, is that what the taxpayers should be funding? Well, some of that is going to be up to your local voters in the Orange County Public Schools. And if they've decided, we want to have this, we're going to make this a signature attraction of the public schools. That may be one way to hang on to some of the parents and some of the students. But in this case, it sounds like they're shutting down a lot of other schools, and they don't have a lot of other money to spend on the kind of things that Orange County Public Schools are funding right now. By the way, speaking of taxes, I want to remind you of something, and it was our friend Steve Moore at Unleash Prosperity who put this up today. It's one of the things I kind of mention from time to time, every time taxes. History of the income tax in the United States of America. Do you know when the U.S. income tax went into effect? 1913, so a little over 100 years ago. And at the time, opponents of the income tax in the U.S. Congress had raised an amendment that the rate should never be allowed to rise above 7%. Supporters of the income tax said, no, we're not willing to put that kind of limit on it. They made a solemn promise that the income tax would never be raised to an unthinkable level like 10%. Yeah. You know where it is now? You know where the top rate is right now? Almost 40%. So, if we went back in history to 1913, and if the Congress had had the smarts at the time to say, we are going to pass that amendment, the U.S. income tax will never be raised above 7%, think where we'd be today. You would have constrained the growth of government. Government is now a gargantuous operation. 2 million employees. Donald Trump has managed to trim that down by literally hundreds of thousands, and he's only getting started. And he'll be done in a couple of years, and then you worry that America may go back the other direction. But think about this. The initial income tax, the highest rate for anybody, the richest people in America, was 7%. They promised. And they said, we will never raise it above 7%. 6 years later, during World War I, the income tax went to 77%, and almost everybody in the country paid that rate. And then in 1919, and this is from our friend Steve Moore, the very same progressives who ratified a prohibition amendment that banned alcohol, by 1933, that policy was a complete failure. It was repealed. Why didn't the Congress also repeal the failed income tax experiment? Should the income tax be repealed the way prohibition was? I think you could make the argument for it. I would love to see that kind of thing happen. But just remember the history. Every time somebody says, we'll only have a tax that only goes to this point, it'll never go higher than that. If you actually believe that, I would be encouraged to ask you whether or not you believe in Santa Claus and the Easter Bunny. Glad to get your calls at 866-HEY-LARS. That's 866-439-5277. Send your emails to talk@LarsLarson.com. And if you're a naysayer, we put naysayers right to the head of the list every single day. 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Believe me, I've used it myself, and it works. Coming up, a co-pilot allegedly tried to take down a packed passenger jet from inside the cockpit. It all went down Wednesday morning local time in the Middle East over the skies of Saudi Arabia. How could we stop an attack like that before it happens if the same scenario played out here in the United States? We're going to talk to our favorite commercial airline pilot in just a moment. You've got the Lars Larson Show.

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16: Hey, welcome back to the Lars Larson Show. It's a pleasure to be with you. Well, the incident that happened was an attempt at terrorism using a jetliner. It was in the skies over Saudi Arabia when the incident went down, when a pilot, a co-pilot, apparently tried to stab the pilot of a passenger jet and thankfully was not successful. And the pilot was able to open the cockpit door and allow the passengers and flight crew to be able to overpower the attacker and stop the plane from plunging into the ground. And I knew that the perfect guy to talk to is my longtime friend of, 40 years, Chuck Weiss, who's a commercial airline pilot, now retired. Hey, Chuck, welcome back to the program.
17: Well, glad to be here, Lars.
16: Hey, what did you make of this when you've seen that and what you've seen reported on it since the incident? Looks like about, it's coming up on maybe 24 hours ago, but it was 8:30 in the morning, Middle Eastern time, when this incident went down and threatened the lives of everybody on that Fly Dubai jet.
17: Well, I agree with you, and after hearing the initial reports of it, that it sure fits the fingerprint of a terrorist attack. You had an aircraft leave with a lot of Jewish people in it headed towards Tel Aviv, and it was the perfect motivation, if there was ever to be one, by somebody like a jihadist to do a mass murder. And it looks like that's what was attempted to occur. And the captain was very heroic in enabling to get that cockpit door open after he'd been stabbed and to let people in to assist him. Without that, I think the co-pilot would have succeeded in crashing that jet and killing all the people on the airplane.
16: Well, one of the people I called first today was you, and it's because I was putting the question to you, if we had somebody in the United States who was part of the crew, part of the, either the left seat or the right seat up front, pilot or co-pilot, pilot in charge or co-pilot, how do we make sure, how do we screen those people for somebody who might do something like this, whether their motivation is a religious jihad or whether their motivation is just suicide, which also happens as well. So how do we protect against that here?
17: Well, we knew how to do it after 9/11, and a lot of efforts by the FAA and airline companies secured the cockpit door and fortified it, and a whole set of plans were put into place specifically for that purpose. But this is a tough one, because now, if the jihadists are trying to act in such a way to continue to use airplanes as terror weapons, they are slowly succeeding in getting themselves hired into these airline companies where they have already crossed that barrier of security, because the assumption is you're not going to ever engage in an act of terrorism like that. So the only thing that comes to my mind right now, and there may be other plans that the FAA and airline companies can incorporate over time, is, well, when you think about it, we discriminate to a certain degree when we hire pilots anyway.
16: Yep.
17: We look for the best skills aptitudinally wise. We look at how a pilot flies a simulator compared to others that are applying for the same job. And we pare things down and hire based upon the outcomes of those things, including written tests and then, of course, job interviews. And so they're going to have to focus on backgrounds of people, I think, to start with, and really drill down on those and do a much more thorough check of people if they find a candidate that they want to hire, and make sure that additional screening that way would rule out somebody who has any ties to jihadists or any sort of beliefs that might indicate in the future they could do something like this. But then, of course, you have to rely on the honesty of people that you're interviewing too, and a jihadist is not going to be honest. They're going to lie and do whatever it takes to get that job. So it's a tough problem, Lars, on it, though, and really drill down and do that for starters. And that was especially true after the German Wings accident, because that wasn't related to terror. It was just a mentally ill pilot who did the same thing, except he succeeded in his case. So it's a tough question, but we have to start doing it.
16: You know, the other thing that makes this tough, it maybe have to be an ongoing effort, because think about all the stories you've heard about people who've carried out acts of terrorism, conventional acts of terrorism, not involving airplanes, but over the last 25 years since 9/11. And they involve people who became radicalized. And I guess that's the only way to term this. I know radical is another one of those problematic terms. But when you say, well, when did this person start to act this way? And they say, oh, it's just relatively recently. So you could hire a pilot who might seem like a perfectly rational person, but if they get radicalized over a period of years, and then go the direction this guy did, if that's what was motivating him, you might have a pilot who starts out perfectly good and is vetted and double checked and everything else, and then becomes radicalized for whatever reason. And I wonder how we guard against that. Does it just mean that we have to keep an eye on all of the different aspects of a pilot, including things that he might ordinarily consider are his private life?
17: Well, I think that, but then you're also going to have to change some of the procedures that fortify those cockpit doors so that if you have an incident like this, it would make it easier for access to the cabin so that anybody who's being attacked, or not the cabin, but the cockpit, easier access to the cockpit so that if anybody flying the aircraft is attacked or being attacked, that he could get or render immediate assistance from people in the cabin. And I know passengers, certainly I would be feeling this way. If your life is in danger and you know that the pilots are being attacked by a jihadist or any sort of act of terror, you're going to help and do whatever you can because your own skin is in the game. And so I think that's one of the things we could do to improve this and change some of the procedures, because up until now in the United States, the idea is to fortify that door to keep people in the cabin out of the cockpit. But you got to reverse this to some degree in case
16: you
17: have one of these.
16: I'm told that there is a button that either pilot or co-pilot can hit that will allow the crew to come into the cockpit. Is that the case?
17: Yes, there's a code that the flight attendants know about that they could enter that would allow the cockpit door to unlatch. Now, that can be overridden by the crew if they don't want anybody coming up there in spite of the fact that somebody entered the correct code from the outside. But you can change that, and somehow, this is what I'm talking about. Some of these procedures maybe need to be changed in case you're in that sort of scenario. And I'm not sure exactly what they're going to do about this, but that's one of the things they'd have to look at. In addition to changing some of the hiring practices and drilling down further on people's backgrounds before they make a decision to hire a pilot, even if his other scores on pre-hire testing are very good.
16: It's going to be interesting to see this Omani man. Apparently, Oman does not have diplomatic relationships with Israel, and there are already questions about, well, why was this guy in the cockpit at all? And how did he get assigned to a flight that was going to be flying into Israel, into Tel Aviv, you know, with a full load of passengers? How did he end up there? And we'll have to find out what it was that might have been motivating him to go in that direction. And as you said, I mean, we've had other, I think there was a Chinese pilot who flew for the state airlines in China who committed suicide, you know, and took his plane into the ground. And why? It was over, you know, perfectly ordinary things, but not related to jihad, but more related to his disappointment about being downgraded by his airline in China and knocked off, you know, the job that he had been doing. And so he decided to take his own life and take a bunch of passengers with him. Chuck, thank you very much. I appreciate you coming on. That is former commercial airline pilot and, by the way, meteorologist Chuck Weiss. Chuck, we appreciate your insights every single time. 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
21: 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That's the decision that Spokane City Council will have to make. 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
23: 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Why the owner of Conley's Place says it was a bittersweet decision. Live on 4 News Now and streaming on KXY Plus, you're watching 4 News Now at 5.
21: Spokane County Fire District 3 has the largest area of coverage of all the fire districts in the county and says its emergency calls have doubled in the last decade. Thanks for being with us tonight. I'm Robin Nance.
23: And I'm Derek Dice. Voters will decide on a property tax levy in November that the fire district says will help with more staffing to keep up with the growing population. Fire District 3 covers one-third of southwest Spokane County, running from Spokane International Airport right up to the boundaries of Lincoln and Whitman counties. Angela Hara breaks down how much the levy will cost homeowners.
24: Right now, Fire District 3 only has 2 out of 11 fire stations fully staffed. That means there's at least 2 firefighters at that station every day. They're in Medical Lake and Four Lakes. If the levy is approved this November, it would double the amount of stations that are fully staffed. So it would add at least 2 firefighters in Cheney and Spangle, which the fire chief says is needed to improve faster response times.
25: We looked at road miles, we looked at road speed limits, and then determined what would be the most ideal location to give us the greatest return on and benefit across the entire service area.
24: In just a couple of weeks, you'll see Fire District 3's Emergency Medical Services property tax levy on the ballot. If approved, they would use the money to hire an additional 14 full-time firefighters and EMTs. And those 2 stations in Cheney and Spangle would have firefighters 24 hours a day.
25: We're currently running over 3,500 emergencies annually, and what's going on today is that those 2 staff stations are leaving their primary service areas to cover other parts.
24: If approved, homeowners would pay $4.17 for every $100,000 of assessed value. That means if you own a $300,000 home, that would cost you an extra $12.51 a month. In Cheney, Angela Hara, 4 News Now.
23: Well, people in Spokane may soon pay more in sales tax, and they may not get a say in it.
21: And the Spokane City Council is considering a sales tax increase that would start next year. Derek Strom is live at City Hall, where they'll discuss that tax tonight. Derek?
26: Robin, Derek, the city says that funding would go towards several public safety programs if it does pass, and that 0.1% sales tax increase is expected to generate about $7 million per year. Voters did already pass a sales tax increase to fund public safety in 2024. That money went towards buying new equipment for the fire department and bringing back neighborhood resource officers. This new sales tax increase would pay for a new police campus to house its administration and municipal courts. And it would also fund mental health clinician positions for the city's new 911 system.
27: I support it. I really trust the city council to do whatever they think is right and supportive for our community.
26: The city council could pass this sales tax increase without a public vote because of a Washington law that was passed last year. City councils around the state can pass a permanent 0.1% sales tax increase before 2028 if they had already passed a sales tax increase with a public vote. Now, the city council is discussing that increase at tonight's meeting, but it's not expected to vote on it until October 14th. Live in downtown Spokane, Derek Strom, 4 News Now.
21: Derek, thank you so much. And as we inch closer to Election Day, we want to hear from you. What do you want your candidates talking about as they compete for your vote? 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
23: All right. Felt pretty nice out today.
21: It sure did. It sounds like even warmer weather is on the way. Let's toss it on over to Chief Meteorologist Chris Crocker.
0: We have some very warm weather as we head into the weekend. Right now over downtown Spokane, we have mostly clear skies. We are going to see the clouds increasing by tomorrow. I'll show you that in just a moment. Temperatures currently mainly in the 60s. We did get up to 70 degrees in a couple of spots, and it is 70 degrees right now in downtown Spokane. 66 out at the airport and 67 in Coeur d'Alene. We're in the